0: in connection with the alleged theft of precious stones worth 14.9 million rand from a property in Killarney in 2023. Mkhwanazi was the remaining suspect whom police executed an arrest warrant on in Bedford View on Friday night. Earlier on Friday, a JMPD officer known as Witness K was arrested and is being held at a police station in Germiston. She's the fourth suspect to be arrested in the case and will remain in custody ahead of her expected court appearance with Mkhwanazi on Monday. Three suspects appeared in the Johannesburg Magistrates Court this week in connection with the alleged robbery, and they're facing charges including robbery with aggravating circumstances. Two of the accused were granted bail of 5,000 rand each, while charges against the third suspect were withdrawn. Justice Minister Mamoloko Gubai and National Director of Public Prosecutions N.D. Mutibi plan to urgently meet with IDAC following testimonies that have emerged at the Matlanga Commission. Gubai and Mutibi say they are seriously concerned about the allegations levelled by witnesses at the Commission regarding the conduct of IDAC officials and its head. This ahead of IDAC head Andrea Johnson's appearance before the Commission next week to answer a series of allegations of questionable conduct levelled against her. One of the several allegations Johnson is expected to address under oath is her alleged improper relationship with Crime Intelligence senior officer Feroz Khan. This follows IDAC's senior investigator Brian Padiachi's three-day testimony this week, where he faced tough questions about the entity's relationship with Khan amid allegations of IDAC being weaponized to fight Khan's factional battles. The minister and Mutibi say these allegations raise serious credibility concerns around IDAC and have visibly impacted the public's trust in its operations. Justice Minister spokesperson Palesa Ramitla.
1: This has compelled the minister and the NDPP to meet urgently with IDAC investigating director to address these concerns and formulate practical solutions that will build public trust in institutions of government that are entrusted to deal with criminality. The minister and the NDPP are committed to maintaining their utmost respect for the processes of the Matlanga Commission in addressing these issues and will by no means interfere with the process of the commission.
0: Meanwhile, after a brief illness that stopped her from appearing before the Matlanga Commission this week, Johnson is back at work. Johnson joined a list of high-profile people, including Khan, who submitted medical certificates to avoid appearing at the commission. At the same time, the postponement application of controversial Northwest businessman Suleiman Karim has been moved to next week. On Friday, the commission was expected to hear more about whistleblower reports that Karim was spotted at a Cape Town shopping center while allegedly unwell. Staying with the inquiry, the Matlanga Commission heard evidence about police discrepancies and bungling of a major drug bust involving cocaine with a street value of 200 million rand. In June 2021, police confiscated more than 540 kilograms of cocaine from a container at a depot in Isipingo in Durban. The cocaine was stolen a few months later from a Hawks storage facility, with allegations that police officials may have colluded with drug cartels to execute the theft. KwaZulu-Natal-based officer Mbongeleni Mpangase testified on Friday and denied knowing anything about the theft.
2: I wish to state that I do not know who broke into the Poshepstone storage, and I was not aware that there were no proper security measures in place.
0: The commission has heard testimony from several police officers on the bust, including from suspended KwaZulu-Natal Hawks head Leseja Sununa. Gauteng police say efforts to eradicate illegal mining will continue in honour of two SANDF troops who fell down a shaft at the abandoned CRD mine in Florida west of Johannesburg during anti-illegal mining operations on Friday. Provincial Deputy Police Commissioner Fred Kekana said the operation, known as Operation Prosper, in cooperation with the Defence Force, was intelligence-led and meticulously planned. Kekana said while police and soldiers are not specifically trained for underground operations in abandoned mines, members were equipped to enter the tunnel in pursuit of suspected illegal miners. Acknowledging the scale of illegal mining in the province and the dangers it poses, Kekana said security forces remain committed to continuing operations against illegal mining in the area.
3: No, definitely we are coming back, and condolences to our colleagues. And based on that, those who will still come and continue to do illegal mining here, they will not get any opportunity again. We are coming back, and I can tell you, we are going to clean this whole place.
0: The Defence Force says it will release the soldiers' names once their families have been notified. And the public protector has recommended a thorough law enforcement investigation into the growing sale of rotten and expired food products at spaza shops. A new report released by the Chapter 9 institution has found that the Gauteng government and its municipalities have failed to ensure compliance with food safety regulations. The investigation was prompted by the deaths of at least 23 children across the country who died 2 years ago after suspected food poisoning believed to be linked to products bought from informal stores. A look at your weather. A fine Saturday in store for Gauteng. Joburg will drop to overnight lows of 5 degrees and peak at highs of 22. Pretoria is at 6 and 24. Vereeniging is at 3 and 22 degrees as well. Cape Town will start off with morning fog patches. Otherwise, it's a partly cloudy Saturday with light and variable winds at a low of 12 and a high of 18 degrees. For these and other stories, visit ewn.co.za. And that's a wrap of your Eyewitness News.
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7: Dr. Sizwe Zongo is my guest. He's a specialist anesthesiologist. Dr. Zongo, thank you so much for joining us. I really appreciate your time.
8: Good evening, Aubrey, and good evening to your listeners as well. And thank you very much for a very kind introduction.
7: Oh, thank you, Doc. I think it is absolutely true. Thank you for honoring us with your presence to come and talk about some of the work that you do outside of the anesthesia. Am I pronouncing it properly? Anesthesiologist?
8: Yes, you got it correctly. It is a tongue twister.
7: It is.
8: But for someone to simply saying we are the people that make you sleep when you are going for your most critical time in the office.
7: I imagine that a lot of your patients like you, huh?
8: I've relied mostly on what you guys are doing. So I usually entertain them with some favorite music that they like.
7: Yes.
8: And
7: yes,
8: that seems to ease the stress, because that's the most critical part. I'm usually either the last person they'll speak to before they close their eyes. So it's quite important to make sure that they are most comfortable during that time.
7: How long have you been doing this, Doc?
8: So in terms of, I graduated in 2006, so our class is actually celebrating a reunion this year in September of 20 years after we graduated undergrad. And then anesthesia, I've been doing it from 2010 till now.
7: And what does it involve? I mean, I imagine that you need to understand the tolerances of the human body for certain narcotics. You need to understand dosages very well for different size people, I imagine. You also perhaps need to understand how deep somebody needs to go under, as it were, in order for them not to go through the trauma of the pain of surgery. Is that what it involves?
8: Exactly that. So we are the physician, or we call ourselves a perioperative physicians, because we're looking after you during the time when you need an operation. So when they start seeing you, so we need to know about your condition so that we can manage and see what will be best suitable and what drugs are you currently taking for your chronic medications as well, because drug interaction is one of the biggest parts of pharmacology. You need to understand the intricacies of the drug dosages and all of those things. And with the improvement in terms of medical technology and all those things, and now we are able to analyze and try and fine-tune, individualize, or if I can say, the anesthesia part in terms of how this person should not fall asleep with exactly the same dosages as everyone. So now we've got monitors of death of anesthesia. So we monitor your brain waves as we fall asleep and analyze that and make sure that you don't move during the critical part of the surgeries, because we do, the most part of our job is to make sure that the surgery runs smoothly, and we extended the time of the surgeon so that they are not rushed. Our field is not that old. It used to be done mostly by the surgeons. So they would either give a person in the olden ages some narcotics of some sort and then rush to the surgery. So they almost like butchery the surgery. So once we developed this field of specialists, that's where patient safety started improving. That's where good outcomes started happening. And we are the pioneers of patient safety. So wherever you go, anesthesia has been leading in terms of ensuring that all the patients that go under anesthesia come out in the state either better or that they've removed whatever caused cancer or fixed their bones or whichever part of their body that they needed to fix. So that's the most part. So we paralyze you. So there's that part of muscle paralysis. We hypnotize you so that you don't, there's a disconnection so that you don't remember whatever happened. And then we give you what we call analgesia as well so that you don't feel pain during that time. So that's it. That is us in a nutshell. And then we manage mostly pain, chronic pain as well. And we run some clinics as well in terms of managing that. The other aspect is that we also look after you in terms of critical care where you go now, you're needing to be ventilated. We can't take you from the ventilator. So we need to ventilate you maybe overnight, over a few weeks or months. So we look after you because we specialize in knowing how the mechanics, the lung mechanics works, as well as the physiology that we need to handle.
7: How much of your work involves being with a patient when the patient is lucid? I mean, do you have many conversations with the patient before the patient goes under? Or is it really more with the patient's doctor, specialist in whatever field that the patient has come to the hospital for help?
8: Yeah, so we are not primary physicians per se.
7: Yeah.
8: So they only need us when the primary physician, who is the surgeon, has seen a reason to put this patient under the knife, to call it. So when they need an operation, that's when they start referring them to us. Because I work in a practice, so I'm with Dr. Seddington and Partners. In a practice firm, we are able to see some patients in our rooms when the surgeons have some concern. They say, no, this one, you shouldn't see them a day before. At least you see them a month or a few weeks before. So we are able to discuss and come up with plans and how we can optimize them before the day of surgeries. But most of the time, because we do classify the categories with risk. So if you are very low risk, we usually see you on a day or a day before or on that day of your surgery. So most of the time, that's where the concept that we are not doctors comes in, this misconception. Because suddenly now you're just seeing this person and then they put you to sleep. You don't remember anything that happened. So there's no recollection. So they're good anesthetics. They say, hey, if they don't remember anything, then you did a good job. That's how we rank ourselves. But we do see them a day before. We call it a pre-assessment test that we do.
7: I was interested in... I would have been interested if there were conversations that you have with your patients before they go under or, you know, during the consultation process. I'd be interested to know what patients sort of understand you as, you know, what sort of conversations happen between you and your patients. What questions do they ask about your work and how it's going to involve, you know, whatever, pharmaceuticals you're going to use? I would have been interested to hear. Have you had conversations of that nature with some of your patients?
8: Yes, no, we do have.
7: And what do they typically want to know?
8: That they just to make sure. I think there was a movie, Awake.
7: Yeah, I remember Awake.
8: So most people don't want to be awake during surgery. So that's their major concern. So we need to address them and talk and tell them the measures that we're going to be using in terms of monitoring them while they are under the anesthesia. And also, what the most concern is that how long will I take to wake up? When will you wake me up? That's the most concern that they usually have, which is just that because we're titrating these things, as soon as I switch them off, depending on the pharmacodynamics and your comorbidities, which is the diseases that you have,
7: yes,
8: and maybe how long the procedure has been and what kind of medication I was using. Some of them, usually when you switch it off, you within 10 minutes they are up. Others will take about 20 minutes. The other part is that even though they will be up, they will probably recall later on, and when they are back in the ward, to say, oh, they don't recall when they're waking up in our recovery rooms where we monitor them after anesthesia before we send them to the ward, that they are okay. They won't recall most of the time the conversations that they had there, but most of the time it's the operation done. That disbelief that it actually has happened. So that's the magic of, we call it, or that the wizard, or that we are called the wizards, because we suddenly you've lost certain hours of your life. Yeah. You can't recall whatever has happened during that time. Yeah.
7: I've heard some gruesome stories, particularly with people that work in morgues, right?
8: Yes.
7: some scary stories of people who, while they were in a post-mortem sort of operation, would suddenly see the cadaver move or sit up.
8: Yeah.
7: And it would probably be just a nervous reaction, a reaction of the nerves, not necessarily because of the person is alive.
8: Yeah,
7: the person, a twitching of the eye or the movement of the arm. And I've heard those kinds of stories. Have you had a situation where you thought you'd had somebody under, properly anesthetized, and only to find that they wake up mid-operation? Does that ever happen?
8: That risk is there, but we have ways of minimizing it.
7: Yes.
8: Now we've got these process EEG. So there are things that we put across your forehead. We call them depth of anesthetic monitors.
7: Right.
8: And that can now tell us. But before that, we usually had the movement will happen, but not that because of you actually recalling whatever is happening. Just that because the stimulation that you are getting maybe for pain is a bit too much to what I've been giving you at that point.
7: Mm.
8: So the movement will happen, but not that it's about you recalling and waking up. But there has been the incidents there in terms of people waking up or having that recall. And there's ways of also managing that. It's quite one of the serious ones because they usually will suffer from post-traumatic depression.
7: Yes.
8: So you need to make sure that you get that person seeing someone and counseling and managing that incident so that they can leave, because every time they fall asleep, they'll have a recall and all of those things. So it is one of the biggest worries that we have. So our job is, we are always, even though we might be looked, when you come to theatre, you might look out. Even in movies, you don't see the anesthetist being shown during the surgery. But our minds are running all the different scenarios. We're always checking and always checking whatever the surgeon is doing. Is it not affecting whatever the kind of anesthetic that I'm giving? Do I need to adjust this dose? I need to do that. So all the time, our minds has to run different kind of scenarios so that we preempt, so that we don't now react to the situations, but we've thought about it, and I think that's the one greatest trait that we have. We are always forward thinkers in terms of having, when you're going to a scenario, you're already calculating what could go wrong, and you are ready for counteracting that. Not that it will be something that you say, no, you need to take medication for 6 weeks and then we'll assess you. You need to act now. So our job is that critical, because everything that happens has to happen in an instant. So our judgment and everything, you need to be always sharp and be alert, so to manage that.
7: Do you therefore have to be in the operating room, in the theater, when the operation is happening?
8: Yes, that's as the anesthetist, you are now almost acting as that, what could I say, someone who's representing the patient. So you are their representative, so you are looking after them.
7: Right.
8: Because the surgeon's focus is to fix the whatever pathology that the patient has. So in terms of looking after the wellness of the patient, that's your sole responsibility. So you are their advocate in a sense. So you have to be present. You might take a break when you've left someone that can see the danger. So you alert them if whatever danger to look for. Usually we work with our anesthetic nurses that are trained in terms of looking after the vital signs and everything. And you don't now go to the shopping mall and say you're going to be back in an hour's time when the operation is almost done. So it's just for a short break, because we are also men. We can't be there constantly. So if you need a toilet break, and you assess as well the critical stages when to do that, just to relieve yourself, and then in between cases, that's when you get to eat something. We almost work like we are in the mines. It's quite a challenging time, because we also against time. The turnover has to be quicker as well. And so the judgment of the other study is that now you can't be taking an hour to wake up someone. So they have to, fine-tuning of your pharmacology has to be on point, so that you are able to facilitate a speedy emergence from the anesthetic, as well as a safe one as well, so that the patient and the next patient doesn't get cancer because of delays in time and all of those things.
7: Did you always want to be an anesthesiologist, Dr. Zung?
8: I think we have done a disservice in terms of anesthetic as a profession, in terms of undergraduate. So we were exposed, I think, only for 2 weeks when we did undergrad. So it didn't have much. You just come in for the 2 weeks and then you're gone. You write an exam, you go read about the anesthetic until you do internship, when we did about 2 months. That's when I was in Joburg. I think we had one of the consultants that was teaching at that hospital had left to go overseas to New Zealand. And then suddenly, all the people that came to get, as you might have seen, I've done a diploma in anesthetic. They wanted to be taught diploma. So there was no one now to supervise for them to be able to write a diploma. And in that sense, us as interns were us now. We need to be to fast track you, because the service needs to go on. So being thrown in the deep end during that internship time, where they said they gave us 2 weeks. By the second week, we are able to anesthetize by ourselves, but with someone next door in the other theater. So then that responsibility that I got from that point started this confidence. Said, oh, okay, actually, I can do this thing. I think also when I looked at the anesthetic when I was in undergrad, I used to enjoy ward rounds, ICU ward rounds. During my break time, when we're not doing anything, I'll pop in. I think back then I think it's changed now. It's the former King Edward Hospital.
7: Yes.
8: I used to pop in and then I will go. There was Prof. Moket, was a surgeon, but there will be Prof. Kopalen and other profs doing the ward round during that time. So I was fascinated by these thinkers because the way they were looking at the critical patients and ventilated patients and all those things, and the difficult decisions that they had to come to as well, because we had patients that were on the ventilator, they were brain dead in terms of donation of their organs and all those things, and discussion with families. So those were things that I kind of drifted on when I was still in undergrad, but I didn't realize at the time. But so when I now had that opportunity to at least spend a few months in that rotation, that's where I found my confidence. So after community service, I got a post in anesthetic, and then I wrote the diplomas and all those things and tried to specialize. Although it wasn't because it wasn't as straightforward that you go in and you get your what we call it an FCA. Mm. I had to go into the reg program. There were challenges. I had to exit, and that was around about 2014. And then I started this journey, which has brought me to you now, for the Pondol, but Pondol Bomb.
7: Doctor, so let me ask you this. Sorry, you were going to say something?
8: No, I was saying that's when I started running in 2015.
7: Yes.
8: That's when this journey started.
7: No, I'm coming to that part because
8: yes.
7: my sense is that somebody who runs for 161 kilometers runs must have gone through some very interesting things prior to that thing of running 161 kilometers to not only be something that you do, but that you even think about. You know, I was admiring the people that had run the Comrades Marathon just a few weeks ago. And just the discipline and the dedication and the training that goes into that. And I know that that's just not for me.
8: It's just never say never.
7: I know my limitations, and no, I'm not the guy who'll run the Comrades Marathon. But I've got a funny feeling that the people that run the Comrades Marathon would really wonder what is wrong with Dr. Sizwe Zungu for running 161 kilometers. Where? Why? What happened in order for someone who is in such a strong societal, academic, professional position to decide to put away the car and put on shoes, running shoes, and run for 161 kilometers? We'll talk about the cause for which you are doing.
8: Yes.
7: But just the idea of running for 161 kilometers is something. No. You're actually doing it. Just to think about it for me is something. Why? Where? What? Wherefore?
8: I think it's having the wrong friends. So if I mention 161 and then I mention that I've got a friend, I know a friend who's done it before, and also I have a brother who's done it 5 times. So that's five times he's done that. And the other friend that I mentioned who actually introduced it, so it was back in 2015 when I exited the register program in anesthetics. And then my friend, he's an orthopod, Dr. Mgwazi, said, my sister just registered us for this 10-kilometer Mandela, 10-kilometer in Pietermaritzburg. Let's go run. And then we started there. Then when we ran the 10 kilometers, we said, no, man, we can do this 21 because we didn't train much and we did finish this thing. So we went for 21 and after 21, we said, no, let's do 42. And then after 42, we said, okay, no, we didn't prepare it right.
7: I would have called the police on you both. I would have, right there, I would have said, no, call the police, these ones need help. Yeah. 42 kilometers.
8: So we did, and we went with the Mandela.
7: Go ahead, Doc. Is this my machine that's gone crazy?
8: Oh, sorry.
7: Is Dr. Zorro still there?
8: I can still hear you, sorry. Yes, I can still hear you. Can you still hear me?
7: Studio speakers, I can't hear the doc in my ears, by the way, so maybe you can help me out there, Brother Chris. But you ended off when you were saying that you then graduated to running to 42 kilometers, and I suggested that by that time you guys should have been arrested.
8: Yes, no. When that happened, we said, so we need to train, and then we knew someone who has done a comm race before. So I reached out for this guy. His name is Dr. Zugo. He's actually called the good doctor. So when you mention something like that, I said, hey, he's going to say I'm taking his name. He's the vascular surgeon in Johannesburg. So he said, look, you've run comm race 3 times, so guide us in terms of how we can run comm race. So we started a group called Dream Chasers with him. And then that's when we get to meet now. We started, we're fluffing around. We don't have actually structure. Whatever we're doing, it was hard when we did that first conference in 2016. So we said, no, let's try now attract people that have done this and are doing it with a better organization, and they're doing quite good times and all those things. And we started reaching out. We got our legend, one DC, Nongolwane. This man has actually run from Paris to London. So if you're talking about 161 kilometers, just imagine doing the conservative marathons from Paris to London. So that's
7: Paris
8: the kind
7: to
8: of
7: London.
8: Conference. From Paris to London, he's done that. He's done a backyard and all those things. So he's been inspiring us into thinking, oh, okay, with these legs, I can actually go a bit further than this 42. I can actually go further than this 89 kilometers. I'm doing a 161, which is the most cool because I've been there supporting my brothers and my friends as well doing that, and it's not an easy thing to do because you start at 5 o'clock on a Friday, you run all night, it's cold because it's just in this winter period, and you run throughout the night, and then the sun comes out, it starts getting hot, and then you still need to be running up until you get to the baths at East London, and you get to the finish. But because of that, I thought, no, my first or last, it will depend on how this thing goes.
7: Tell me then how you connect the cause for which you are running now, helping doctors or students that are studying to be doctors in various ways. How do you connect this to that?
8: That's simple, because I was also helped as a medical student, as an aspiring medical student. So I remember in 2002, I was with my brother. He told me, my older brother, took me to University of Natal. It was called University of Natal before we had the name changed to University of KwaZulu-Natal.
7: Yes.
8: And we got there, and we have had an acceptance letter. better. Now the problem is that for us to get registered, we needed now to put out 10,000 rands at that time.

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1: Even more than that, we'll multiply that by 10 times. So the idea came with about that our class is celebrating 20 years and also celebrating 10 years of starting this journey of running. So when I mentioned this to my wife, she said, okay, I support you. I know I was just asking if it's something that I should do because I've just done comrades as well. So I'm one of those guys that you were admiring.
2: You've just done comrades?
1: I just did the comrades. That was my sixth comrades. So with that fitness in my legs, I said, okay, I know what's expected of this 161. I just need maybe just to strengthen up in terms of my legs, cross train a bit so that I remain in shape to run this 161. So when I said it to her, she said, okay, I know how your mind works. You already decided, so I'm going to support you. So that was an easy sell to her. And then I started reaching out to, she's the head of department. She's one of the organizers of our class, Prof. Kakati. She's one of the leading academics. She was in our class. She's now heading the UKZN Department of Surgery.
2: Yes.
1: So I reached out to her and said, no, look, I'm thinking to fundraise for our class and give back to the students. And she took the idea and ran with it, and we to the UKZN Foundation, and that's how we are talking about it right now.
2: What are we aiming to achieve here, Doc? I mean, yes, we want to help students that are in difficult financial situations, but is there a very clear stated goal here as to what the achievement is after the 161 kilometers have been run?
1: Not only just to fundraise just now for this 161 case. I think from the background, even myself, I'm guilty of it. I haven't actually taken up being an alumni of the university that made me who I am.
2: Mm.
1: So it's part of making the awareness as well that actually if I put 100 rand every month or 1,000 rand once off, or no matter how much money you put in, that money can actually help someone. If, let's say, we've got 132,000 alumni of UKZN, if that of all of us are putting 100 rands, you can multiply that every month. So in terms of universities raising the fees and all those things, this could be kept, because if now there's money for students and the students don't have to pay so much, you can maintain your staff, you can maintain your the thinking body, the people that are the lecturers and everything, with even some of the money that you contribute towards, because it's not just only for the students. The alumni of all the universities, there's different things that they do support. Most of it to make sure that the university runs and it attracts the good quality professors, good quality lecturers to embark and pass on the knowledge to these young kids as well. So if us, because this is our thing, this is our institution, and if we can look after that institution, there are less chances that the quality of the education that comes out of that will deteriorate.

0: that's the other part that I wanted to
1: yes.
0: to drive and emphasize. And the other point probably that is very dear to me. I received a call from one of the she's from our neighbors. She was our neighbor, and her daughter is doing a community service, and her concern was, my daughter is finishing community service. What's going to happen to her after finishing? So now I'm busy saying I want to raise money to pay for the fees of these students that are currently struggling to get to university. And once they pass, now we've got this problem with our current Department of Health, that our students, our doctors are not employed. And also, as a specialist, the number of specialist posts or training posts has been decreasing ever since I started this journey of becoming a specialist. And after becoming a specialist, it's even decreasing even further.
1: Yeah.
0: So those are the major concerns that I have as a person. Say, I need to maybe try and in this gesture try and bring the awareness in that sense that we can't look at our big institution and make them fail while we are here.
1: Absolutely.
0: I think one of the because we are in Manzini, we associated with one of the greatest person around us in our family. He's passionate about education, that he actually formed the Make Education Fashionable, which is Sandile Lezulu, the owner of AmaZulu.
1: I was going to ask you if you are in any way related to Sandile Lezulu, because he is, as you say, passionate about education and giving somebody an opportunity. I had him on the show a couple of months ago, no, maybe a year or so ago, and he wasn't aware that he had been instrumental in the kickstarting of my career. Of my career.
0: Yes.
1: He wasn't aware. I reminded him of a certain moment many, many, many years ago when I was still starting out, how he helped me start out and so forth. And he wasn't aware that I'm that young kid that he helped those years ago. So it appears that this thing runs quite deeply in your family.
0: Oh, of course. Not that we are blood related, but the Zungu family has formed the group, WhatsApp and also Facebook and all those things. They've been coming together. So we are all brothers and sisters. Mm. We are a good family. I've got a nice hiking. I must shout out for the Manzini hiking family. I think they are listening as well.
1: Wow.
0: So coming back to that inspiration when making education fashionable, we just had that recently in the ICC, and there was a great turnout of all the Zungus showing their graduation and everything. And at that moment, also, I had already thought about what am I supposed to do, because even last year I attended, and I thought, what can I do to actually now support this idea to actually make the education fashionable? Mm. Then this also fitted into that structure as well. Mm. The other part is that also, I think probably because my background, my brothers as well, is also involved in uplifting in terms of the is in the TVET space. Mm. So we are driven in terms of making sure that South Africa, our country, is skilled, is educated. Because once you've got education, you mentioned this, that no one can take that away from you.
1: Yes.
0: You will have many chances. You can fail once, fail twice, fail three times and four times. That is, I'm quoting now, the chairman of AmaZulu.
1: Mm.
0: He said, you can fail so many times, but because you've got that education, you will eventually succeed. And that drives us. We want almost all the families. If you educate one person in that family, that person will inspire the others in his community, around his community, around his close relatives, that to get that opportunity and to be able to give back, because that's how we can actually prosper and become one of the greatest countries. We are one of the greatest countries in Africa, but we need to be the greatest country in the world.
1: Yeah.
0: And be the leading country in the world. And we are quite capable of that.
1: I think South Africans are beginning to wake up to the possibility that that is in fact a reality. I think that a lot of South Africans in very different fields are beginning to entertain the idea that, yes, we have the capability, and now we need to operationalize that feeling of agency. And I think that great things are coming our way soon. How many people do you think this initiative is going to touch, Doc? How many people do you think are going to be impacted by your decision?
0: In terms of maybe the students, or you mean
1: the students, in terms of the students,
0: I think there's quite a significant number, because I cannot exactly say, but even our class before managed to raise 100,000. I'm not sure exactly how many were able to get were helped, because people will have difference in terms of the amounts that they owe and all those things. Even last year we had students reaching out to us. I actually went out and reached out to my friend, Dr. Mwazi. He's got his own foundation as well, because he was one of the students. He showed us his results and everything, and he was doing so great. But he said he couldn't register for that year. And so we managed to, as our foundation, to put up something for him so that he could register. And I think that also, in the background, I thought probably also played a role, because now I had someone physically interacting and coming to me. Initially, I thought maybe it might be a spam, until I phoned the university and verified that this is actually a student, and they showed me his academic records and everything, and we were able to help him at that point.
1: Yeah.
0: So there's quite a lot of students that will be helped with these initiatives. And my thinking is not only just that I have now to endure this grueling marathon every year so that I can get this. I just want to get the awareness so that the foundation keeps on having constant donors. Our alumni realize the importance of putting something back into this fund. I think Dr. Prof. Moza Lova has also got a fund through this academic that was addressing these fees that the students were owing, because I think, if I remember, in 2024 it was quoted around about 33 million or something that were the students were owing the universities. And so there's quite a lot of work that needs to be done, and we are indeed capable of attacking this work.
1: Doc, how do people practically help you? How do people assist you? What contacts, account numbers do they need to be aware of in order for them to be able to help you, to assist you?
0: It's simple. There's a link that we share with UKZN, but if you go into UKZN Foundation, there's There's a drop-down menu where you can find the link. So you select UKZN Medics Legacy Fund from that drop-down menu. I will share it in my social platforms, in my Facebook as well as the Instagram, where they can get access to a straight link from the UKZN, because this is a UKZN donation, or this is going to go into the UKZN, so they are going to manage everything from that point of view. So it's not going to come to Dr. Zungu.
1: Right.
0: Yes.
1: So if somebody's listening now and they want to sort of understand the conduit to all of that communication, where do they go to?
0: They can send me probably an email as well.
1: Okay.
0: I can share the link. So sizwe.zungu@icloud.com.
1: Okay.
0: And then I can share the contribution or the fundraising initiative link with them, as well as on my Facebook as well, Sizwe Zungu.
1: Right.
0: I'll be sharing constantly throughout until the race happens. And even after the race, I'll continue to share the link. The other person that they can contact is Ms. Tankiso Mabota, who is from the UKZN Foundation. Her number is 031-260-2395, or email her at Mabota, M-A-B-O-T-H-A, and capital letter T, at ukzn.ac.za. And then she will be able to share the link with them as well.
1: Sure.
0: And also to just follow the UKZN is pushing out the this onto the social media as well, and also into their UKZN page in terms of Facebook and other communication. I think UKZN Touch and their magazine and all the alumni can receive it on their emails as well.
1: Well, Doc, so, let me, because we've run out of time, when exactly are you running?
0: The race is on the 31st of July, so okay. It's a Friday month end. We'll run from the 5 o'clock from Katkat,
1: right.
0: So 5 p.m. until the cutoff time is 26 hours, so 7 o'clock on Saturday.
1: And people will probably be able to follow you as you run on the platforms that you've discussed already.
0: Yes, and they can also follow, they can go to Washi 100 Miler. They can have access to the race as well and follow on that platform.
1: Dr. Sizwe Zungu, it is a profound pleasure for me to have spoken to you and to support you in this initiative, as I stand up and salute you and say thank you for the work that you're doing for our students and all those that find themselves in the very, very difficult situation where they can't register, and many other sort of issues that require financial assistance. And your initiative, together with all of the alumni of UKZN, thank you very much for the work that you're doing. We want to salute you and say that you make us proud to call ourselves South African. Dr. Sizwe Zungu, thank you so much for joining us.
0: No, thank you, Aubrey, and thank you to your team as well, and to Radio 702, and to all your listeners. Thank you so much.
1: Much appreciated.
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But even though it's true, it's not what I ask. 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
1: What's up of your eyewitness news? I'm Mikey Malapo. Suspended EMPD Deputy Chief Julius Mkhwanazi has been arrested by the Independent Police Investigating Directorate in connection with the alleged theft of precious stones worth 14.9 million rand from a property in Killarney in 2023. Mkhwanazi was the remaining suspect whom police executed an arrest warrant on in Bedford View on Friday night. Earlier on Friday, a GMPD officer known as Witness K was arrested and is being held at a police station in Germiston. She's the fourth suspect to be arrested in the case and will remain in custody ahead of her expected court appearance with Mkhwanazi on Monday. Three suspects appeared in the Johannesburg Magistrates Court this week in connection with the alleged robbery, and they're facing charges including robbery with aggravating circumstances. Two of the accused were granted bail of 5,000 rand each, while charges against the third suspect were withdrawn. Justice Minister Mamoloko Kubayi and National Director of Public Prosecutions ND Mutibi plan to urgently meet with IDAC following testimonies that have emerged at the Matlanga Commission. Kubayi and Mutibi say they are seriously concerned about the allegations levelled by witnesses at the Commission regarding the conduct of IDAC officials and its head. This ahead of IDAC head Andrea Johnson's appearance before the Commission next week to answer a series of allegations of questionable conduct levelled against her. One of the several allegations Johnson is expected to address under oath is her alleged improper relationship with Crime Intelligence senior officer Feroz Khan. This follows IDAC's senior investigator Brian Padiachi's three-day testimony this week, where he faced tough questions about the entity's relationship with Khan amid allegations of IDAC being weaponized to fight Khan's factional battles. The minister and Mutibi say these allegations raise serious credibility concerns around IDAC and have visibly impacted the public's trust in its operations. Justice Minister spokesperson Palesa Ramidla.
2: This has compelled the minister and the NDPP to meet urgently with IDAC Investigating Director to address these concerns and formulate practical solutions that will build public trust in institutions of government that are entrusted to deal with criminality. The minister and the NDPP are committed to maintaining their utmost respect for the processes of the Matlanga Commission in addressing these issues, and will by no means interfere with the process of the Commission.
1: Meanwhile, after a brief illness that stopped her from appearing before the Matlanga Commission this week, Johnson is back at work. Johnson joined a list of high-profile people, including Khan, who submitted medical certificates to avoid appearing at the commission. At the same time, the postponement application of controversial Northwest businessman Suleiman Karim has been moved to next week. On Friday, the commission was expected to hear more about whistleblower reports that Karim was spotted at a Cape Town shopping center while allegedly unwell. Staying with the inquiry, the Matlanga Commission heard evidence about police discrepancies and bungling of a major drug bust involving cocaine with a street value of 200 million rand. In June 2021, police confiscated more than 540 kilograms of cocaine from a container at a depot in Isipingo in Durban. The cocaine was stolen a few months later from a Hawks storage facility, with allegations that police officials may have colluded with drug cartels to execute the theft. KwaZulu-Natal-based officer Mbongeleni Mpangase testified on Friday and denied knowing anything about the theft.
3: I wish to state that I do not know who broke into the Poshepstone storage, and I was not aware that there were no proper security measures in place.
1: The commission has heard testimony from several police officers on the bust, including from suspended KwaZulu-Natal Hawks head Leseja Sonona. Gauteng police say efforts to eradicate illegal mining will continue in honour of two SANDF troops who fell down a shaft at the abandoned CRD mine in Florida, west of Johannesburg, during anti-illegal mining operations on Friday. Provincial Deputy Police Commissioner Fred Kekana said the operation, known as Operation Prosper, in cooperation with the Defence Force, was intelligence-led and meticulously planned. Kekana said while police and soldiers are not specifically trained for underground operations in abandoned mines, members were equipped to enter the tunnel in pursuit of suspected illegal miners. Acknowledging the scale of illegal mining in the province and the dangers it poses, Kekana said security forces remain committed to continuing operations against illegal mining in the area.
4: No, definitely we are coming back, and condolences to our colleagues. And based on that, those who will still come and continue to do illegal mining here, they will not get any opportunity again. We are coming back, and I can tell you, we are going to clean this whole place.
1: The Defence Force says it will release the soldiers' names once their families have been notified. And the Public Protector has recommended a thorough law enforcement investigation into the growing sale of rotten and expired food products at spaza shops. A new report released by the Chapter 9 institution has found that the Gauteng government and its municipalities have failed to ensure compliance with food safety regulations. The investigation was prompted by the deaths of at least 23 children across the country who died 2 years ago after suspected food poisoning believed to be linked to products bought from informal stores. A look at your weather. A fine Saturday in store for Gauteng. Joburg will drop to overnight lows of 5 degrees and peak at highs of 22. Pretoria is at 6 and 24. Vereeniging is at 3 and 22 degrees as well. Cape Town will start off with morning fog patches. Otherwise, it's a partly cloudy Saturday with light and variable winds at a low of 12 and a high of 18 degrees. For these and other stories, visit ewn.co.za. And that's a wrap of your Eyewitness News.
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6: He of Outer, and I'm joined by a businessman who exchanged the corporate boardroom for civil activism. And after a long career in travel and tourism, including 5 years as chief executive of AVC, became one of the leading figures in the fight against Gauteng's e-tolls and just generally now against all forms of corruption. That campaign grew into Organization Undoing Tax Abuse, which challenges corruption, maladministration, and a misuse of public funds. And he has spent more than a decade asking difficult questions of government and mobilizing citizens around accountability. And he's right here in front of me, looking all spliff with a tie and a jacket. I thought it was for me, but he says, no, I have other meetings. Wayne, welcome.
7: For you.
6: Lovely thanks having you.
7: Thanks a lot for having
6: you're
7: me.
6: You're good, Wayne. What's occupying your mind currently? Any recent projects that you're working on?
7: Yeah, we're working on making sure Eskom doesn't turn off the lights in Joburg right now. If we have to litigate, we will.
6: Yeah.
7: We have to fight the solar panel taxation that's starting to creep in municipalities. It's absolutely crazy. Irrational decisions being made and so many other things. One of the big fights that is unfolding right now, and I must give a shout out to a very courageous, morally courageous woman, Rafilwe Matenche, who's the chairperson of the INSEATA board, who's standing her ground against political overreach by Buti Manamela, the minister, because they've taken the right decision and suspended Gugu Mkhize at the CEO at INSEATA. And she's being very brave. She was instructed by the minister to reverse the decision and lift the suspension on Mkhize, and Rafilwe has refused to do so, her and her board.
6: Yeah.
7: And they're standing their ground. They've got good legal opinion on this, and this is good. This is the type of leadership we need in these oversight boards. So those are three of the things that are unfolding right now. Yeah, there's lots of others.
6: I can imagine, but the second one, if you could say one or two things, I know we're digressing a bit, but I think it's important, the solar panels and the tariffs.
7: You know, when a country needs to find its own solutions because government has messed up and we went load shedding and called to do so and even given tax rebates to do so, and then they go and fit solar installations. Now government's coming, and especially at local government, and they're doing it all very differently. Different municipalities are starting to introduce solar panel taxes. Can you imagine a house with two panels getting the same monthly tax as a house with 16 panels?
6: Yeah.
7: Firstly. Secondly, this is an irrational tax. It has to be fought.
6: Yeah.
7: We are unpacking what are the options and avenues open to us. But, you know, if you go and fit a gas stove to mitigate your high electricity costs, you don't get charged a gas stove a solar geyser tax. But now, and solar geyser, by the way, has a panel. So now does that fall into this category? They haven't thought about it. We've seen Infilani's now trying to bring it in. There are other towns. We have to stop this in its tracks right now. It's abuse. This government and these local municipalities have become extractive in their mindset.
6: Yeah.
7: They don't know how to fix their ruined finance models and they have to do something else.
6: Were you like this in school? When did you discover this streak of having to speak truth to power and really fighting and this activism bone in you that doesn't seem to fade away? Mm. When did you discover that?
7: Started in my youth, you know. My parents were divorced early. My father's a hardworking man. I was left alone, my sister and I, to, you know, we were free spirits. I would go out on a Friday and only come back home on a Sunday, be camping, spending time with mate, and learning so much.
6: Yeah.
7: And then starting to question the system, the apartheid system as a youngster, told not to, you know, have friends of different color. And I couldn't understand this and started questioning and pushing back. My pushback against the establishment started, I think, back then. Long debates with my family members on this. Learned a lot more as I went to university.
6: Yeah.
7: That was the big transition into, you know, this is fundamentally flawed. We have to change our ways. And then, sadly, you know, 30 years into democracy and more people are slipping into poverty than out of it. Mm. And it's just absolutely infuriating.
6: And all this was in Newcastle, KwaZulu-Natal.
7: Yeah, I schooled there. My youth was there. It was a growing industrial town at the time. We moved from Durban up there when I was about 10, I think. So I've pretty much grown up in Newcastle. Mm.
6: Yeah, I mean, why the degree, the Bachelor of Science degree at the University of Natal? Were you geared that way? Did the parents force you to go?
7: I wanted to do architecture. My dad said, "Don't go there." And I think that's the one decision he made right for me was to say. And I wanted to get into engineering. Didn't have the maths marks. Started out in geology.
6: Yeah.
7: So I spread my degree over 4 years. Changed. I went into industrial science. I knew I wanted to just qualify. I'd got a BSc degree. Mm. I had ideas of going into town planning. Didn't work out. Went into the corporate world and started out as a youngster dispatch manager at Avis in Durban.
6: Yeah.
7: For me, it was a stepping stone initially.
6: Yeah.
7: But it actually became a pathway to personal growth. It was an incredible company run by good people who helped train youngsters to run their branches like they run businesses, and that's where I learned a lot.
6: Let's trace back a little bit before we get into your working life, Wayne, because I think a lot of who we are as adults somehow emanates from our experiences as kids, as we're growing up in our youthful days and so on. Your youthful days, you're saying that you didn't understand why the apartheid government was segregating people, choosing friends and lovers for them and everything else in between. I mean, I'm sure there were youthful stuff. What were you doing? Playing soccer, rugby, cricket? Some fun moments from those days. No, what were you up to?
7: I was. My dad was managing a factory, and I would go and pick up the scrap metal and start welding, making go karts, for instance, on a weekend. I met a colored welder there, and we got close. We were friends, and I was then told, you know, I wanted to go and see him at his house and understand his culture as a Muslim.
6: Yeah.
7: And I was told I can't, and that frustrated me. So why not? And you start to question the system when you realize how our parents had just been allowed themselves possibly to be hoodwinked into accepting the status quo.
6: Mm.
7: And as a kid, I wouldn't. So I would cycle there on a weekend, not tell anybody. And then, you know, white guy riding into a bicycle into colored area in the 70s, I started getting into trouble, but this is the type of frustration that I was facing.
6: And KZN at the time, I'm sure there was a lot taking place, and moving to university, that's also a culture shock of its own. You are free to do a couple of other things, and you meet people from different backgrounds.
7: Yeah, and universities were forced and starting to take their own initiative to allow new other cultures to come in. They were all white universities at the time, and that was a boiling pot, a melting pot. And suddenly you start to get a broader perspective of what was wrong with the system.
6: Mm.
7: And so universities are always these breeding grounds for challenging. And and I really enjoyed that. Learned a lot there, and I think from there, you know, and my mom was a very influential at a very young age. I remember her telling me, I must have been about 15, when she said, you know, do you understand your privileges are because of one thing only? I said, yeah. What is that? She says, the color of your skin. Sure. And it took a time to settle in, to sink in, and then and that starts to open the doors to broader thinking of what was so bad and so fundamentally wrong.
6: Yeah, yeah. And whilst speaking about those privileges, do you think that to a large extent, that is still the situation, even though things have changed for the better, but privilege to a large extent still has color?
7: Absolutely. You know, I know many will say not so, you know, my daughter was born after apartheid, but let's face it, the benefits of what we have as parents for our kids today are flowing still because of the benefits we picked up, you know, the ability to own property, the ability to invest, the ability to have the jobs, the promotions, all of those things pass on. So it takes generations for that beneficiation to start to subside. So anybody who says, I was, you know, I'm white today and I'm not privileged because of apartheid, I disagree with that.
6: I want us, before the break, quickly to touch on your transition from Avis to Outer, because I remember that vividly. I was also a younger journalist covering stories at the time when you made that huge transition. And that must have been a huge, huge sacrifice. I mean, given that the executives and being an executive and being a civil rights activist are two contrasting views. And for you to leave the corner office just to wear jeans and t-shirt and be on the streets, the transition must have cost you quite a lot. I want us to speak about it after the break. It's 21 minutes after 10 o'clock. You're on 702. By the way, feel free to participate. You may have a question for Wayne. You are at liberty to put it together, either through voice note. You could send a voice note on 072-702-1702. That's 072-702-1702. Or, which is what I prefer, you could just call us directly, which and that will be much better, on 011-883-0702.
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6: Wait. Wayne Duvenage is my guest, Chief Executive Officer of Outer, and he's right in front of me. We are hanging out with him today all the way till 11 o'clock. If you want to engage him, if you want to ask him a question, feel free to do so. This is one figure that South Africa cannot afford to overlook, and history will definitely remember positively, especially when those e-tolls debacle started. You remember those dark days. All of us were confused, thinking, how are we going to afford to pay for all these expenses? And he was the CEO at the time of Avis. I don't think that his real concern was paying for those e-tolls, as the affordability of those e-tolls, but the principle behind it. But he's right in front of me too. That transition, how did it happen, Wayne?
7: It was quite quick and unplanned. No, I don't think anybody has civil activism as a career choice out there. I certainly didn't. But you know, Thabo, when you are in a position of power, and I was chairing the SAVRALA, the Vehicle Renting and Leasing Association at the time, and government introduced this grossly irrational scheme, and had all the hallmarks of failure, corruption and everything, and I don't want to go too deep into that. It's a story for another day. But we did a lot of research as the rental agent association, and we could see five or six flags of failure, 30% admin costs when the world average is 10, money going offshore. This was a very deceitful and irrational scheme. It had to be challenged. There was a lot of fighting, shouting, COSATU, DA, but nobody was doing anything. So I convinced the industry that we need to tackle this in law, use the rule of law. Very difficult to get business to fight government, let me tell you, but we managed to get that. We won the interdict. That blew wind in our sails, and then it became a massive thing, and I couldn't do both. I chaired the formation of OUTA at those days known as the Opposition to Urban Tolling Alliance, and it needed full-time attention. I had to make a choice. I'd been in my role for 5 years, had a really exciting five-year period as the chief executive, doing some really good stuff around sustainability, service excellence. It's an amazing company. And then sat down with my boss and said, look, I've got to go and do this. I'm sure sanity will prevail. this will be over in a year or two, and then I can come back into the corporate world somewhere. Little did I know, this became a full-time job. It took them 10 years to switch off those gantries, but it became a fight that moved from business to the people. It was the people's fight. And we put together an amazing team, and I must just give kudos to this team at ARTA. There's 34 of us, incredible, passionate specialists, professionals, who do civil intervention really effectively, using the rule of law, using different methodologies. And I thought somewhere along the line, this has got to change. And so it moved away from just one issue on ETOLs.
6: Yeah.
7: And we became the organization undoing tax abuse in 2016. We broadened our mandate because Nkandla was headline news, Dudu Mnyeni, SAA, state capture was on steroids. And we re-strategized, took some time to build better the right structure. I must say it was like building a car while you're driving down the freeway at times. It was harder to run a 35-man team than a 2,000-man team at Avis, let me tell you.
6: Really?
7: It was really, really exciting. I've learned a lot. And I just know that when people are empowered with knowledge, they can do amazing things and take on an irrational and corrupt government. And
6: I want us to speak about, building that car as you're driving at the same time. But first, let's take a call from Chief. Chief is in Sandton. Please put on your caps. Chief, morning. Hi.
8: Good morning, guys. Thank you, Wayne, for keeping us on our toes. When I just want to jog your memory, I was in the tourism space as a budding or developing entrepreneur. Mm. I came to talk to, obviously I was trying to establish a partnership with Avis. Mm. I came to your offices, I think it was in Kempton Park, right?
7: Mm. Yes.
8: Yes. And you came straight to see me. Can you believe how starstruck I was? I mean, Thabo, imagine the entire CEO. I mean, coming to see this young entrepreneur. Mm. Wayne, I thought I should just give you a public acknowledgement for that. And you know how much difference it has made in my entrepreneurial journey.
7: I'm so happy.
8: Keep up the good work, man.
7: Thank you. And good luck to you with your plans and that. And well done to
8: you. Thanks very much, Ray.
6: Thanks, Chief. Thanks for a wonderful call. Petro, you are in Swanee. Hi, Petro.
9: Hi. To you and to Wayne. Wonderful. When I worked with you, it's also jogging a memory. Mm. I worked with you at Avis in Pretoria, and you were my manager in sales. Well, you ran the old branch. Mm. And you were exactly the same that you are today. You had this floppy white hair, blonde hair. I promise you. And he was the most attractive man. He still is, but I mean, those years he was very attractive. And we all loved you, not because you were attractive, because you were so fair. And you were the most wonderful manager. And I then moved on from Avis rent-a-car sales to Avis Fleet Services, working for David. And he became my father, my next father. So Wayne, thank you for everything you are doing for this country. You are absolutely, you are one of the shining stars. And may God bless you, and may you go so, so well. And thank you for everything.
7: No, thank you very much. You moved me.
6: Thank you, Petro. What a beautiful memory. Bit of nostalgia there, hey? 29 minutes to 11 o'clock.
0: Let's walk the talk.
6: 702 indeed. My guest, Wayne Duvenage. My name is Thabo Shola Mashal. Happy to be with you. Clement is not here. I'm in his stead up until 12 o'clock. And I have been receiving some interesting texts and voice notes, and we will play them. This is on the occasion of hosting Wayne Duvenage on Hanging Out this morning. You know him very well. He's the Chief Executive Officer of ALTA. He has done many other wonderful things in the previous. Now he is Chief Resident in Charge of Anti-Corruption and everything else that is not good that he intends to fight. He started off with the e-tolls, went on to other things. He grew up in KwaZulu-Natal, Northern KwaZulu-Natal, in Newcastle, a Bachelor of Science degree at the University of Natal, and many other wonderful things, but generally a wholesome, wonderful human being. And now we are chatting to him. So I see some of your texts have been coming through. I think let me do justice to them before we move on to other things, because I'll forget and you'll get mad at me for asking you to send stuff, yet I don't read it. And you'll be well within your rights to do that. Let's go to this one. Jabulisile from Midrand says, good morning, Thabo. Thanks so much, Mr. Duvenage, for your contribution, dedication, sacrifice, and love for this country. Mm. Thabo, please say it loud and clear. Wayne is one of the remarkable sons of South Africa, Azania. And this is Ish in Morningside. Was that clear enough, Ish? I think it was. Wayne is one of the remarkable sons of South Africa, Azania. I've said it again, Ish, in case. And this is, is the legendary Ish Mkabela. Mm. He of the Black Consciousness Movement back in the days. Wow.
7: Lovely man
6: indeed. Mm. And then how does one make a small monthly contribution to this brilliant organization called Outer? Nevertheless, keep up the good work, community and national duty, Mr. Duvenage. And this comes from Mweketsi Matlala Mox in Alberton, 22 minutes to 11 o'clock. Wayne, I think perhaps it's only in retrospect that we consider our contribution, humble as we may think it is. Looking back, was it worth your time to say no to Avis, although the circumstances were somehow? Is there anything that you regret about the decision, swapping ship?
7: Well, the only thing is it's a monetary value, you know. You have to live off your... When you build an organization like this and you don't have the funding, and what you do raise goes to all the legal costs, which is why we built the new Outer, saving a lot of legal money. So you have to... I didn't draw a salary for 4 years.
6: Wow.
7: Had to live off savings. That's the only regret, but I would do it again because... it's become much bigger than I thought it would. You know, never envisaged this. And it's been an amazing learning, and it's been an amazing experience for the country, I think.
6: Sure.
7: So, no regrets, a lot of learning. Would I have done things a little bit differently? Yes, would have put in the funding mechanism. This is a crowdfunded organization. We couldn't do it without the support of the people. And to the previous question, it's very quick, 5 minutes on our website at outer.co.za. You can sign up. And no donation is too small.
6: Yeah.
7: You know, the average is about 150 a month, is the price of a pizza. And there's a nice saying by, I forget his name, but, you know, the biggest mistake is by the people who do nothing because they thought that they could only do a little and that doesn't really help. Mm. Every bit helps. If we had everybody saying that their small amount won't make a difference, we wouldn't exist. Mm-hmm. So please come on board. We need every bit of support we can get.
6: Wayne, I'm going to endeavor to play one of your songs that you chose, because that will also give us a bit of insights into who you are as a person. And I don't know which of these you'd prefer that you've given us.
7: Bright Blue.
6: And Bright Blue.
7: Weeping.
6: Mm. Let's go straight to it. 20 minutes to 11 o'clock. 072-702-1702. Feel free to send those voice notes.

0: What a beautiful tune. Mm. And you were saying that it is an activist song.
1: Mm.
0: Bright Blue, 1987.
1: Yeah, Dan Heyman, I think is his name, wrote that. Yeah, you can see how subtly he weaved in the Inkosi Sikelela. You know, protest is so often done through music. The messages get home. It's a way around all the restrictions at the time. And I really fell in love with that song. It was an eye-opener.
0: I want to ask you about putting together a team of Outer as you've decided to move. Mm. Because at times, good intentions don't necessarily become a good project.
1: Mm.
0: And it must be hard. And working with human beings is just something else, because you intend for this objective, but it can always be interfered with by various nefarious processes.
1: It was.
0: Did you experience any of that? Say something about that, bringing together a good team. Perhaps someone is not a good fit in the team.
1: Yeah. It happens. You know, when you're growing fast, when we started to get the funding model right, and we were building our strategy, and when you build strategy fast and on the go, you start to plug square pegs with round holes sometimes. And then you're changing the strategy because you realize you need more strength in this area. Yes. You know, this is not opening a restaurant with textbooks. This is building a civil activist movement that was going to be very different. We didn't want to just expose. We wanted to hold people to account. Mm. We'd learned about the high costs of lawyers. We want to employ our own legal team. We needed to get good investigators in. We learned how powerful communications is, empowering people with knowledge. We had to get good communications specialists in, using social media, engaging with the media. And now we're doing a lot more video stuff. So all of these pieces were coming together. So you can be good in business, but you've got to now build a civil activist movement, and that's a very different recipe. But what I did make sure is that we ran it like a business. So we put in place governance, we put in place systems. We've got an HR department, IT, that makes sure our systems are not penetrable. Finance, you've got to manage the finances, you've got to manage your supporters and customer databases and so forth. And then, you know, legal teams, Stefani and her team, and Sam and the comms team, Julius, we've got some real amazing people.
0: Sure.
1: But we didn't get there overnight. It's taken us years. The structure's changed a few times. And structural change while you're changing and building strategy can be extremely disruptive. Mm. We've had to move people out. We've had to, deal with board changes at times.
0: Yes.
1: It wasn't easy, but here we are. It's a well-oiled machine now.
0: Without necessarily reflecting on individual identities, and because I know it's not your style, I would have gone there, but out of respect for how you do things. But big names don't necessarily mean competence and effectiveness.
1: Absolutely.
0: That you draw into a structure like this.
1: Yeah.
0: At times, it could be contrary to that.
1: Exactly. And I was thinking that we could do that in one or two occasions, and it was a mistake. It's part of the learning that I've had to go through. When you realize there are other agendas at play, but I'm a very trusting person sometimes, and I will go with my gut, and you won't always get that right. Mm. So in that, you know, we've introduced proper profiling when we bring people on now. We understand it. We make sure we know exactly what we're looking for. Mm. And then we take time to find the right people. But we also grow from within our staff. I mean, I remember our office cleaner, who wasn't even working for us. We employed her to run a reception. She's now working in our supporter database department, growing. I love watching growth like that.
0: Also, what would you say was your biggest win? Notwithstanding ETOLs, because I mean that's a huge one. But after that, I mean, I'm thinking, just as Nelson Mandela had said, that after climbing the mountain, you realize that there are many more other mountains to climb. Yeah. So what was the subsequent mountain after the ETOLs that you summited, and you were very proud to have gone there?
1: Okay, so we've done 355 projects since the one ETOL.
0: What?
1: Yeah. A lot of them are quick. A lot of them are submissions to Parliament and that. A number of them go to court. Some of them take years. and a lot of them around transparency. We work with whistleblowers, but I can tell you the biggest project impact was the car partnerships one, and very briefly, had we not fought that, we would possibly have three ships parked in our harbors giving us 1,200 megawatts of electricity, which we didn't need, and we'd be locked in for 20 years at a cost of a minimum of 250 billion rand. And that deal was a bad deal for this country. We had to go to court and slow it down. They didn't have the environmental protection. What did Cyril Ramaphosa do? He introduced this state of disaster on electricity. We had to go and interdict that, and we won that. Well, they capitulated, and we eventually stopped that deal from going through. It wasn't only us. There were other parties on the two different cases, but we had to bring two cases. We were the common party on both. And long story short, that one project has saved this country billions of rands. A number of others, but a lot of them you can't measure, sure. You know, when you're giving input in Parliament. Yeah. When you are actually engaging with people in positions of power and they change, and forcing people like Bladen Zamande to fire somebody like Andile Nongogo, the CEO of NSFAS, after trying to protect him, eventually came around and had to fire him. Those are big wins.
0: Sure.
1: The billions have lost at NSFAS, and the accommodation scandal that they tried to introduce.
0: Yeah.
1: We've got an amazing team that fight this stuff, and I must give kudos to the whistleblowers. They are the source of amazing information.
0: 9 minutes to 11.
2: Let's walk the talk. 7:02.
0: Let me just quickly jump onto the calls as we are quickly running out of time. Who has been here the longest? Definitely Deline. Deline, morning. You're calling from Four Ways. Hi.
3: Hi, Thabo. Good morning, and good morning to Wayne. I just want to share a short little story of how Wayne got

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1: Dating back to those years where you used to send us, I don't know where you got my or our emails, but I used to receive a long list of, a flood of emails from you updating us about the progress and encouraging us that these things were not legal. And today, even my family, I told them not to, although they did it behind my back sometimes when I was away, they paid, but I told them not to be paid for by us. Now, in conclusion, I just need to ask you, if there is a fund that you need us to contribute to for weighty causes like this and many more, please give us the details. I don't have much. I don't claim to have much, but I would be willing to...
2: Any amount helps.
1: Yes.
2: Thank you so much. Yeah, I will do that. Should I do that?
3: Go ahead.
2: So look, you must know that civil activism... is not funded by anything other than the people, certainly ARTA and a few businesses, but 70-80% of our money comes from small donations through a debit order system. You can cancel it at any time. No amount is too small. Just remember that. Your 50 rand a month, your 200 rand a month, whatever it is, it all adds up. And these thousands of people, we call them activists, our supporters, make our work possible. It costs a lot of money. Our model is to employ people at market-related salaries, professionals. Otherwise, you have people, volunteers come today, gone tomorrow. We have to run this like a business.
3: Sure.
2: And all of those people who've been donating to us, you just go to arta.co.za if you want to increase your donation. Inflation does catch up. If you want to be new, you'll get our newsletters monthly. And I can tell you, you will feel part of the movement of activism to change this country, and we've got a lot of work to do to change this country.
3: Sure. Wayne, in closing, what sort of cases do you deal with? I can hear some whispers at the back, some people saying, I want ARTA to know about this. Which cases do you have?
2: Yeah, look, we've got a very safe whistleblowing platform on our website at ARTA.co.za, whistleblowing. You can do anything anonymously. All we want is facts. We get a lot of hearsay, we get a lot of this. We deal with corruption. This is waste of taxpayers' money, deals that are going down. If we get the facts and we get them quickly enough and it's good information, our legal team and our operations team, accountability team, kicks in. They'll try and engage if they need to, but they can engage anonymously with through that platform. It's an offshore platform. It's very safe, and that's what we do. We can't get to everything. We're a small team. We should be double our size. There is just so much corruption, so we have to pick our fights. So sorry if we can't get to everything that you ask us to, but we're doing our best.
3: Have you thought of running for office?
2: You know, I've learned never to say never. Politics wasn't on the radar.
3: Yeah.
2: I'm committed to this for now, but I think 2029 has to be a changing year for this country. Something has to happen. If something happens and it's a country duty thing that makes sense, I would consider it then. But from now till then, ARTA is my life.
3: You heard it first on 702. 2 minutes to 10 o'clock, to 11 o'clock. Wayne Duvenage, CEO of ARTA. Thanks very much.
2: Thank you, Toba. I just want to also say thanks to my lovely wife, Helen. She's my backbone.
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1: What's the wrap of your eyewitness news? I'm Mikey Molapo. Suspended EMPD Deputy Chief Julius Mkhwanazi has been arrested by the Independent Police Investigating Directorate in connection with the alleged theft of precious stones worth 14.9 million rand from a property in Killarney in 2023. Mkhwanazi was the remaining suspect whom police executed an arrest warrant on in Bedford View on Friday night. Earlier on Friday, a JMPD officer known as Witness K was arrested and is being held at a police station in Germiston. She's the fourth suspect to be arrested in the case and will remain in custody ahead of her expected court appearance with Mkhwanazi on Monday. Three suspects appeared in the Johannesburg Magistrates Court this week in connection with the alleged robbery, and they're facing charges including robbery with aggravating circumstances. Two of the accused were granted bail of 5,000 rand each, while charges against the third suspect were withdrawn. Justice Minister Mamelodi Gubane and National Director of Public Prosecutions N.D. Mutebi plan to urgently meet with IDAC following testimonies that have emerged at the Matlanga Commission. Gubane and Mutebi say they are seriously concerned about the allegations levelled by witnesses at the Commission regarding the conduct of IDAC officials and its head. This ahead of IDAC head Andrea Johnson's appearance before the Commission next week to answer a series of allegations of questionable conduct levelled against her. One of the several allegations Johnson is expected to address under oath is her alleged improper relationship with Crime Intelligence senior officer Feroz Khan. This follows IDAC's senior investigator Brian Padiachi's three-day testimony this week, where he faced tough questions about the entity's relationship with Khan amid allegations of IDAC being weaponized to fight Khan's factional battles. The minister and Mutebi say these allegations raise serious credibility concerns around IDAC and have visibly impacted the public's trust in its operations. Justice Minister spokesperson Palesa Ramidwa.
2: This has compelled the minister and the NDPP to meet urgently with IDAC Investigating Director to address these concerns and formulate practical solutions that will build public trust in institutions of government that are entrusted to deal with criminality. The minister and the NDPP are committed to maintaining their utmost respect for the processes of the Matlanga Commission in addressing these issues and will by no means interfere with the process of the commission.
1: Meanwhile, after a brief illness that stopped her from appearing before the Matlanga Commission this week, Johnson is back at work. Johnson joined a list of high-profile people, including Khan, who submitted medical certificates to avoid appearing at the commission. At the same time, the postponement application of controversial Northwest businessman Suleiman Karim has been moved to next week. On Friday, the commission was expected to hear more about whistleblower reports that Karim was spotted at a Cape Town shopping center while allegedly unwell. Staying with the inquiry, the Matlanga Commission heard evidence about police discrepancies and bungling of a major drug bust involving cocaine with a street value of 200 million rand. In June 2021, police confiscated more than 540 kilograms of cocaine from a container at a depot in Isipingo in Durban. The cocaine was stolen a few months later from a Hawks storage facility, with allegations that police officials may have colluded with drug cartels to execute the theft. KwaZulu-Natal-based officer Mbongeleni Mpangase testified on Friday and denied knowing anything about the theft.
3: I wish to state that I do not know who broke into the Poshepston storage, and I was not aware that there were no proper security measures in place.
1: The commission has heard testimony from several police officers on the bust, including from suspended KwaZulu-Natal Hawks head Leseja Sonona. Gauteng police say efforts to eradicate illegal mining will continue in honour of two SANDF troops who fell down a shaft at the abandoned CRD mine in Florida west of Johannesburg during anti-illegal mining operations on Friday. Provincial Deputy Police Commissioner Fred Kekana said the operation known as Operation Prosper, in cooperation with the Defence Force, was intelligence-led and meticulously planned. Kekana said while police and soldiers are not specifically trained for underground operations in abandoned mines, members were equipped to enter the tunnel in pursuit of suspected illegal miners. Acknowledging the scale of illegal mining in the province and the dangers it poses, Kekana said security forces remain committed to continuing operations against illegal mining in the area.
4: No, definitely we are coming back, and condolences to our colleagues. And based on that, those who will still come and continue to do illegal mining here, they will not get any opportunity again. We are coming back, and I can tell you, we are going to clean this whole place.
1: The Defence Force says it will release the soldiers' names once their families have been notified. And the Public Protector has recommended a thorough law enforcement investigation into the growing sale of rotten and expired food products at spaza shops. A new report released by the Chapter 9 institution has found that the Gauteng government and its municipalities have failed to ensure compliance with food safety regulations. The investigation was prompted by the deaths of at least 23 children across the country who died 2 years ago after suspected food poisoning believed to be linked to products bought from informal stores. A look at your weather. A fine Saturday in store for Gauteng. Joburg will drop to overnight lows of 5 degrees and peak at highs of 22. Pretoria is at 6 and 24. Vereeniging is at 3 and 22 degrees as well. Cape Town will start off with morning fog patches. Otherwise, it's a partly cloudy Saturday with light and variable winds at a low of 12 and a high of 18 degrees. For these and other stories, visit ewn.co.za. And that's a wrap of your Eyewitness News.
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7: Okay, let me welcome my guest, Kinanao Christopher Mashupia. Bro, Chris, Kinanao, good evening to you. Are you well?
8: I'm well. I was a bit down with flu, but I had to fight it hard so that I can make it today.
7: This flu's crazy, man.
8: Hey, it's crazy.
7: It just sticks and it just comes in and never leaves. Hey. Yeah, these things. Anyway, let me quickly put this as perhaps a contextual question. Relationships between employers and employees aren't just legal. I get the sense that when somebody is employed by an employer, the relationship has very strong legal ramifications, so what the law says. But I think that there's another dimension to a relationship in the working space. And that's a relationship that I suppose is marked by a sense of mutual trust. It might not necessarily be something that is written in the statutes, in the law, but I suppose that the best kinds of relationships between an employee and an employer, and I suppose it's true for all relationships,
8: definitely
7: goes beyond the issue of law.
8: Of law.
7: First, I want to find out, with regards to the issue of disclosing your side hustle, mm-hmm. and a lot of us are doing side hustles because it's rough out there.
8: Definitely, it is rough out there.
7: What does the law say about that? And then what is the, I suppose, moral expectation in that space?
8: Okay, thank you once more for inviting me to the show.
7: Sure.
8: The relationship between the employer and the employee, it's governed by good faith. So meaning that as an employee, you owe your employer a duty of good faith. Everything that you do must be in the best interest of the employer. Meaning that you should not have businesses which are in direct conflict with what your employer does. You must not use your position of power for personal gain. You know what I'm saying? Like, for example, you are working at 702. You borrow the CDs of Radio 702 to go and perform your side gigs, and you don't disclose that. So your side hustle or your side business must not be in direct competition with your employer, and it must not eat in your employer's time, meaning that you cannot be performing your side hustle activities during your working hours.
7: Right.
8: So that if you do that, that bridges the relationship of trust that you need to build with your employer. So at all material times, everything that you do must not bring the company's name into disrepute. You must not do side hustles which are in conflict with what your employer is doing, amongst other things. And on the hindsight, companies as well need to build employment contracts and policies which strictly prohibits employees from having side hustles. So an ordinary employee at a lower level would not be expected to disclose their side hustle, which is not in conflict with what the employer does. But when you, the moment you get to director level, you have what we call the fiduciary duty to inform your employer that I've got a business which I'm currently doing. Everything that you do must be in the best interest of the employer.
7: You spoke of an in good faith relationship. Mm-hmm. Just explain to me what that means.
8: Okay, so the good faith states that you must not have interests which clashes with that of the employer. So you must at all material times act honestly towards the employer. You must do everything in your power to carry the employer's tasks, whether it money or whether it be confidential information, with utmost respect, so that you do not gain material advantage or gain, put yourself in a better position to get work outside your employment using the same information that you got from your employer. So at all material times, everything you do must be in good faith, and try by all means to avoid conflict of interest.
7: Give us a call, 011-883-0702. Do you have a side hustle that you are not really sure whether you should declare to your employer or not? And perhaps you might feel, look, this is completely irrelevant to the work that I do. It happens at late hours or after hours. So I am under no duty to disclose that to my employer. And maybe there is no legal duty for you to do so. Give us a call. I know I've had a conversation in the past, Rakris, about that, especially for government workers.
8: Yes.
7: I remember somebody making it very clear that government workers specifically should not, in terms of the law, have side hustles, right?
8: Definitely.
7: Secondly, but we see it all the time, man. We see Constable so-and-so has got 3 taxis, Kokas. We see it all the time. We see that official so-and-so is running a spaza shop somewhere, you know. Tell me about those spaces. I mean, this guy, this official maybe is somebody that works at the, I don't know, at the passport, what, the Home Affairs, right?
8: Yes.
7: But he's got a side hustle. I suppose that's very clear because the law is very clear about people who work for government that they may not have a side hustle. But
8: let's take it from here.
7: Yeah.
8: If you are a police officer and you moonlight as a VIP protection officer outside working hours, that is conflict of interest because you are using your work equipment and you are using your skills in another business. But having a taxi, having a tuck shop, which does not affect your work, which does not affect your day-to-day runnings with the law. The only problem comes in when you have a taxi as a captain in the police, and you are using your taxi to gain tenders from government to transport police when they are going somewhere else. Mm. So having a business in itself, it's not wrong.
7: Yeah.
8: But your business must not be in competition with what you do, and you must not use your position to further your business.
7: Yeah.
8: That's where the conflict of interest comes in. Because take an example. If you are a supply chain manager who works in government, and you take your position in government to enrich yourself and apply for tenders in the government space, that is where it is not allowed. I mean, that's...
7: Yeah, insider trading, man. I mean, that's, you know, that, I mean, that's bad stuff.
8: That's a direct conflict of interest.
7: Yeah, yeah.
8: So, I mean, just to put it into context, having a side business is not a problem. The problem is when you use your position to enhance your business. And again, when you work, you need to always disclose that I've got a business. Even if you are not required, just make sure that you have disclosed, so that when the potential conflict of interest may arise, you would have obtained the necessary permission to run your business. Because when you are employed for the 8 hours in a day to go and perform your duties.
7: Yep.
8: And if within your 8 hours you take your 1 hour from the 8 hours to perform your side hustle, you are basically stealing from your employer.
7: Gotcha, gotcha. 011-883-0702. Any questions that you might have for Kenanao Christopher Mashubie around the issue of the disclosure of your side hustle to your employer, under which circumstances? My guess, Chris, is that...
8: Just to go back on what you were saying.
7: Yep.
8: The PFMA and the MFMA clearly states that if you are in a position of power, you must act in the best interest of the employer, I mean, of the municipalities and government departments in the execution of your duties. So MFMA and PFMA clearly state that you must, at all material times, ensure that your dealings are in the best interest of your employer, including the Companies Act as well. Clearly states that if you are a director, you must not have side businesses which are going to affect your employment. That's where the duty of trust comes in. That's where the duty of good faith comes in, to say, even though when you read the BCE, the Basic Conditions of Employment Act, or whether you read the Labor Relations Act, you won't find such.
7: Yeah.
8: But it is ingrained in our common law to say, at all material times, you must act in good faith. Because if you do not act in good faith, and the employer catches wind of you having a side hustle, you might face a potential of being dismissed at your employment, because you would have not disclosed when you are required to disclose, and you would have taken the employer's time to enrich yourself.
7: Yeah. Give us a call, 011-883-0702. Any questions, any experiences that you might have in this space where you perhaps were dismissed because you were found to be in a side hustle that I suppose impeached on your employer's business in some way or another. So give us a call. I'd love to hear from you. And perhaps you've had a business where, or were involved in a business where you did disclose, and your company said, "Nah, man, that's fine. Go ahead, do your thing." Give us a call. We'd love to hear from you. 011-883-0702. And what other side hustles maybe does your company encourage you to do? Yeah, I'd be interested to hear your thoughts about that. Hoverson is in Pretoria. Good evening to you, Hoverson.
6: Good evening, sir.
7: Yes, good evening to you.
6: A quick one. I just wanted to ask about the side hustle. Is it saying to us that where you are working, you are not getting paid enough? Or is it saying that as a person, you just like to work, you don't want to rest? Or is it greediness of money? Because sometimes you find people are working, earning very nice salaries, tend to do corruption because of money. So I just wanted to ask, is it dangerous for one to go into these things of side hustle while you are working, because of you tend to be greedy for money? I just wanted to understand, is it dangerous, or is it a good thing to have, or is it telling us that maybe where you are working, we are not earning enough salary, or what is it saying to us? That's my question.
7: Hoverson in Pretoria, much appreciated. Good question.
8: Okay. A side hustle is anything that you are doing outside work which generates income. So if you feel that your salary is not good enough, or you have a passion for something else which is unrelated to what you do at work, you are more than welcome to pursue it. So, I mean, he raised two issues of greediness and people. There's money can never be enough because we've got competing needs. So you might have somebody earning 200,000 a month and still not affording. So a side hustle is anything that you do that generates you money outside your normal work hours where you are employed, which is a good thing. It generates money, and most of us, I would say within the black community, our salaries are not our salaries alone. The salaries must be stretched to uncles, to nephews, to whoever's and family members. And I mean, like, for example, you were speaking about the bereavement in your family.
7: Mm.
8: You are probably expected to buy two cows.
7: Yep.
8: Because you are Obrima Sango, you work at 702. So if you do not have, God behold, you did not write uncle in the funeral policy, you must go and look for a mashonisa who will come and assist you. Because our funerals are very expensive.
7: Yeah. Yeah.
8: And, you know, I mean, things have gone up. It is advisable for people to look for secondary incomes, which will generate them money, which will not lead them to end up going into corruption.
7: Sure, sure. But the reason why we're having this conversation is so that people don't go into corruption because of the many competing reasons why we sometimes need to have a side hustle. The economy is bad. The cost of living is extremely high. What you started off at a certain point in your life being able to afford on the one salary, you can't anymore afford on the third salary. Maybe there's two, three, four kids that are now born that need different things. So I don't think that having a side hustle is a sign of greed necessarily.
8: It's not.
7: But I think that the reason why we're having this conversation is so that the relationship with your primary employer must not be jeopardized or put in danger because you simply didn't disclose something.
8: Definitely.
7: I think that most employers understand the need for a side hustle.
8: They definitely do.
7: Yeah. And they would encourage it. But obviously, you don't want to overstep certain lines of probity in that relationship that might put the company that you work for into some sort of disrepute, put you in disrepute at some point, and maybe put the whole relationship in a very, very dark place. So I think it's not a matter of being greedy for money.
8: It's not.
7: I think it's a matter of people needing money to supplement their incomes, because at some point your income might not be enough. I can think of myself. There was a time when my income would have been sufficient for me and my wife.
8: Definitely.
7: But there's three kids now. There's a bond.
8: There's a bond.
7: There's a car payment. There's all sorts of different things that might not have existed at that time.
8: Definitely.
7: And the escalation of salaries does not go
8: with the escalation of your needs.
7: So I think it's very, very important. I think it's only dangerous, the side hustle thing, if you are not open and you operate with integrity. Then it starts to get dangerous.
8: That's where it gets dangerous.
7: Yeah.
8: So what needs to happen is companies, so that they don't end up in trouble with the employees who do not disclose. So in their employment contracts, they need to include such clauses to say there's a non-compete clause, there's a conflict of interest clause, your moonlighting clause.
7: Yeah.
8: To say, look, if you are employed here, this you are not supposed to do side hustles. You are not supposed to moonlight. Should you want to do that, here's a disclosure form. Kindly disclose that you are running a side hustle. Because in a number of cases that have been there, where companies have said, you did not disclose your company. What was it? You did not disclose your side hustles. For you to dismiss somebody for that, it needs to be a known rule within the company to say, as Radio 702, we do not allow people to have side hustles. Yes. And the person need to have broken a known rule for the dismissal to be fair. So, I mean, as a consulting company, I mean, like what we do is we assist companies in drafting contracts. We assist them in training their people on conflict of interest.
7: Yeah.
8: So that when their matters get to the CCMA, they are able to say, this person, this is the rule that they have transgressed. Here's a clause within the contract that they know of when they were signing a contract. Because when you dismiss somebody, there needs to be substantive fairness and procedural fairness. I mean, whether did you follow the procedure that was required? And was there substantive fairness? I mean, yeah. That is where the rule comes in. I mean, was the person aware of an existing rule when they transgressed it?
7: Okay. I want you to just keep this in mind, Brakris. Adam is asking, can the employer deny your side hustle? So just keep that in mind as we take more calls. Let's speak to Moses in Olifantsfontein. Hi, Moses.
9: Hi, bro.
7: Hey, Terame Auti.
9: Hi, what's that?
7: Hey, Terame Bro. What is your question?
9: All right. I just want to comment something because I had your guest. He's saying there is nothing wrong with the policeman to have a taxi as long as it can't intervene with the job. No, it's not right. The police are prohibited to own taxis.
7: Yeah, no.
9: They're not allowed police.
7: Yeah, no, you're right. So he was responding to another hypothetical question. So we are clear that no government employee may have a side hustle in terms of the law. Whether you are a teacher, whether you are a nurse, whether you are a police, we know that the law says they may not do side hustles. But we were saying that, let's say, for example, you are employed in another space, and this side you've got a side hustle. What are the issues? But you're right. I think that the law is very clear about the police to say that they may not have.
9: Yeah, because the reason with the police, you remember, lot of taxi violence which has been happening. And then it was found that the police, they don't act because they are involved in that.
7: Which is why we're having this conversation, to say that you mustn't do a side hustle that is going to compromise your main line of employment. So if you're a police officer and there is a fight for taxi routes, now you are using your police uniform and police gun and police authority to advantage yourself. That you see, it brings, and I think that that's probably part of the reason why those kinds of rules exist, to say, hey, well, now you policeman, you can't get involved in this. But let's hear what Brakris says to say.
9: Recently we heard that there are generals who have some
7: pickpockets
9: within the taxi industry. It becomes, you know, a big problem.
7: No, absolutely. Moses is an Olifantsfontein. I think he wants us to be quite categorical. and he's right. Go ahead, Brakris. Any comments that you might want to make with regards to Moses' call?
8: Okay, I was not aware that the police are not allowed. But when you look at the Madlanga Commission and the number of business that Khan had, which were registered in his name, and at his position, I guess he ought to have known that you are not allowed to do that.
7: Yeah.
8: But we do see them on a daily basis. I mean, in every sphere of life, them having side businesses.
7: Yeah. Yeah.
8: Which are not in competition with their employment. I mean, finally, this pass.
7: They've got them everywhere. I mean, that's why I started off by saying, well, we know that this is happening. I remember just having a conversation with somebody in the legal space, I think on this very show, that said, no, not at all. The government workers specifically of any form should not have any side hustle. If they do, it must be some sort of a special arrangement that has been agreed upon between themselves and the employer. But I think some of the things that Moses is pointing to, which have created issues, particularly in the taxi space, were part of the reason why. I remember the MEC for transport here many years ago, MEC Musongud, was raising that issue when he was talking about the corruption and the issues that came out of the taxi space. That guys would be fighting for taxi routes, and then by night, this guy is a operator. By day, he's a police officer.
10: Police officer.
7: And that's what ate away at the credibility of the police, because members of the community didn't trust the police. They'd say, oh, you guys are running your own businesses this side. Meanwhile, this guy's supposed to be a police officer. So it was a big, big, big issue at a certain point in time.
10: But now, which also even brings a bit of a puzzle.
7: Yeah.
10: Our president says that he's running a commercial farm.
7: Yeah.
10: I mean, can a rule exist for the police and not exist for the president? So I guess we'll have to go and read into it and look at the subject and see
7: what
10: it says.
7: I mean, part of the reason why parties such as the EFF, ATM are on top of that case in the way that they are is precisely that. They say, but bro, you say you're a farmer, but you're a president. Some have responded by saying, no, but he has declared that part of his business, right? Mm-hmm. And he's not actively involved. But if you say to an ANC conference, no, I'm a farmer, and these funds were received in the conducting of business, it raises those kinds of issues. And I think that's probably what the Section 89 court issue is going to be looking into. But let's move on to this question. Ntabi Singh is in Modderfontein. Hi, Ntabi Singh.
11: Hi, Brett Olds. How are you?
7: I'm very well, sis. How are you?
11: I'm good, thank
7: great,
11: you.
7: Great. What is on your mind?
11: So I just have a comment regarding the topic. So I work in corporate, and they also have zero tolerance to side hustles, especially if it conflicts with the business, like you guys have mentioned. My comment, however, is on colleagues who take on side hustles and then still reach out to you during working hours to be buying from them.
7: Yes.
11: So, for example, you'll get people selling perfume or selling achar, and it creates such an awkward working environment because they know when to approach you. We all have the same payday, you know?
7: Yeah.
11: So come payday, people are coming and selling to you now. It's hard to, like, do you say no? Do you say yes? But you're not interested in buying the product. So I also feel like it affects the working relationship that you have with people who are selling during working hours at the office.
7: All sorts of awkwardnesses. I don't want your atar, but now I must buy it because we are colleagues and it's failing.
11: Yes, we're in the same team.
7: Yes.
11: And this person knows we got paid yesterday, so I can't even say I don't have money or I'm budgeting. So it just also creates an awkward working environment.
7: Yeah. All right, and Ntabi Singh in Modderfontein. And I suppose that's part of the reason, yeah?
10: Definitely. Look, I mean, I think it's up to the employer to restrict such, to say, during working hours, don't be running around Gadibuka. You know, it's like there are
7: Tupperware
10: and stuff. And there are people who are running machinist business at work.
7: Yeah.
10: Boma 30%.
7: Yes.
10: Our colleague Ntswaragatao.
7: Yes.
10: You know, the employer needs to crack down on such, to say, look, do not be conducting your business during working hours, because when those relationships go sour, when the other one doesn't want to pay the other one, it ends up affecting the working relationship.
7: Absolutely. Listen, this issue of government employees, Lady M says, but I stand to be corrected, but government employees can do side hustles as long as they declare the side hustle and apply for RWOPS, remuneration work outside of public service. Yeah, I think that is correct.
10: Mm-hmm.
7: Because I remember that the standing rule is that no side hustles for public workers unless there is a very, very specific agreement between you and the employer.
10: Employer, yes. And whatever that you do does not conflict with what you do at work.
7: Yeah.
10: So, I mean, I don't see if you own a number of cows in the villages, and you work for the Department of Health in Ditsobotla.
8: and somebody has a funeral and they want to buy your car, I don't see how that affects your work.
7: Yes, yes.
8: Because the sale of that car will not, you know, if only you are not doing it and you are not stealing working hours, as long as you have disclosed. That's what's very important, because if you don't disclose and your side hustle is in direct conflict with what you are employed to do, that's where the problem is. I mean, like, you are employed as a veterinary for the state.
7: Yeah.
8: You are supposed to be going to inject the cows with vaccines, and you take the whole vaccines for your own cows. I mean, that's where conflict of interest will come in.
7: Yeah, now you're stealing.
8: Now you're stealing.
7: 011-883-0702, side hustles, good faith, the law. I have to take your calls. Parker is in Pretoria. Hi, Parker.
12: Good evening, Braops.
7: Good evening, my brother. Yes, sir. Go ahead.
12: Yeah. So my view is, I think employers are missing out on a great opportunity. You know, if you work in a field and a person has a skill that can be applied in the same environment, employers are missing out on harvesting or using that skill. You know, there is a university, you know, the university that's in Sunning Hill, the Blue and

0: 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Also coming soon. You'll be able to take 702 with you seamlessly through Apple CarPlay and Android Auto. One app, one destination.
1: Yeah. No, I think there's a lot of push and pull factors. Rapaka, because and that's why there must be disclosure. That's why there must be an open relationship of open communication, so that in environments where there is the possibility of using those learned skills from the side hustle by the employer, it is done. I mean, I'll give you an example with us here as presenters. We're actually encouraged to do a lot of facilitations, MC work, you know, which is part of what I do other than here, which is, you know, there for us to supplement our income. But it also gives us the exposure to the commercial world, where once again our station is also profiled. It's Aubrey Masango from 702. You know what I mean? So we have that open relationship with our company, and actually it is our company that will encourage us. Sometimes they'll get jobs for us that are outside of what we do on a daily basis, like what I'm doing right now. So you're right that there are instances where your side hustle will also benefit your main employer. But I think that the reason why we're having this conversation is for us to encourage a situation where the good faith relationship is always maintained, that the lines of communication are always open, so that there is no room for any gray areas that might ruin this good relationship, if you understand what I'm saying.
2: No, I do.
1: Paka in Pretoria, thank you very much for your call. Much appreciated. Go ahead, bro.
3: Actually, I totally agree with Paka. Because let's say, for example, you are an accountant here at 702.
1: Yeah.
3: And you run a side hustle of decorations.
1: Yeah.
3: If there's a Christmas party, you know how to decorate. You know what I'm saying?
1: Yeah.
3: You know how to decorate. You know where the flowers must be.
1: Yes.
3: You know where the drippings must be.
1: Sure.
3: I mean, like, you are able to impart that skill, and you are able to use that skill for the betterment of the company.
1: Sure. Absolutely, absolutely. Tom is in Boxburg. Hi, Tom.
4: Yeah, how's it?
1: I'm well. Go ahead, Tom. Go ahead,
4: sir. Yeah. For a second there, when we're introducing Chris there, I thought it was Chris from 702.
1: You thought it was our Chris.
4: The voices, man, are the same.
1: He's got a side hustle.
4: Which makes this conversation funny, because we are talking about conflict of interest. I work for this company, quite a well-known company, and I've been with them for quite a number of years.
1: Yeah.
4: Hey, we have this HR pro-ops. Hey, this is one nosy, or rather that about to that HR.
1: Yes.
4: To be very, very jealous. So now, here's the thing. Because now, hey, I was worried when Prakris there was explaining that, you know, there's levels to this. So the people who will be impacted by this are those who are perhaps in senior roles, like your director level. So that's when I got the relief to see, I'm just a worker. Even if you... It's like he was going to do anything about it. Because I can tell you, Prakris, we've had quite a few run-ins as in HR, not from my previous, you know, union shop steward activities. So we do have, man, that commotion that is unsaid right now. So I wouldn't want a person like that, honestly, to come and want to know so much about my side hustle. Because now, let me tell you directly what it did. Some 2 years back, I got a side job, and it actually enabled me to get this very nice car. Right?
1: Yeah.
4: So I came to it at work. I'm telling you, it usually doesn't come to our parking lot. That day I'm told, that man was all over the place. Who does this car belong to? You know, so that's the kind of person that I'm dealing with.
1: Yeah,
4: so now I wouldn't want at all that person

0: to actually know what exactly I'm doing as my side hustle. You're not saying it's not quite in conflict with what we do here at work.
1: Yeah.
0: So, but I wouldn't want them. So now this brings me to this question, right?
1: Yeah.
0: So now, Poppy Act, where does it feature there, if it does feature at all?
2: No. How are you, sir?
0: I'm well. How's the practice?
2: Good. The Poppy Act does not apply here. What I would advise you to do currently is to kindly check your employment contract and read your policies of the company to see if they do not compel you to disclose.
0: Sorry, practice.
2: Yes, I mean, like I was saying, because if your policy, if your company policy forces you to disclose, you might be in breach for not disclosing.
0: Regardless of the fact that, Chris, we are not in conflict, and regardless of the fact that I'm not at that level that we had explained in terms of seniority, in direct conflict.
2: Yes, sir. Like I was explaining earlier, you must look at whether your contract does compel you to do that, and check the company policies if they also say when you have a business you know you need to disclose. Because if you do not disclose and it's not in conflict, it becomes a problem. You would have breached a company policy that requires you to disclose.
0: Yeah.
1: Oh, Tom, geez. In Boksburg, thanks very much for your call. Lots to think about. The Mfundo is in Pretoria. Hi, Doc.
3: Hi, Bra Ops, and hi, Bra Chris.
1: Go ahead, dog. Go ahead.
3: I just want to weigh in on this thing of disclosure and the openness. Mm-hmm. In the medical profession, we do have a situation where colleagues who are employed by the state are also doing a side hustle in the private hospitals. But it is well managed and strictly adhered to.
1: Right.
3: So it boils down to the presence of contracts, which must be honored by all the parties. And I think it's a good thing, because the colleagues who are having skills and they are employed by the public sector also sort of share those skills in the private sector.
1: Right, and vice versa. Right.
3: So it's one of the examples where such disclosures and the good ethical practices exist in our work environment.
1: Dr. Mfundo in Pretoria, thanks very much. I think, Bakris, what I'm noticing in this conversation, which is why I started off the way that I did in the beginning, to say that a relationship can be legal.
2: Definitely.
1: And strictly legal.
2: Strictly legal.
1: So it's completely about what the law says to a T and so forth. But those are not the kinds of relationship that any working environment wants. The working environment is tempered also by relationships of good faith that go beyond the legal.
2: That goes beyond the legal. How you relate at the workplace.
1: Exactly. So what I'm hearing you say is that there are instances where, in terms of the contract, nothing says, in the contract, nothing says you will disclose your side hustle. Sometimes it will say no side hustles.
2: Definitely.
1: But every situation has got a good faith, good faith, let me tell you this thing. There's a good faith exception.
2: Yes,
1: right?
2: You know, it's more of a give and take.
1: Exactly.
2: Just to add on what the doctor was saying.
1: Yeah.
2: There was a very huge case that happened whereby a doctor was employed by the Department of Correctional Service. In her contract, it didn't say you don't have to do side hustles. Whereby she was treating inmates separately and charging them a fee while she's still employed by the Department of Correctional Service. And the Department of Correctional Service dismissed her. But when when she took the matter to the courts and stuff, the court said no, there was no written rule that says you need to disclose and you cannot take compensation for the work that you have done.
1: Yeah.
2: So it is very important to read your contracts. Like I was even saying earlier about substantive fairness, was the dismissal a correct sanction? Because you need to look into certain factors, the length of service, the conduct of the person, whether the person knew that they were breaking an existing rule. If they don't know that they were breaking an existing rule, your measure of first resort cannot be you dismissing them.
1: Okay. Again, here's the police thing. Somebody says, anonymous in Pretoria says, government workers are allowed to have side hustles. The police are prohibited from conducting certain businesses. We are all informed of these. There's a specific red list. Thank you. Interesting topics. Also, there's a specific red list of certain businesses where police officers or other government employees should not do.
4: Okay.
1: No. But again, I suppose it is about what we've been talking about here. That there may be a very clear rule that says no businesses in these spaces. But unless there is an agreement between you
2: and the employer.
1: And the employer. And therefore, talk, man.
2: Talk. Disclose.
1: Talk to each other. Disclose. Open the lines of communication. Let them be open and let them be fair. And let them show good faith. Yeah?
2: Mm. There was a question that you asked earlier about whether an employer can refuse to do business.
1: Yes.
2: So now, it is within the employer's right to either deny you or agree that you do your side hustle. And if you feel strongly that you want to do the side hustle, I mean, there's other avenues where you can go and say, I have been unreasonably denied permission to do business because my business is not going to affect my working relationship. If the contract is quite blank and it doesn't say you are not allowed to do business. If it's a direct manager, probably there's somebody above him that you can take your matter to say, look, I want to do this. I feel strongly about this. This will not affect my work. This will not affect my performance. Because your side hustles becomes a problem when it starts affecting your performance.
1: Sure.
2: When you start using company resources, when you start using inside trade information to enhance your business, you know. So, you know, or when you take business directly from your employer and you give it to yourself, that's where the conflict comes in. So at all material times, we need to act in good faith, disclose, even if you are not required to disclose. But at certain positions, I mean, like when you get to director level, there you need to disclose.
1: Sure. Sure. 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
1: Chris, thank you so much for joining us.
2: Thank you for the invite.
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7: 702 Drive. Let's go straight to the Matlanga Commission of Inquiry. The Independent Directorate Against Corruption is very much still in the spotlight, despite yesterday's no-show of the person who heads that entity, Advocate Andrea Johnson. Also in the spotlight, IDAC's relationship with Lieutenant General Nhlanhla Mkhwanazi. That has been in the news a couple of weeks back, 10 days ago or so back, if I'm not mistaken, with some very public clashes between the general on the one hand and IDAC on the other. So what's come out today? Thabiso Gorba, good afternoon to you, EWN reporter. I mean, whenever I listened, I kept hearing references to Lieutenant General Mkhwanazi. I don't know if that's still going on, but clearly he was a present figure in the conversation, even if he wasn't at the commission. Well, what's come out for you of significance? Good afternoon.
8: Good afternoon, John. I think you've laid it out perfectly about
3: the public spats between IDAC and the SAPA. So remember that these are supposed to be entities that are supposed to be working together to obviously put criminals behind bars. But it seems that these two entities are obviously squabbling, and those internal factions have long spilled over into the public arena. Now, one of the interesting things that came out today, John, is that you remember that in last year, June, the head of crime intelligence, Mr. Tumsani Khumalo, was arrested on charges of fraud and corruption. The charges related to the fact that there was an inexperienced 32-33-year-old lady who was appointed to a senior technical role within the crime intelligence, and she was given the rank of brigadier. This was despite the fact that she had no qualification, she had no policing, she had no policing experience, and that's obviously before she was hired by crime intelligence, she was a senior, she was a civilian. So Mr. Khumalo and several other crime intelligence officers were arrested. That matter is still currently behind, it's still currently in courts, it still hasn't been resolved. But one of the interesting things that came from that is that the person who laid that complaint or who blew the whistle on what happened there was the National Coloured Congress MP, Mr. Fadil Adams. So he's the one who laid that complaint. And it's interesting, John, because you know that Mr. Fadil Adams has been very, very much outspoken about Nhlanhla Mkhwanazi, the KwaZulu-Natal Police Commissioner, and about Tumsani Khumalo. So it was interesting to find out today that he's the one who laid that complaint. But also we know that a couple of months ago that Mr. Fadil Adams was also arrested on other charges of fraud and defeating the ends of justice. So this back and forth between, you know, people from IDAC arresting SAPS and people from SAPS seemingly arresting IDAC whistleblowers, it's just one of those examples of the factions between IDAC and the SAPS. But what has been now at the center of Mr. Brian Padayachi's testimony here at the Madlanga Commission is how relevant were that complaint from Mr. Fadil Adams that IDAC took it upon himself to investigate those claims and eventually end up arresting the crime intelligence boss, Mr. Tumsani Khumalo, and several other intelligence officers.
7: Intricate, complicated, always interesting, and perennially important, whatever comes up at the Madlanga Commission of Inquiry. You may not know it at the time, but each adding little small layers to what we already know and questions that still need to be asked. Thank you, Thabiso Gorba, EWN reporter, coming to us from the Bridget Mabandla Justice College, where the Madlanga Commission remains in session, as it will for a good many months yet. 702 Drive.
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1: What's wrap up your eyewitness news? I'm Mikey Molapo. Suspended EMPD Deputy Chief Julius Mkhwanazi has been arrested by the Independent Police Investigating Directorate in connection with the alleged theft of precious stones worth 14.9 million rand from a property in Killarney in 2023. Mkhwanazi was the remaining suspect whom police executed an arrest warrant on in Bedford View on Friday night. Earlier on Friday, a JMPD officer known as Witness K was arrested and is being held at a police station in Germiston. She's the fourth suspect to be arrested in the case and will remain in custody ahead of her expected court appearance with Mkhwanazi on Monday. Three suspects appeared in the Johannesburg Magistrates Court this week in connection with the alleged robbery, and they're facing charges including robbery with aggravating circumstances. Two of the accused were granted bail of 5,000 rand each, while charges against the third suspect were withdrawn. Justice Minister Mamelodi Gubane and National Director of Public Prosecutions ND Mutibi plan to urgently meet with IDAC following testimonies that have emerged at the Matlanga Commission. Gubane and Mutibi say they are seriously concerned about the allegations levelled by witnesses at the commission regarding the conduct of IDAC officials and its head. This ahead of IDAC head Andrea Johnson's appearance before the commission next week to answer a series of allegations of questionable conduct levelled against her. One of the several allegations Johnson is expected to address under oath is her alleged improper relationship with Crime Intelligence Senior Officer Feroz Khan. This follows IDAC's Senior Investigator Brian Padiachi's three-day testimony this week, where he faced tough questions about the entity's relationship with Khan amid allegations of IDAC being weaponized to fight Khan's factional battles. The minister and Mutibi say these allegations raise serious credibility concerns around IDAC and have visibly impacted the public's trust in its operations. Justice Minister spokesperson Palesa Ramidla.
2: This has compelled the minister and the NDPP to meet urgently with IDAC Investigating Director to address these concerns and formulate practical solutions that will build public trust in institutions of government that are entrusted to deal with criminality. The minister and the NDPP are committed to maintaining their utmost respect for the processes of the Matlanga Commission in addressing these issues and will by no means interfere with the process of the commission.
1: Meanwhile, after a brief illness that stopped her from appearing before the Matlanga Commission this week, Johnson is back at work. Johnson joined a list of high-profile people, including Khan, who submitted medical certificates to avoid appearing at the commission. At the same time, the postponement application of controversial Northwest businessman Suleiman Karim has been moved to next week. On Friday, the commission was expected to hear more about whistleblower reports that Karim was spotted at a Cape Town shopping center while allegedly unwell. Staying with the inquiry, the Matlanga Commission heard evidence about police discrepancies and bungling of a major drug bust involving cocaine with a street value of 200 million rand. In June 2021, police confiscated more than 540 kilograms of cocaine from a container at a depot in Isipingo in Durban. The cocaine was stolen a few months later from a Hawks storage facility, with allegations that police officials may have colluded with drug cartels to execute the theft. KwaZulu-Natal-based officer Mbongeleni Mpangase testified on Friday and denied knowing anything about the theft.
3: I wish to state that I do not know who broke into the Poshepstone storage, and I was not aware that there were no proper security measures in place.
1: The commission has heard testimony from several police officers on the bust, including from suspended KwaZulu-Natal Hawks head Leseja Sununa. Gauteng police say efforts to eradicate illegal mining will continue in honour of two SANDF troops who fell down a shaft at the abandoned CRD mine in Florida, west of Johannesburg, during anti-illegal mining operations on Friday. Provincial Deputy Police Commissioner Fred Kekana said the operation, known as Operation Prosper, in cooperation with the Defence Force, was intelligence-led and meticulously planned. Kekana said while police and soldiers are not specifically trained for underground operations in abandoned mines, members were equipped to enter the tunnel in pursuit of suspected illegal miners. Acknowledging the scale of illegal mining in the province and the dangers it poses, Kekana said security forces remain committed to continuing operations against illegal mining in the area.
4: No, definitely we are coming back, and condolences to our colleagues. And based on that, those will still come and continue to do illegal mining here. They will not get any opportunity again. We are coming back, and I can tell you, we are going to clean this whole place.
1: The Defence Force says it will release the soldiers' names once their families have been notified. And the Public Protector has recommended a thorough law enforcement investigation into the growing sale of rotten and expired food products at spaza shops. A new report released by the Chapter 9 institution has found that the Gauteng government and its municipalities have failed to ensure compliance with food safety regulations. The investigation was prompted by the deaths of at least 23 children across the country who died 2 years ago after suspected food poisoning believed to be linked to products bought from informal stores. A look at your weather. A fine Saturday in store for Gauteng. Joburg will drop to overnight lows of 5 degrees and peak at highs of 22. Pretoria is at 6 and 24. Vereeniging is at 3 and 22 degrees as well. Cape Town will start off with morning fog patches. Otherwise, it's a partly cloudy Saturday with light and variable winds at a low of 12 and a high of 18 degrees. For these and other stories, visit ewn.co.za. And that's a wrap of your Eyewitness News.
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7: 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Here's what she whispered about the half chicken and a single side for $1.25.
9: I don't eat chicken, but for Nando's, I make the exception.
7: Well, good thing there's a salad on the side. For appearances, of course. Nando's. Oh, what a place.
5: You can never get enough of a good thing.
0: 702 Replay.
5: 702.
0: The upside of failure.
5: Proof that a setback can lead to a step forward.
10: It is no secret that I'm all about all things woman, woman empowerment. I know some people call me a crazy feminist. I embrace the title for moments like this, because there are so many spaces that we're going to continue to flourish in. And the timing is so apt and perfect while everybody is talking about soccer, football at the moment with the World Cup, that we have South Africa's first certified female soccer referee in studio with us. She also is the founder of She Ref Foundation, where they do mentoring and coaching for the next generation of female referees. Somebody who, I mean, come on, we have an icon in studio with us, Ms. She Ref Akona Makalima. How are you doing?
9: I'm blessed, thanks. What about you?
10: I am doing so well, and I'm so, so glad you are here.
9: Thank you so much for having me.
10: I am so curious, what are your current thoughts on the World Cup at this moment?
9: Beautiful game of football, a lot of African teams. It means that the football in the continent is really improving. And such a blessing to see six major officials, female.
10: Yes.
9: And being given an opportunity at a bigger stage. And this is the second batch of female representing us at a FIFA World Cup. Yes.
10: In terms of also, I think this is one of the World Cups that has had a different level of talkability because of so many other things happening in between. And I think sometimes those things can become a little bit of a distraction, because I look at the fact that Bafana Bafana, you know, they've never been this far ever. But at the same time, they are one of our national teams that has been struggling for a while. And I'm sure, obviously, doing the work that you do, you follow both men's and women's. What do you think, from a woman's perspective, is missing with our men's team? Because now we still have that energy and support. How do we lift it to another level?
9: So you're asking if how do we lift our national team, which is the Bafana Bafana or Banyana Banyana?
10: No, the boys first.
9: The boys
10: because
9: first.
10: Because I couldn't have a so-called.
9: Okay.
10: Yeah, we'll get to the girls.
9: So I think we need to give grace to our national team because they have been doing extremely well, right? And obviously, over the years, they've been struggling to even qualify for the AFCON, right? We had to calculate at some point. But this time around, we see the boys really qualifying by themselves and giving so much shape. And again, we need to give credit to the development, which is the DDC, because majority of the boys that you see now or the guys that you see now are the national team representing us. Most of them are coming from the DDC. So it means that we have good development. So if ever we can go far as the schools, because now they are really implementing the schools and we see South Africa taking shape in those CAF schools tournaments.
10: Yes.
9: So we are going very far. So, yeah.
10: Okay, that's enough with the boys, ne?
9: Yeah.
10: We were referring to for the rest of the conversation. Let's talk about our ladies. And I mean, It's not a secret that they have less funding. Some of them need to still have full-time jobs. And I mean, I saw somebody on social media who really was touching on a point that I think many people don't consider, which is the fact that, and this is what she said. She said, when you underestimate how much some of these teams, what it takes for them to get to the World Cup, just based on economics alone. And she compared Norway to one of the smaller African countries to say, you've got the team that can afford to bring their own food, their own chefs, and then the team that can't even afford to pay their national players enough. They still have to do day jobs. And then they go and compete just to show how amazing the African teams are performing. I feel similarly to our ladies that are really overcoming a lot in a space that is not very funded, not very supported. But from your view, what do you think can change? And I'm not even going to talk about the financing part or any of that, but from the part of investing into young girls in soccer. My son plays soccer. It is not a boys' team. I mean, he's five.
9: Yeah.
10: But there are no girls that play. I think in the smaller group, there are a couple of girls. It's a little club of toddlers. But I just thought to myself, how are there 20 boys here and not a single girl?
9: This is a very beautiful question. But then again, I want us not to really like throw the toys out of the court.
10: Yes.
9: Right? We need to say, like, let's look back and say, look like how far we have come.
10: Mm.
9: We are South Africa. We did not start at the same time as USA.
10: Yes.
9: Right? And we don't have all these resources that they have. And then again, when you come back to Africa, South Africa is doing amazingly well.
10: Yes.
9: Because we are one of the top performing countries. Banyana Banyana is doing amazing in Africa. We have the Hollywood Bets League that is giving our girls an opportunity to play and exposure. And also we have the Varsity Cup that is also giving our ladies an exposure. We have the SASL development. I'm not saying that we are there yet, but again, when I was playing, all of these opportunities were not there, right? And this is why I left football. I left playing. But if you look at the girls now, some of them, they play abroad.
10: Yes.
9: So again, if we go back to the schools, we make sure that we tighten the schools, we are going to see these opportunities. And also, if ever we safeguard the environment of ladies when they play football, we'll be good.
10: And indeed, you are correct that we have come so far in this process that we've been in. There's a lot to celebrate and look back on. And I really hope before the end of the conversation, there are going to be a few people listening that even if all they do is switch a remote to watch and support and post and have the same energy, we will keep to move in that trajectory.
9: Without comparison.
10: Yes.
9: This is the biggest problem, that we want to compare women's football and men's football, but there is no comparison.
10: And
9: so
10: let's
9: not compare. Yeah, it's not going to be the same. Let's just watch the ladies and then we watch the guys with the same interest.
10: So
9: not comparing.
10: When we look back at your start, how did you even get interested in the sport?
9: Whoa. As long as I can remember, I've always been athletic. So where I come from, I'm coming one from a community that plays rugby. Okay. Yes. So in the entire community, everybody participates. And in the school where I come from, everybody would participate. So I am very athletic. So I am those kids that would say, I think I was 7 when I started running. So this is how far I can think about it.
10: Yes.
9: I played almost all the sporting codes. So that is how I started.
10: And in your community, did you struggle to find spaces where you could be yourself? As in, you know, there are not many schools or communities that will say, here's a girls football team that competes here, which might have left you being the girl being like, can I play? And they're like, eh. Or you have to be very good. Then they say, okay, Shaboza.
9: So again, I'm coming from a community that is very inclusive. And I'm coming from a home that is very inclusive. So I was never told that, no, you're not going to do that. No, you're supposed to do this. I only got that when I started being in the Premier League. Then people started to tell me where I belong. But in my community, I was never told that. And even now, if you go to the community, you will see girls playing mixed with the same, like with in a ladies, both ladies and boys, you will see them playing for one team. Until now, they have like reached a professional standard. But I come from a community that doesn't have that.
10: At what point did you realize that you have a shot at competing professionally? Because we all know those people that were athletic in every sport, but not many of them go into it for a living.
9: So I've always been very sure of what I want. I've always been like very focused on what is it exactly that I want to achieve. So I told my mom like long time ago that I want to be in sports. And she was just not about that.
10: So I
9: had to prove it to myself and to her that this is what I want. And I'm going to go for it. So when I started football, I knew that I wanted to play for Banyana Banyana. But obviously I'm coming from the Eastern Cape, but it was not that easy. When that opportunity was like fading away, and then SAFA came and say, we are looking to promote female referees. And when I look at myself, I was like, I'm not going to make it to play for Banyana Banyana because of the circumstances, or because of the development structures that were not there at the time. And then when I was given this opportunity of being a referee, I took that opportunity. And immediately I knew that if I start refereeing, I'm going to make it to the PSL. And I remember Mr. Sylvester Ndaba, we were at the course in Cape Town. And it was really new at the time. And then he asked us, where do you see yourself in the next 5 years? And I just told him that I'll be a FIFA referee. And in 5 years, I was a FIFA referee.
10: I'm curious, before we get to the part where your story detoured, you said now that where you were in the Eastern Cape and development and circumstances, why was the option not available for you to possibly relocate to another region so that you still could pursue? I mean, if any of you are watching online, go to our YouTube channel so you can see. She still looks fit. Oh, fit. You know, why was that chance not there for you to maybe go to KZN or wherever else?
9: So, remember when I started playing football, parents, again, did not believe that a woman can make a career out of sports. And parents always believe that sports is a short career. So my mom was not about me moving to Durban just to play football. She was not about that. And at the time, they had Durban ladies, so I knew I wanted to play for Durban ladies. And my mom was like, you are not going to do that because sport will not take you anywhere. So, and also coming to Johannesburg was also not possible because I don't even, I did not even have relatives there.
10: So, so you were going to be alone.
9: Yes. So she didn't support that. She wanted you to go to school, graduate, find a job and live that life. But football or sports isn't going to pay you anything, and it's a short career.
10: You know, it's so interesting what you're saying about the fact that you're in Eastern Cape and how you lost out on certain opportunities. I don't know if it was this week or last week, we were talking about geographical privilege or luck, and how where you are born can determine so many things about your life. So in the case of yourself, or anybody who... December, they're traveling far to KZN. Even when they grew up, there were limited opportunities. Where some of us that were born here, we even take for granted, Jorge. It's not like a weekend, it is a whole expense. It's not like even when you go to school, it's the conversation of relocation. Now, I'm not going to ask you this question in hindsight. I'm going to ask based on how you felt at the time. When Mama said, sport is short-lived and all of these things, which if you look at it from the outsider's perspective of you just want to play soccer, I get it, okay, Mama Rao, support. Was the idea of anything outside of playing even in your mind?
9: No.
10: Was there a thought, okay, maybe get a coach, it was playing or okay, nothing?
9: So for me, it was always like playing. I'm going to be a player. I'm going to be in sports. I'm going to be in football. Right. So also my mom was a creative. Also, I get, you know, parents sometimes they would project things based on their experiences. And unfortunately, we cannot blame them. Right. Because she was a fashion designer. When I wanted to do fashion, she did not support this because people were not paying at the time, right?
10: But oh my
9: fashion
10: gosh,
9: is different
10: so she's a
9: now.
10: Fashion designer.
9: Yes. So also she was a netball player. So she, for her, she did not make it far as a netball player. Again, she had to go to be a teacher. She had to graduate, be a teacher, be all of these things. So she had tasted both worlds. And for her, it did not work out. And this is what she has. And for me, I did not experience what you have experienced. So I want to do this. And I know I'm going to do it. And I have that mind in me. I have that strength to say, when I want to do something, I'm going for it and I'm going to achieve it.
10: I'm sure you were looking at your birth certificate saying, I cannot wait, give me ID, give me 18.
9: Yeah.
10: So now when all of that happened, did you continue playing where you were or did you just completely stop? When Mama said it's not happening, you're not going anywhere, how did you keep the dream alive within you?
9: So I went to, I left home. So she made me to stop when I was in high school. So I stopped completely. I was not playing in high school.
10: Oh.
9: So when I went to college, now I was not staying with my mom. So I then now went back to football. And when I got selected for the province, she was shocked. And I...
10: Because she didn't know you were busy playing behind her back.
9: Yes.
10: Do you guys remember that movie, Bandit Like Beckham? I'm just reminding, similar story of the girl who had to play behind her family's back that didn't want her playing football.
9: I did exactly that to my mom. And also... when I was home, when I got back home, because I needed to continue exercising, right? But I knew that this is something that she did not like. And I needed her support. So I would do almost everything that she wanted so that she can allow me to go play.
10: Wait, do you mean like you wake up early, go koropa, do dishes, or fete?
9: Yes. And this is always one of the critical things that I always tell young girls to say, they say don't do 1, 2, 3, right? Just make umzali to be happy. Make listen to the parent. If they want you to wake up, cook, do all of the do all the things that they want you to do so that you can easily go. And there is no parent that is not going to allow you to do what you want to do if ever they are happy. So what I did, I was like, okay, let me study so hard so that I give my mom my, this diploma or this qualification. And while I am doing both of them, I wake up in the morning, wherever you go from primary school, my high school, my colleges, everybody that knows me, they know me. I'm going to wake up every day in the morning before I go to school. I go for a jog, I go for my training, and I come back, take a shower, I go to school. In the afternoon, I go for training. I still do that even now. So I knew that I wanted that. And my mom would eventually, and she eventually supported me. And she was my biggest fan.
10: You know why I'm smiling is because you used a very specific wording when you said, if you do the right thing, make them happy. So I told myself, let me get her this diploma. The number of parents that want their diploma, their degree. What was the qualification?
9: I have human resources.
10: I, man, on a fallback plan, but you don't need it.
9: Yeah.
10: You don't need it. You don't need it. So now at some point, of course, like what you say is, they reached out to you. How did they even find out about you when they were recruiting for, you know, female referees?
9: So we were at a tournament. It was a ladies tournament. It's the tournament. And then they came to the ladies teams to say, we are looking for match. We're looking for young girls who want to be match officials. And at that time, I had already told myself that I'm leaving football. I'm stopping playing. But now when SAFA came to say, we're looking for ladies who want to be referees, then I took that opportunity and I ran with that.
10: Oh, I absolutely love what you are sharing. There are some messages that are coming through. We're going to get to all of you when we come back. What was your understanding of what a match official's job is before you did it on the other side? Because obviously everybody has an opinion. Ah, ref, ref, ref, even with the three-year-old toddlers. Coach! What did you think the job was?
9: It was just about decision making and being a leader.
10: And in your mind, that's it.
9: That was the only thing to say, you know what, I'm going to call the shots.
10: Did you imagine or understand how fit you also had to be a match official at that time?
9: No. I did not know that the match officials are that fit, so much that at some point, when I was pursuing my career, I used to be very fit as a player. But now the transitioning of being from a player, now being a match official, it was very difficult because I failed a number of tests.
10: For real?
9: For sure, yeah. I really failed like quite a number of times. And there was even a time where I felt like, no, this is not for me. I'm going to, no.
10: The things you were failing, were they physical tests?
9: Physical tests.
10: No.
9: Physical test. At the time, it was very difficult to pass the men's fitness test. And again, I got into football at the time where they said, if you want to be in the PSL, you need to run the same test as men. You need to run and pass the men's fitness test if you want to referee in the PSL. And we were failing the test.
10: It sounds so unfair because does it consider hormones and all the other things, or that was just the rule as it was?
9: That is just the rule. That was just the rule. And I feel like also if we limit ourselves with all of these things, we're not gonna make it, because we have the hormones, but this is not a disability, right? So you just go and train harder, and you do it.
10: Can you give me one of the examples? So is it like, you know, a sprint within a certain time frame?
9: 100%. 40-meter sprint, less than 6 seconds.
10: Six seconds?
9: Yeah. And then you would run, at the time we were running 150 meters. I can't remember what it was. But now we are running 75 meters, 15 seconds, and 28 rest. So 15. 75, and then we have 18 minutes rest in the 25. Then you run, then you have to do 10 laps. So that is the man's time. International. So
10: yes,
9: all the referees that you see in the world, they are like men's test or international, they run 15-18 in the entire world. So the World Cup, they would be running 15-15. So if you want to be in the PSL, you must run 15-18. So we were just failing the test. And they said, okay, the ladies, if they are failing this test, how about they run their ladies' test and then we give them fourth officials in the PSL? And then I was like, I am not going to be limited like that.
10: I'm going to ask you to hold that thought because we need to go to the news, and this is becoming a critical part of the story and a part where we're all going to be taking some lessons out. We continue on the upside of failure. It's just after 2:30.
5: 702.
0: The upside of failure.
5: Proof that a setback can lead to a step forward.
10: 23 minutes to 3 o'clock. We continue on the upside of failure with South Africa's first certified female soccer referee, Akona Magalima, as well as founder of She Ref Foundation. And she has really been taking us through her journey from being a player to doing things behind her mother's back. And then she's stubborn, yo, but she's pursuing in this wonderful journey. 011-883-0702, the WhatsApp line, 072-702-1702. So now you got to the part where you said, where you were failing. And now they were saying, all these women are failing these tests. Let's make a ladies' test. And then you said?
9: I said, no, you cannot limit me. I'm not going to do that.
10: So now they lit a fire in you to say, I will pass.
9: I remember there was a time they were saying, Akona, I think, ekaya by abalali, Akona, because it was like, do not tell me what I cannot do.
10: Yes.
9: And also do not tell me that I cannot achieve this. So don't set limitations.
10: Mm. Or so don't adjust.
9: Don't adjust anything.
10: For me.
9: Set the standards and I will meet them. And then I went back home and I worked. I looked for people to assist me. I met Makayandini. I approached him, and then he assisted me, and then I ran the men's test, and I passed it, and that was it.
10: Listen, do people know how wild Makayandini is?
9: They don't know how hard Makayandini works.
10: We've been trying to get him to come through for a long time because I've had the opportunity to work with him, and I said, do people know Horwena?
9: Mek is sick. Mek taught me discipline. My guy is very disciplined.
10: Like he's still so in shape at this age.
9: 100%. I remember there was a time he would say, Akona, first time we spoke, I said, this is what I want to achieve. And he said to me, if ever you are here, 7:45, we are starting. If you are not here at 8, I will leave you. There were times I had to like chase Mac because I was late. And this guy, he would see you that you were coming and he will just leave. And then I would be chasing behind him.
10: I love
9: it. Yes, I would be running behind him.
10: Because now you take him seriously, you take 100%. Yourself seriously.
9: Yes. No, he really assisted me. And also with my referees from Islanda, and they really assisted me to really pass the men's fitness test for the first time.
10: What is the one of the greatest lessons he taught you? Because I know often the lessons are not necessarily training specific. It's maybe around your mind or your headspace.
9: I think one of the things that Mek taught me, one is disciplined. Again, if you said you are going to do something, make sure you do it. And also one of the critical things that I have learned from Umakayandini is that you treat people well. Treat people well with love and with respect.
10: I shem rikomo funela. After this show, we're going to say we were talking about you. Yeah. I want to look at some of the messages that have been coming through on 072-702-1702.
8: I speak to Sengi Jenkins all the way from Ivory Park. Yeah, ke leto le bona ka hore football ya basadi o gara ina finance ka mara kama. Yeah, ina finance because el gara le bona the viewers. They don't have viewership, they don't have the sponsors, even if you go to Europe. Yeah, Masali, normally, Kamara football, sponsorship, I think it's the papal, there isn't going. But how much available football, Masali? So that's why I want to financially fast track lesson.
11: Good afternoon, 702 and our guests. Ma'am, congratulations on your achievement being a female referee. We appreciate you and wish you well in the years to come. Can you please bring clarity with regards to the Egypt and Argentina game, just to make us understand better, because it's flooded on social media. But as a professional yourself, please bring clarity about that specific game. Be blessed. Be blessed indeed.
10: Bring clarity.
9: I'm not allowed to bring clarity on anything that is happening at the World Cup because I'm an active referee.
10: I see.
9: So I cannot talk about other match officials that are at the World Cup, even in my country, participating, because I am not an instructor. I am a referee.
10: And so, also, it would be incorrect. It's almost like another doctor watching a doctor work, but you don't know all the elements. You're not there. You don't see the dynamics.
9: And I am not listening to the on-field decision. Right. And but what people, I always say to people, we need to understand the lines of interventions of the VAR. But the more people learn about these things, they will then understand some that some of the things they are being guided by the interventions of VAR. And one of the people was saying that why are we doing VAR if we are minimizing mistakes, but these VAR are also bringing mistakes. People don't understand that VAR does not deal with things that are like gray areas. It's the obviously wrong that we are dealing with. So let's bring a match commissioner or an instructor, and then they will really assist.
10: Akona, we thought it only right that we get somebody on the line. Hello, caller.
12: Hello, guys. How are you? Hey, go! Yeah, where was Emily? Kando Mazan.
10: LSD, Makaya, Kini. The way she speaks so proudly of you, and I mean, I know, Jorge, you are just so firm and solid, but I so

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1: To us in Tatentini, you owe us a visit to come through, share with us. How do you feel hearing him on the line?
2: I'm so excited. Meg is crazy. Really? I love Meg. Have so much respect for Meg.
1: Okay, there's a message that says, Sis Akona, I've been trying to get in touch using all emails, DMs on IG about including your story in a book for young readers. How do we get in touch with you? This is Ege Kesheka. I think it's Kesheka is how you say it. So I will make this commitment to say, we will ensure we pass your details on.
2: Okay, good.
1: Why we ignore the DM?
2: Hardly. I just need to be very honest. Like, I am hardly on the DMs. Like, the lady that was doing the game, Tori Penso. So Tori sent me a DM. We were going to the course, and then I did not see the DM on Instagram.
1: Yes.
2: And then when we meet in Qatar, she's like, Akona, I sent you a DM. I said, when did you send? And then I scrolled up. I'm like, I'm so sorry. I would go 3 to 6 months without checking DMs.
1: We must just, you need to know somebody who knows somebody and has the number. We're going to take another break. More of your messages when we come back.
3: Hey.
4: 702.
5: The upside of failure.
4: Proof that a setback can lead to a step forward.
1: 11 minutes to 3 o'clock. The upside of failure. I'm just going to say with the queen, Akona Magalima. And you. I'm going to add her to the list of stubbornly persistent people that I know, because I think there's a certain level of success you can only reach. Haole manganga. What is manganga in English? Just stubborn. You are extremely, extremely stubborn. Dr. Philemon Mahuma in Miss Jean says, Lebogile Akona, this is such a beautiful interview. Thank you. She refers a bold, confident, and accomplished visionary that is coming through there. Another one says, I have the most incredible friend in KZN. She's been supporting and running grassroots sports programs for many years. She recently took an under-12 grassroots rugby team to Monaco for an international competition. Our South African boys won. She was the only female coach there. She has been in the BOC Ladies Touch rugby team for years, representing us at the World Cup. She inspires me every day. Listen, there are so many heroes that are out there doing the things. More of your voice notes on 072-702-1702.
6: Hi, good afternoon, Rile Bogile and Akona. Mrs. Ref, brought us here from a beautiful Western Cape. Tell me, Mrs. Ref, who is the player you had the worst argument with? Come on, man, spill the beans and name the player by name. Would love to know that. Which is the player who's giving you grief in the PSL? Have a good job, bye bye.
1: You guys are naughty, but I also want to know. Tell me everything. Kemang.
2: Which guy? I was at a cover spot. It was Sereno. But also, like, I don't take things very personal, like in the game, but I have the, you are not going to behave like this in my game.
1: Yes.
2: Because if ever I don't know how to control you, I lose my school. So I have to find ways. And it's just being difficult. Players would always try to push. It doesn't matter who you are. Mm. So, yeah.
1: Because, of course, it's a lot of pressure on them. There's a lot going for it. I have to ask, at what part of one's footballing career do you start acting school? The one where you, the dives.
2: Yo!
1: When does that training come?
2: I don't know, because I've never done that.
1: So, it's only the men that do that, or the ladies dive.
2: No, they are even ladies, you know, ladies, they, no, even ladies, you ladies, the games are difficult.
1: Sure.
2: Because it will

0: look like it's a foul and it's not a foul. It will look like it's not the, it is not a foul, but it is a foul. Some they demand like highest level of concentration.
1: We've got another voice note.
2: Hi, 702. This is Dr. Tumi Mashego, the clinical and sports psychologist. My goodness, you've got such a powerhouse in the studio. She is so passionate and driven, and you're such a hard worker. And she's not just about herself, but very selfless to want to leave a legacy. I'm so humbled to have met her and to work with her. And kudos to you for having her in there. She is a force to reckon with. I love her to bits. Thank you so much.
0: Lupo's talking. Thank you so much, Timmy. I love you so much and I respect you. So much respect for you, Mama.
1: There's a caller, Colin in Monjo. Colin, go ahead.
3: Hi, afternoon. Miss Revery, or male or female Revery, how do we call you?
1: She Rev.
0: Call me a ref. Yes. Call me ref.
3: I know you very well. You give I'm a parent supporter and I'm always at the stadium. And I've seen you. You're very, very fit. One question. Is it allowed that players hug a referee? Is it allowed?
0: Yes.
1: Wait. Yeah. Wait. Colin, can I ask a question? Where's it coming from? Maybe give us context, those that don't follow sport.
3: Lebohelemofokeng was trending for hugging a referee in the World Cup.
1: Okay. That kind of hugging. Okay.
3: Yeah.
1: I thought you were asking because you wanted to hug a referee.
3: No. The players.
1: Yeah, check.
0: I think Rebohila was apologizing to Tori. Mm. So I like that you asked the context. So obviously players react differently in different situations. Same applies with match officials. And as long as everything it is being made out of respect, we have respect for one another. And people also respect each other's personal spaces. But at the end of the day, there is no bad blood between a referees and players.
1: How do you actually... You know, we know that with many sporting professionals, similar to creatives, you will watch yourself back and observe. I know it's a hard one. I mean, even for us on radio, we're supposed to listen back and, you know, just before you came into studio, I said 8 hours after two o'clock, these things happen. But how do you deal with the part where you watch yourself, you see the errors, and the balance between being a perfectionist, not holding yourself down, and being better?
0: So, unfortunately for us, whether you like it or not, you have to watch the game so that you know how did I get this wrong. But I had my days where I would watch the game and I was like, I don't know why you're not moving. Okay, move. Anticipate. You are not anticipating. And then I would switch off the TV. I live. And then I'm like, okay, I need you.
1: Because I'm talking stress.
0: Yeah. And sometimes I would feel like you are just reacting. You are not reading the game. You are not anticipating. Why are you going there? And then I would switch off the TV. But I know that I cannot have a second game without watching this game. Mm. Then when I'm okay, and you don't be too hard to yourself. I'm a perfectionist. So I would be like, don't be too hard on yourself. Sit down, watch. Okay. Now I would stop to say a corner. I would say the referee. Mm. Okay. The referee. Okay. Here we are not moving well. We were supposed to move in this fashion. Mm. The reason we missed this call is because we started late. We see how we are moving. If we did this, then we are. When I approach all the games like that, then it becomes easy.
1: Because I think it applies to everybody. Sometimes people hang on to the errors.
0: Yes.
1: And they struggle to move on to the growth part. What is a sport you enjoy that has nothing to do with soccer? The one that you can also say, ref!
0: Boxing.
1: Boxing!
0: You will find me on top of the table. Chat! You move! Chat! No, I go crazy. Even when I watch rugby, I'm top of the table. And you know, when I go home, I'm like, ref, yes, please. I come from a rugby community, and in my community, there's a rugby team called Inguru Zebras. So When Zebras is playing, then I'm also like on the touchline. I know that the ref is not doing anything. The referee did not do anything. We are just not playing anything. But I enjoyed shouting at the referee. I promise you.
1: I feel like many of us South Africans secretly we are couch coaches, and definitely we are standing referees, especially when our national teams are playing. In closing, what is the greatest lesson you have learned about failure?
0: The greatest lesson I've learned about failure would be...
1: Can I ask you to just speak directly? There we go, I got you.
0: So the greatest lesson about failure that taught me is that, one, I am very strong. But again, I need to prepare and be honest. Because most of the times, when you do not... achieve something, it could be that you didn't prepare properly. So if ever you are being honest with yourself, and also understand that failure is also a result.
1: Yes.
0: So don't take it as if you are not good enough. This is one of the critical things that is that failure has taught me. One other time I said, failure has given me an identity. And people were shocked when I said, identity. And that identity to me was how strong I am. Because when I fail, I know that when I come back, I bounce harder. So that is who I am.
1: Please do get in touch with She Ref Foundation, all the young ladies that are keen to be mentored and coached for the next generation of female referees. Akona, we love you. Thank you for your service. What a representer.
0: Thank you so very much. Truly appreciate it.
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1: Suspended JMPD Deputy Chief Julius Mkhwanazi arrested in Killarney and renewed calls for the Western Cape to get a permanent police commissioner. It is 6 o'clock. Good morning. I'm Martin Slobbert. And we start with our developing story overnight. Suspended JMPD Deputy Chief Julius Mkhwanazi is the fifth suspect to be arrested in connection with the alleged 14.9 million rand precious stones heist in Killarney. Mkhwanazi was arrested at a house in Kensington last night after IPED investigators, assisted by the SAPS, the Tactical Response Team, searched several properties in the area. Officers had earlier gone to his home in Alberton after arresting the fourth suspect, that's a JMPD officer known as Witness K, but were unable to locate him. Mkhwanazi is currently being held at the Germiston Police Station along with Witness K, where they were processed ahead of their court appearance on Monday. The arrests form part of IPED's investigation into the alleged bogus police operation that resulted in a heist of millions of rands worth of precious stones from a property in Killarney. They are expected to face similar charges as the other two, including robbery with aggravating circumstances. The Justice Ministry and the National Prosecuting Authority have expressed concern over its credibility and public trust being compromised by allegations emerging from the Matlanga Commission. This after witness testimonies in recent weeks levelled allegations of misconduct, procedural flaws and prosecutorial overreach by the investigating directorate's officials. As a result, Minister Mamaloko Kubai and NPA head Andy Mutibi will urgently meet with IDAC head Andrea Johnson to address the concerns and formulate practical solutions. Johnson has resumed her duties after a brief illness stopped her from appearing before the Matlanga Commission this week to answer a series of allegations levelled against her. One of these several allegations is her alleged improper relationship with tainted crime intelligence senior officer Feroz Khan, and that the anti-corruption unit was allegedly weaponized. Johnson is set to take the witness stand next week at the inquiry probing allegations of criminality within the country's criminal justice system. The minister's spokesperson, Palesa Ramlitlua, says the meeting won't interfere with the commission's work.
2: They both hold the view of ensuring that IDAC and the NPA should discharge their responsibilities with credibility, without fear, favor, and prejudice. Inasmuch as they both respect the process of the commission, they both have to act to protect the credibility of both the NPA and IDAC.
1: Ramlitlua says the meeting seeks to build public trust in government institutions.
2: Steps taken emanating from this urgent meeting between the three will be communicated in due course. We urge the public to continue to support IDAC, as no one is bigger than the organization that they serve.
1: To the Western Cape now, where recent deadly shootings in Malmesbury and Retreat have renewed calls for the appointment of a permanent police commissioner for the province. Two people were killed and eight others wounded in a suspected gang-related shooting in Westbank in Malmesbury on Sunday. Days later, gunmen opened fire during a memorial service in Retreat, killing a 24-year-old man and injuring three others. The Democratic Alliance says the attacks highlight the urgent need for stable police leadership as gangs continue to terrorize communities across the province. Ntutuzelo Nene with that story.
3: Lieutenant General Thembisile Phathekile retired at the end of June after serving as provincial commissioner since July 2021. Major General Luyanda Damoyi has been serving as acting provincial commissioner since then, despite the deployment of the SANDF, SAPS and City of Cape Town law enforcement under Operation Prosper in April. More than 40 people have been killed in suspected gang-related shootings across the Western Cape. The DA says the continued bloodshed shows the province cannot afford any further delay in appointing a permanent provincial police commissioner. The party's Benedicta van Minen says the attack on mourners in Retreat is a reminder of the grip gangs continue to have on communities and the need for decisive, long-term leadership to strengthen the fight against violent crime. Ntutuzelo Nene, Eyewitness News.
1: It's going to be a fine day for Gauteng. Pretoria 6 up to 24, Joburg 5 up to 22, Vereeniging 3 up to 22. And in Cape Town, fog in the morning and cloudy conditions by the afternoon. A fresh west-northwesterly, 12 up to a maximum of 18. Your top story in Eyewitness News this hour. Suspended JMPD Deputy Chief Julius Mkhwanazi is the fifth suspect to be arrested in connection with a multi-billion rand alleged precious stones heist in Killarney.
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0: after 6 o'clock. A very good morning to you and a warm welcome to the Saturday Mandela Day edition of 702 Weekend Breakfast. My name is Gogzim Mhlongo, and as always, it is my great pleasure to be with you until 10 o'clock this morning because it is the weekend and I like to be in your business. Tell me where you are in 702 land, where you are in this beautiful part of the country, what you are doing this morning, and maybe you have Mandela Day plans. You know what you're doing for your 67 minutes. I want to know about that as well. So send it through to us on 072-702-1702. You can also send us an SMS on 31702 or give us a call. We love those, especially if you're a first-time caller. Give us a ring on 011-883-0702. Lots coming up over the next 4 hours, as always. We'll start with our fitness conversation, and we're talking about chest exercises. I've always wondered, why would I need a firm chest? Why would I need to be exercising my chest? Legs I get, arms I get, core I get, but chest? We'll speak to Derek Archer. He is Head of Strength and Conditioning at St. David's Marist Inanda. He's also Director at the Institute of Fitness Professionals. This week, there's been a lot of conversation about sick notes. When is a sick note valid? When can you use one? So, in our health feature with Dr. Fundi Lenyati, we will speak about sick notes, the rights and responsibilities, and the rules that have to do with sick notes. Of course, Dr. Nyati is our resident GP. We'll talk motoring just after 7 o'clock. We'll be joined by Kubu Mchakazi, and we'll speak about how Corolla's Cross is winning, not just in the new sales, new vehicle sales market, but also in the used car market. We'll talk about what they seem to be getting right about this particular car. Then we'll speak food. Dr. Anna Trepido and I went on a date to a cute little Mexican place in 702 land. So we'll tell you about it. It's called The Wild Side. And then we'll speak fashion in our small business. We'll speak to Oma Tima, who's a renowned plus size fashion designer. And she'll speak to us about her brand, her popular brand, Plus Fab. Now, lots happening in what's happening in the arts. Of course, we'll do parenting first. We'll talk to our resident human potential and parenting expert, Nikki Bush. We'll speak about helicopter parenting. What is it and how do you know you are doing it? We'll speak to Nikki about how to help your child become a responsible adult without interfering too much. Then, as mentioned, there's a lot happening in the arts. One is the Springbok. So we'll cross to Mawande Mateza from Eyewitness Sport to tell us, to give us a preview ahead of the match later on today. The Springboks are playing the Welsh. Then we'll have a look at what's happening in the arts. And then we'll also hear from the Nelson Mandela Foundation, because, of course, it is Nelson Mandela Day today. It is the 18th of July. So in this country, well, actually around the world, we mark International Mandela Day. So we'll talk about that as well. And if there's something happening in your part of the 702 land that relates to Mandela Day, we'd also love to hear it so all of us can know about it. In our future of conversation this morning, we'll look at Meta is being accused by its staff that they are using AI to get rid of staff who have particular comorbidities or particular underlying issues, which they're saying is discriminatory. So we'll have a look at that and ask the question, can AI be trusted with employment decisions? We'll speak to Dr. Mark Nasila. He's Chief Data and Analytics Officer at FNB Risk. We'll end the show in the Literature Corner. We'll speak to Prev Reddy, who's a SAFTA-winning comedian and author. They've written a book called Qualified Disappointment. So we'll speak to them about that. Kenny Maestri isn't in this weekend. He is taking some much-needed rest so he can recover fully. So Peter Mashabane will be standing in for Kenny between 10 and 2 p.m. So we'll find out from Peter what's coming up on the show when he takes over. As always, we'd love for you to be part of all of the show. So send us your WhatsApp messages on 072-702-1702. 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
0: It is a Saturday morning, and as always on 702 Land on a Saturday, we kick off the weekend officially with a little bit of music. In addition to today being quite an important birthday, that being our former president, Nelson Mandela, yesterday was the birthday of a person whose voice became the sound of Freedom, the sound of a new South Africa, the post-1994 soundtrack. Her voice became so much part, such a big part of those early years after South Africa becomes a free country, that it was devastating when she passed away in 2006. She was only 29. She dies in a car crash when her driver lost control of the vehicle. They were traveling on the N3 highway in the East Rand, and she died at the age of 29. I am, of course, speaking about Lebohang Precious Mathosa. We knew her as Lebo Mathosa. She was the lead singer of Boom Shaka, who, again, whose sound was so foundational to that new sound, to that fresh sound, that sound of democracy. And so, to mark her birthday, we're going to start with a little bit of Boom Shaka. Here's a classic on 702 Weekend. It's Thobela on your Weekend Breakfast.

0: African at Funchaka with Thobela, celebrating the life of Lebo Mathosa. She would have been 49 yesterday, having passed away at 29 in 2006. Where does the song take you back to? What memories does it bring up for you? Let us know on 072-702-1702. Send us your SMSs on 31702. Ingetani says, hi, Gogs. TK also died that same year, age 27. May Lebo and TK continue to rest in peace. Yes. TK died on the 27th of February 2006. Lebo Mathosa died later on that year in October 2006. So in terms of losses to the arts and culture space, 2006 was quite a devastating year for South Africa. So thank you very much for that message. I want to hear your memories of Lebo Mathosa, of Boom Shaka. Of course, she had a fantastic solo career after Boom Shaka. So maybe that's where your favorite songs by her are from. Let us know on 072-702-1702. Coming up, we speak fitness and the benefits of chest exercises. Why do we need to exercise our chest? I mean, legs I get, arms I get, but your chest? We'll speak to we're going to speak to head of strength and conditioning at St. David Maritzananda. He's also director at FitPro, that's the Institute for Fitness Professionals. Derek Archer will join us for our fitness conversation.
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0: 19 minutes after 6 o'clock. Welcome back to 702 Weekend Breakfast with me, Googs and Sungu. Time to switch this thing on and get the show underway. Starting, as always, with our fitness conversation this morning. We're looking at the importance of chest exercises. Why should you be exercising your chest? And what are the best ways of exercising your chest? We're joined on the line by Head of Strength and Conditioning at St. David Maritzananda. He's also the director at FitPro, which is the Institute of Fitness Professionals. A good friend of the show, Derek Archer, joins us this morning. Derek, good morning. Derek?
4: 702, Weekend Breakfast. Fitness. All you need to know about staying fit.
0: As mentioned, joining us down the line is Head of Strength and Conditioning at St. David Maritzananda, Director at FitPro, Derek Archer, joins us this morning. Derek, a very good morning to you.
6: Good morning, Googs. How are you?
0: Very well, thank you, Derek. How are you?
6: I'm good, thank you.
0: Good to have you on the show. So, this morning we're talking about chest exercises, why we must do them, and if we must do them, how we must do them. I have to be honest, as a woman, I've always kind of been unsure whether I do need to exercise my chest, and if so, why. I can see the benefit for men. So you kind of get these like really developed pectoral muscles. With a woman, well, I'm not really going to have really developed pecs. So why would it matter? Why should we be including or thinking about exercising our chests in addition to our legs, our arms, our backs, etc., etc.?
6: So firstly, it's very important that you work your body as an integrated unit. So everything on your body serves a purpose. All the muscles serve a purpose.
0: Right.
6: And in order for us to be a strong, functional human being, it's necessary to work your pectoral muscles in addition to your legs and all, and your back and so on. If we think, you mentioned the pectoral muscles, those are the big muscles across the chest that connect your chest into your arm. So your movement across your shoulder joints If you think of your hand moving across to the middle of your body, your arm moving across the middle of your body, that is your pectoral muscle. And also lifting your arm up in front of you, your pectoral muscle plays a massive role in that movement too. So all of those movements in front of the body, and where we say perhaps carrying something or holding something in front of us, despite working your muscles in your back and your glutes to keep you up nice and steady, your pectoral muscles help us carry things too. So it's a direct crossover into our everyday existence. But if you think of as a human being, we should have a good functional ability. Your upper body, if we think of the muscles in your back, those are all involved with our pulling movements. So we have an upper body pull. In addition to that, we have to be able to push. And your upper body pushing movements are controlled and predominantly produced by your pectoral muscles contracting.
0: Right. Okay. So it's not just about this area, the pectoral chest area itself, but this idea that your muscles are connected, you know, your chest muscles are connected to other things. And so if your chest muscles aren't in the best position, you're then going to struggle, for instance, like you were saying, you know, your arm movements, quite a lot of your arm movements use these muscles that we often don't really think about in the chest.
6: Correct. So if you think, if you feel your sternum, your breastbone, the pectoral muscle originates there and up on your clavicle, your collarbone, and then it inserts when it contracts, it inserts onto your humerus. It produces force on your humerus, which is your upper arm. So all your upper arm movements to the front of your body and across your midline are produced by your pectoral muscle contracting. So although it's located on your chest, it works across your shoulder joint by virtue of where it's inserted or where it attaches onto. So it's vital for all of our movements to the front of our body, and it plays an important role in balancing strength between front and back of our bodies as well.
0: If you are someone that's then looking to start exercising your chest muscles, what is a good place to start? Because there are any number of exercises for that part of your body. Some people use free weights. Some people use sort of those deadlift weights. There are all kinds of machines in the gym as well that you can use that work your chest. What is a good place to start, especially if you are a beginner? You've been working out your legs, you've been working out your arms, you've been doing your core, but you've been neglecting your chest. Where can you begin?
6: Okay, I would start with the dumbbell press. So if you've seen someone lying on their back on a bench and they've got a dumbbell in each hand, and that dumbbell starts directly in line with their chest, with their wrist directly above their elbow, and they're pressing up so that the dumbbells meet in the middle of their body. That sort of dumbbell press movement is a very good way to start. But obviously, if it's a beginner, you'd want to start really light, for the simple reason that because you're using dumbbells, you know, you might lack a little bit of shoulder stability if you haven't started training before. So the dumbbells allow us to learn the movement, to get the technique correct, and hopefully wake up the stabilizing muscles as well, so the movement is done safely. And on the movement, if we're starting at the bottom, before we move, we take a nice deep breath in, and then as we press up to meet the dumbbells across the center of your chest, we're exhaling through that movement. So that is a very simple way to start, and the benefits of that being that you're also, as I said, working the stabilizing muscles. So you're working all of those muscles that are there to produce the movement, but also to produce it safely. Some people opt for a machine weight, where if you go into the gym and you see there's an upright pressing movement, there used to be in some of the gyms a bench press equivalent where you're lying on your back and pushing up against a weight stack. What those offer is a slightly sort of what we call a fixed trajectory. So, you know, you don't have to really stabilize there because it's just allowing your primary movers, your big muscles, to work. Mm-hmm. You know, some people opt for that, but I'm a firm believer that if we're teaching a skill, we've got to get everything involved at the same time. And something you just need to remember, though, even though we're working our pectoral muscles, we're also working some other muscles at the same time. So your tricep muscles are also working as you extend your arm. So you're getting multiple muscles working to produce the movement, which makes it a little bit more beneficial because it carries over to our everyday life things. So if you think, we said, to be a functional human being, even lifting yourself out of a bath, if you've got your hands on either side of the bath, that pressing movement works your pectorals and your triceps again. So there's a direct correlation to, or direct relation to, our ability to perform all the tasks of daily living comfortably and efficiently.
0: Yeah.
6: Other exercises, if you wanted to isolate your pectoral muscles, in other words, not use your triceps, you could be in exactly the same position on the bench. Obviously, it's very important here that you have your feet flat on the ground, your back nice and flat, and keeping your head down. We could do a fly movement. So if you think of taking your arms out to your sides but lengthened, so your arms are extended, very slight bend in the elbow, and you're inscribing a big arc from the side of your body all the way across to the midline of your chest, that sort of fly movement, The machine equivalent is your pec fly, where you see people sitting down and they grab either the pads or the handles and they bring in their arms across to meet in the middle of their chest against resistance. So those are sort of two movements there. And then in addition to those, you know, we can change the stress across that shoulder joint or stress on those muscles by changing the angle of the bench. So you see people doing a flat bench press or flat press, then increasing the angle of the bench to sort of an incline press, which targets more the upper portion of the pectorals, almost like you're pushing up almost in a shoulder press, but not quite that angle.
0: Mm-hmm.
6: And then you may see people doing a press where the bench is on a decline, so their head is lower than their hips, and that you'll see very few people try it because it can be quite a challenge if you're not really strong. But that also changes the angle, which is quite a strong movement, quite a safe movement. It just means that you're inverted with your head down, so you get a little bit of a blood rush to the head. So there are variations just by changing the angle across the joint, but it's still the same muscle group working, just putting a little bit different stress across that muscle. The various angles change that stress.
0: You were saying that often with exercises, you may be working out one part, but then end up working another. So, for instance, if you're doing your arms, you might find yourself actually working out your chest. Would something like push-ups, which I think many people, for the most part, use to exercise their arms, would that be the type of exercise where, yes, you're wanting to exercise your arms and it does work out your arms, but you also have the benefit of it working out your chest as well?
6: Most definitely. So a push-up, I'm a firm believer in being able to handle your own body weight. So a push-up is a great exercise. You're working your pectoral muscles, as you mentioned. You're working your triceps, your front deltoids across your shoulder. But if we think about it, we can also make it easier or harder. So if I put my knees down on a push-up, it makes it a little bit less challenging for someone that's perhaps beginning. As we get more proficient, we can go to a straight leg push-up. What's really important here, we know we go and do a plank at the end of our workout, perhaps to work our core and so on, but a push-up is essentially a dynamic plank too. So if the person's in the push-up position, they're squeezing their glutes nice and tight and their core's tight, they're basically doing a plank at the same time while they're working their shoulder muscles, like their pectoral muscles and their triceps too. So they're getting multiple benefits from one movement. And as I said, the beauty of that is if you can handle your own body weight, it really makes you it really prepares you for other work in the gym, but also it's a great way to work out anyway.
0: Is there a risk of with other parts of the body, we're often warned about injury, about overexertion, so working to exhaustion or beyond exertion and tiring your muscles. Is that possible when doing chest exercises? Is it a thing you should also be aware of if you're working out your chest about how not to injure yourself and or overexert yourself?
6: Most definitely. It's a sort of rule across all training. In the sense, firstly, you must work within your... Obviously, you want to push yourself a little bit, but also work within your sort of comfort zone to a point where you're not overdoing it. So you're not over-moving your joint. You're not lifting too heavy. You're not trying to get results too quickly. So slow and methodical, or slow and progressively loading the body. That's the first thing. The second thing is... rather refine a technique before trying to do an exercise. So if I'm not great at push-ups and I haven't got the technique right, there's no point in putting weights on myself or making myself do too many repetitions that are perhaps not through full range of motion or where I feel very stable. So just like anything in the body, first get the technique correct and slowly build oneself up. In fact, you know, once you've got the technique correct, it means that our nervous system is controlling that movement quite efficiently, and that already gives us improved strength. So if we just follow a progressive pattern to gradually loading the body more and more, as with all our other muscle groups, we tend to avoid injury more in that sense. And if you're not sure of a particular movement, so even the exercise that we've just described now, like a dumbbell press or a dumbbell fly, the best thing to do is to ask someone to assist you and just watch, because, you know, we're doing the exercise. Sometimes you think you're doing it correctly, but an extra pair of eyes can help you get your technique correct, perhaps where you're not aware of something that you are, with position of your shoulder or your elbow angle or something like that. So an extra set of eyes always helps to add to that safety element.
0: And just to check, would this be a type of strength training? A lot has been said, I think we've even spoken about it, about the importance of strength training, especially as you get older, for women especially. It improves our bone density. It improves everyone's overall balance. So some of the exercises you've spoken to us about, would they count as strength training because they use your own body weight for the most part?
6: Most definitely. Any movement where you're loading a body more than, or with itself, even as in a push-up, where you're stressing those muscles out more than you normally would, whether I'm even using an elastic band to press or weights or whatever, as soon as I'm subjecting the body to a concentrated load for a period of time, whether it's timed exercise or whether I'm doing it for a certain number of sets and repetitions for the volume, I'm putting the muscle under more stress than it's used to. So the body's response to that is adaptation. So in other words, getting stronger. So most definitely.
0: Derek, as always, it's a great pleasure having you on the show. Thank you so much for your time today.
6: Thank you very much for having me. You have a good weekend.
0: You too. That is Derek Archer. He is head of strength and conditioning at St. David Maritz Inanda. He's also director at the Institute of Fitness Professionals, joining us for our fitness conversation. Coming up, we speak health. And this week, we speak about sick notes. Of course, they were the subject of conversation earlier on this week at the Madlanga Commission. So we're going to explain how they work, and when they don't work. And maybe you have an experience, maybe you work in HR or you're a labor consultant and you've dealt with your fair share of sick notes. We'd love to hear about that experience. Maybe you aren't in HR, but you tried to submit a sick note and it was valid and there was an issue, because often the sick note doesn't say what's wrong with you. It just says something is wrong and you need to be away. Have you had a problem getting that sick note through? Let us know on 011-883-0702. Send us your SMSs on 31702 and your WhatsApps on 072-702-1702. Right now, though, it's 28 minutes before 7 o'clock. Let's check in with your latest eyewitness news sports with Anthony Shader.
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0: Morning, Anthony.
8: Morning, Googs.
0: How are you?
8: Fantastic. How are you this morning?
0: I'm great. I'm picking up my dog today.
8: You lie. No.
0: Yeah, immediately after the show, I'm going to go pick up my new dog.
8: You worked so quick.
0: Did I?
8: Yeah.
0: I've been agonizing about this dog for years.
8: You only vocalized it for the first time last week. Like, genuinely vocalized it.
0: Really?
8: Yeah.
0: Oh.
8: This is amazing.
0: Yeah. So
8: clearly, we aren't as close as I thought we were.
0: What? I'm telling you right now, Anthony.
8: Yeah. Sure.
0: What?
8: Could have had a phone call during the week.
0: Don't do this.
8: Yeah.
0: I only adopted her on Tuesday.
8: Yeah, it's not like that was 4 days ago or anything.
0: Oh my gosh.
8: It is what it is, man. Anyway, this is delightful. Tell me more. Tell me more.
0: Her name is Haley.
8: Mm-hmm.
0: And I don't know what breed she is. She's a wonderful mix of things.
8: She's a good girl.
0: She's a good girl. That's all that matters. She's 7 months.
8: Oh, cute.
0: So she's still like in that weird... Her legs look too long for her.
8: Oh.
0: She's got this funny looking face. I don't know what's in her, but it doesn't matter. It's all sugar and spice. So yeah, I'm picking her up today.
8: Please tell me you have a picture, because
0: I am so excited.
8: Not.
0: And every time I tell people I'm getting a dog, or I've gotten a dog, they're like, do you have a picture? And I'm like, no, I forgot. I was just so caught up.
8: Also, 7 months is sort of weird, like... Teething starts.
0: Is it?
8: I think so.
0: Oh, gosh.
8: And it lasts for quite a while. This is exciting.
0: Nothing is as traumatic as the first time a dog loses a tooth and you don't know the dog lose teeth.
8: Oh, so
0: Because suddenly cool. There's like blood on the floor and you're like, what the hell happened here?
8: Yeah.
0: Like it happened with Nutella the first time, my best friend's dog. And there was blood on the floor. I was very concerned. But he was just losing his baby teeth.
8: This is exciting, man.
0: So yeah. Also, Mante is in the market for a dog. She went to the SPCA the day after me.
8: Really?
0: Listen, Weekend Breakfast at Prime Media is moving full steam ahead. Yeah, she was meant to go on Wednesday. I went on Tuesday. I found Haley. I don't know if she... Ask her when you go see her next. Ask her if she found a dog. She was looking this week.
8: That is pretty dope.
0: So yeah, we've got puppies for both Weekend Breakfast shows.
8: Look at that.
0: Isn't that cute?
8: Yeah, I think I should get a dog as well.
0: Right?
8: Right?
0: Yay! Yeah. I support you. And you must adopt, not shop. There's so many cute babies at the SPCA. Small dogs, little dogs. There's another dog called Rolex that I really like. Oh, he was so cute.
8: I mean, you could have gotten a second.
0: I could. But I need to like not scale up my life too much.
8: Uh-huh.
0: I've already, you know.
8: Yeah.
0: Yeah.
8: Big commitment.
0: Exactly.
8: I'm so proud of you.
0: Hey, I'm a commitment girl.
8: Yeah, I'm so happy.
0: I am like a commitment girl. But yeah, I've gotten a dog. I need to go pick her up. And then we're going to sleep this afternoon. I'm exhausted. I'm sure she's tired too.
8: Yeah, she's going to need to decompress for a bit.
0: Yeah. And then I'm going to put her all over, like, the socials.
8: Love it.
0: So, Bafana Bafana, I mean, Banyana Banyana, the squad has been named for WAFCON.
8: Yeah, which, of course, will be starting later this month in Morocco. Coach Desiree Ellis adding a bit of experience in the likes of Andile Dlamini, Rufile Jani, and Tembi Khatlana, and having supporting acts for the Women's Africa Cup of Nations, including youngsters Zobi October and Tabiseng Magia.
9: Make sure that we have all our bases covered. We have to be adaptable during the tournament because teams are going to play differently against us. We think the game is going to be quicker as well. So we wanted to get that mix right where we got the experience. But around that experience, we have about 7 players under the age of 24. So we have all these players in our squad who's been around with the team, played at COSAFA, played a couple of international friendlies, and there's quite a number of them going to the WAFCON for the first time.
8: Banyana Banyana in Group B alongside Ivory Coast, Burkina Faso and Tanzania, while Kaiser Chiefs confirmed that Paseko Omako has returned home from pre-season in Spain for further medical treatments. The defender fractured his forearm during a friendly Tuesday against a Saudi club Al Hakmulud. Meanwhile, Eric Tinkler has a new head coach position after passing ways with Sekhukhune United in April. Ghanaian side Asante Kotoko have appointed him with immediate effect. In golf, not once but twice, the round record of the Open Championship was equaled as leader Lucas Herbert and Sam Burns carded an 8-under

0: 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Missed something important? 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Also coming soon. You'll be able to take 702 with you seamlessly through Apple CarPlay and Android Auto. 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
2: And in F1, Max Verstappen quickest in Belgian FP1. Then the driver championship leader Kimi Antonelli topped FP2. Pierre Gasly red flagged the second session at Spa, Alpine admitting that major changes would be made to the car in the rebuild. Anthony Teixeira, Eyewitness News Sport.
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4: It's 19 minutes before 7 o'clock. Time for us to get into our health feature for this morning. We are looking at sick notes. What is a sick note? How does it work? When is it valid? When is it not? What are some of the challenges with the issuing of sick notes? Because, of course, we saw this week earlier on a sick note presented to the Madlanga Commission not quite going down the right way. And maybe you are someone that works in HR, in labor consulting, and you have an experience or experiences about sick notes. We'd like to hear about them. Maybe you're someone who's tried to submit one and it wasn't accepted, or there was issues with your sick note. Let us know on 0727021702. Send us those SMSs on 31702 and your WhatsApps on 0727021702. 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Dr. Fundile Nyati joins us on the line. Dr. Nyati, a very good morning to you.
8: Good morning, Gooks, and good morning to all of the 702 listeners.
4: Always a great pleasure having you on the show, Dr. Nyati. So this week, we are talking about sick notes because, of course, this week we saw the Madlanga Commission raising some concerns regarding a sick note. And so there was, a bit of a controversy around medical certificates, sick notes and or medical certificates submitted to the commission. So maybe let's start here, Dr. Nyati. When we speak about a medical certificate or a sick note, what is that?
8: Thanks, Cooks, for that question. Yes, and I think it's important for us to talk about this matter of sick notes, otherwise officially called medical certificates. So a medical certificate is a medical legal document that is submitted that is issued by a treating medical practitioner, whereby after examining the patient and making a diagnosis, that particular issuing health practitioner or medical

0: practitioner confirms that that patient is medically incapacitated or medically unfit to do the duties of his or her own job. Or if in a case like a commission of inquiry or court of law, the person is medically incapacitated or medically unfit to be able to appear, you know, and be able to be a witness in that kind of situation. Mm-hmm. So I think that's very, very important. But you must be medically unfit or medically incapacitated. So quite a number of times then people want sick notes, yet they may be sick, might be a mild illness, but it's not so severe that they can't be able to do their job, or cannot be able to appear before a Mazanga commission or a court of law, mm-hmm. or a disciplinary hearing in their workplace. So it is a medical-legal treatment that should be taken seriously, that should follow objective medical evaluation and diagnosis making by a practitioner whose scope of practice allows them to diagnose and treat. So not all health professionals who are registered with statutory bodies can issue sick notes. It must be those who are registered and scope of practice allows them to diagnose and treat, and their statutory body is formed as a result of an act of parliament.
1: Mm. And so that was going to be my next question. Kind of, you touched on it at the end there, that not all practitioners are able to issue a medical certificate or a sick note. Talk to us about those practitioners who can't issue a sick note and the ones who can.
0: Yeah, like I've just said, Gooks, you know, we've got different statutory bodies that are, you know, established following an act of parliament, and one of those is the Health Professions Council of South Africa. The other one is the South African Nursing Council. And within the HPCSA, there are different, you know, professional disciplines. You know, you've got the biggest being the medical and the dental, you know, a board. You've got a psychologist board. You've got allied professional boards. You've got, you know, EMS, you know, boards. So different boards. Now, not all of those, you know, are actually, as part of their scope of practice, allowed to diagnose and treat. So the medical and dental board, for example, the those who are registered with that one are allowed to diagnose and treat. Same as with clinical psychologists, you know, but also professional nurses under the South African Nursing Council. A certain group of professional nurses, like those who have got primary healthcare as an additional qualification, you know, as part of being nurses, those are allowed to also diagnose and treat. But, you know, many other health professionals don't have, as part of their scope, the ability to diagnose and treat. And those are not allowed to issue sick notes.
1: And so, in the instance of then, can once you've issued a sick note, can an employer, a commission, or a court dispute or challenge a sick note? Because also in the time I've gotten sick notes before, the sick note doesn't say what's wrong with me. It will say, you know, I was seen by the doctor on this day. As a result of the examination and the determination of the illness, I won't be at work from this day to that day. But it doesn't say what exactly is wrong with me. It will just say like medical condition. I can't remember a time where my sick note said what was wrong with me. So could that be a basis? Because that seemed to be one of the issues this week at the commission, was that the sick note was vague. From my time working, sick notes are generally quite vague. They don't say in detail what's wrong with the patient.
0: Yes. So, you know, the HPCSA specifically has got guidelines of good practice in terms of, you know, that determine how sick notes should be. And, you know, there are a couple of things that must appear on the sick note. One, the name, address, qualification of the practitioner, the name of the patient, the date and time of the examination, whether the certificate is issued as a result of personal observations by the practitioner during an examination, or is as a result of information that was received from the patient. That's why you'll always see, according to my knowledge, or as I'm informed, because there's implications in terms of the validity of that sick note. If it is as a result of what the patient has said, but not necessarily observations by the doctor, the weight of that sick note is very different. The description of the illness, the disorder, or malady, in layman's terminology, obviously with the consent of the patient. But what we normally see is that colleagues will just write medical condition, any condition, and in a case of, let's say, the Madlanga Commission, if you receive a sick note that just says medical condition, it's not helpful. It does not, assist the commissioner, same as the employer, in getting to understand what exactly is wrong. And therefore, the employer or even a commission may actually challenge a sick note. They have the right to challenge that sick note because, again, in terms of Rule 16.1F of the, HPCSA rules that govern sick notes, a medical practitioner should give a description of the illness, depending on whether they've received the consent for disclosure. But in general, that is something that if somebody wants not to appear to the commission, then I think they should actually proactively, consent that their doctor should disclose so that there are no questions, because the Madlanga Commission, I mean, we heard that the judge was saying this was a useless sick note. And in cases like those, I think as a practitioner, obviously within reason, it's important that the sick note is going to be helpful either for the employer or the court of law or in a commission to be able to explain within reason what is the nature and the severity of the medical incapacity.
1: A question here from Moses. Moses on WhatsApp says, good morning, Gogs. Please ask a doctor how long you can use a sick note, or does it have a standard number of days, like 3 days or less? Thank you. That's a question from Moses.
0: That's a very good question. In fact, a few years ago, I wanted to do a PhD, and one of the areas I wanted to look at was this, because as we are trained as medical doctors, yes, we can be able to diagnose, we can be able to treat, but when it comes to the period of recovery from a particular illness, there isn't, a guideline within South Africa that actually can be used by all of the doctors. So another one will say 3 days, another one will say 5 days. But in places like America, there are actually guidelines depending on the nature of illness, severity of illness, and the type of job that you do, which then says to recover from this particular issue, you need so many days. But we don't have that here in South Africa. So you'll find that then there is a lot of variation in terms of the number of days, but there isn't a limit in terms of how long, but there's an expectation that if you are issuing the sick note, you must issue it for a period so that the person can come back for a follow-up so that you can examine again and issue another sick note, and not just to extend it telephonically or via email or whatever. An extension of a sick note must follow a follow-up examination by the treating doctor so that what he puts there is linked to the level of medical incapacity at that point.
1: Another question coming through here on WhatsApp. Joe asks, hi, Gogs. Please can you ask doctor if they are able to issue a sick note based on my description of how I'm feeling, even if they don't find or diagnose a specific medical condition during the examination?
0: So, Gogs, like I've said, the issuing of a medical sick note must follow thorough medical examination and the diagnosis by a doctor. Now, if my patient comes and says, I was sick on Monday and Tuesday, and now it's Wednesday, and they want me to cover them for Monday and Tuesday, that is backdating, which is generally, you know, not allowed for me to backdate based on what my patient tells me. But in some rare instances of infectious illnesses that we know, they normally have a prodrome, you know, that is before the symptoms are actually, you know, appearing. We may, in that situation, say, okay, we know this condition 3 days before the, you know, a person becomes very sick. The person may actually present with this or that. So the point here, I'm saying, as a doctor, you need to be able to make a sick note or issue a sick note based on objective evidence and not on hearsay. But if the patient insists, you can still write, but then cancel the part that says, according to my knowledge, and say, as I'm informed. And if you are the employer, then you don't really have to take seriously that sick note because it's hearsay, you know, you don't have, and you can put your head on the block for that patient.
1: Of course, the other issue with regards to sick notes is the issue of fraud, unfortunately. I know when I did my training with the Traditional Healers Organization a few years ago, they said we as healers can issue, if we're registered with them and we're in good standing, we can issue sick notes. However, because there was so much fraud, there was a rampant fraud with healers issuing sick notes that weren't valid and that people were buying, if I want to issue a sick note now, I need to send the details of the person I have seen and the organization will send it to the employer. I can no longer give the sick note directly. The members of the organization cannot give the sick note directly to their patients because, unfortunately, there's been the issue of fraud. And I imagine that's been the same as well in some of the other professions you've mentioned, doctors, nurses, where unfortunately there has been a bit of crime with regards to sick notes.
0: Yes, well, look, I mean, the issue of fraud relating to sick notes is a very rife problem here in South Africa. Very, very rife. Employers lose a lot of money as a result of these false or fraudulent sick notes. So, that is now, you know, on these professions that one would say are very, you know, formalized. Now, also with the issue of traditional healers, there's still, you know, different views because the, you know, Act 22 of 2007, which is the THP Act, Traditional Healer Practitioners Act, as much as has been signed into law, but the regulations around how to implement that are still not yet, you know, signed off. And so it is a gray area whereby only after that those regulations are signed that are clear about who of the THPs should issue a sick note and who should not. Just like us in the health in the other health professions, not all of them, you know, are supposed to issue sick notes. So that is one gray area. However, in some large employers, the labor unions have an agreement with the employer to certain guidelines of which sick notes should be accepted from THPs. But in general, I normally advise my employers that I work with that we need to be very careful in that area because the regulations are not yet signed off.
1: Mm. And so what would happen in the instance where a doctor knowingly issues a false or fraudulent sick note? Is there any sort of, I guess, consequence through maybe the HPCSA? What happens in that instance?
0: Yes. So, good. This is one area that's really, really unfortunate. You know, and I don't want to paint all of the health professionals or medical doctors with one brush, but you know, a rotten apple in a box of apples can actually mess up the whole box of apples. We unfortunately have, you know, a significant percentage of our colleagues who actually issue fraudulent sick notes that are not as a result of a comprehensive physical examination and diagnosis making. And in the work that I do on a daily, that's what we do. We verify sick notes. We even call employers, sometimes call the doctors themselves, because we can see, you know, things that are not making sense in the signals. And there are serious consequences for that. We are expected to report them to the Health Professions Council for malpractice. And if that doctor is found to be on the wrong, firstly, the HPCSA can actually remove them totally from the register of doctors. They can suspend them for a period of time. They can even issue them fines. But what's even more worrying, groups, is that HPCSA or even the employer can actually lodge a case, you know, for, you know, criminal conduct or criminal misconduct with the court of law for fraud. And that can then be a bad name, reputational damage for the health professional. And also employers can even charge them, you know, for loss of you know, of revenue from the absence that the doctor issued, yet it was a fraudulent signal. So there are serious consequences. And I think my colleagues, you know, in the healthcare space need to seriously understand that as much as, you know, it's revenue for you for that day, it's 1,000 rand consultation, it's not worth you being struck off the roll or even being suspended for that.
1: Dr. Nyathi, always a great pleasure chatting to you. Thank you for your time.
0: Thank you, Cooks, and all the best for the rest of the show.
1: That's our resident GP, Dr. Fundile Nyathi.
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6: Julius and Kwanazi arrested in connection with an alleged multi-million rand precious stones heist, and government pays tribute to two soldiers after they died while pursuing illegal miners in Gauteng. It's 7 o'clock. Good morning. I'm Martin Slobbert. Suspended JMPD Deputy Chief Julius Mkhwanazi is the fifth suspect to be arrested in connection with the alleged 14.9 million rand precious stones heist in Killarney. Mkhwanazi was arrested at a house in Kensington last night after IPID investigators, assisted by the SAPS Tactical Response Team, searched several properties in the area. Officers had earlier gone to his home in Alberton after arresting the fourth suspect. That's a JMPD officer known as Witness K, but they were unable to locate Mkhwanazi. Demokatsu Lashoro with that story.
7: Julius Mkhwanazi is currently being held at the Jamestown Police Station along with JMPD officer known as Witness K, where they were processed ahead of their court appearance on Monday. The arrest formed part of IPID's investigation into the alleged bogus police operation that resulted in a heist of 14.9 million rands worth of precious stones from a property in Killarney in 2023. They're expected to face similar charges as the other two, including robbery with aggravating circumstances. The two, Adrian McKenzie, who is still in the employ of the EMPD, and former EMPD officer Kesha Lee Stolls, are out on 5,000 rand bail each. The state did not oppose their release on bail, while the third suspect, Etienne van der Walt, against whom charges have been withdrawn, is believed to have agreed to turn state witness when the matter heads to trial. Dimakatso Leshoro, Eyewitness News.
6: Government says the deaths of two SANDF soldiers in Gauteng will not be in vain, vowing to intensify the fight against illegal mining. The soldiers died after falling down a vertical shaft at an abandoned mine in Florida, west of Johannesburg, during an anti-illegal mining operation yesterday. Police say the troops had entered an underground tunnel while pursuing the suspected illegal miners when the incident occurred. Senior government leaders, along with the SAPS and SANDF management, have conveyed their condolences to the families, warning that illegal mining operations continue to expose law enforcement enforcement officers to extreme danger. Gauteng Deputy Police Commissioner Fred Kakana visited the scene, assuring that Operation Prosper will continue targeting illegal mining in the area.
3: We are going to remove them not only once, until this place is in such a state that there is no more illegal mining taking place here.
6: He also confirmed the arrest of 20 suspected illegal miners during the operation.
3: They are all arrested for illegal mining, and 19 of them, those which we arrested, are arrested for being illegal in the country.
6: Three people have been killed and 10 others injured after a minibus taxi overturned on the R40 between Mbombela and Barberton in Mpumalanga. The victims, including the driver, died at the scene after the taxi reportedly lost control near Hilltop last night. Four passengers were critically injured while six others sustained serious injuries and were rushed to hospitals. Community Safety MEC Jackie Maki has appealed to motorists to exercise caution on the province's roads. Here's the department spokesperson, Moeti Umusi.
4: The MEC for Community Safety Security and Liaison has extended his words of condolences to the bereaved families and also wished those who were injured a speedy recovery. Investigation is currently being investigated by the police as well as the safety engineering team from the Department of Community Safety, Security and Liaison.
6: And the US military said it had carried out the seventh night of strikes on Iran since President Donald Trump declared the temporary ceasefire agreement was over. In a statement shared on social media, the military's central command, that's CENTCOM, wrote that its forces hit surveillance sites, military logistics infrastructure, underground weapon storage and maritime capabilities. Iran's Revolutionary Guard says two oil tankers had exploded in the Strait of Hormuz while passing through a mined part of the shipping channel. The BBC reports, though, that this claim was dismissed as false by CENTCOM. Shipping traffic in the vital Strait of Hormuz has largely stopped amid the continuing tit-for-tat strikes by US and Iranian forces. The strait normally accounts for about one-fifth of the world's oil and liquefied natural gas supplies. Looking at your weather now, a fine day for Gauteng. Pretoria 6 up to 24, Joburg 5 up to 22, Vereeniging 3 up to 22. For Cape Town, fog in the morning, cloudy by the afternoon, 12 up to a maximum of 18. Your top story in Eyewitness News this hour, suspended JMPD Deputy Chief Julius Mkwanazi is the fifth suspect to be arrested in connection with the alleged multi-million rand precious stones heist in Killarney.
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0: It's 6 minutes after 7 o'clock. A very good morning to you. Welcome to the second hour of 702 Weekend Breakfast with me, Kok Simhlungu. As always, we are together until 10 o'clock this morning. And because it's the weekend and I'm nosy and I want to know what you're doing, as always, we want to know where you are on 702 land and what you are up to. Send us your WhatsApp messages and your voice notes on 072-702-1702.
1: Morning, Googs. Happy Saturday. I'm listening all the way from London and I am up because I'm just tidying up my house. I enjoy the quiet of the early morning and I really enjoy listening to your show. Have a nice day. Cheers. Bye.
0: Thank you very much for that WhatsApp voice note. Of course, if you are not listening to us on 92.7 or 106 FM, you can stream us on primemediaplus.com or the Prime Media Plus app. So let us know where you are joining us from and what you're doing. Maybe you're on the way to work. Maybe you're going to pick up the kids. Maybe you're off to the gym. You have a park run that you're going to do in an hour's time. We want to know what you are up to this morning. Coming up in the next hour, in the second hour of the show, we'll kick off our conversations talking motoring. And Toyota has found something special in the Cross, or they've made something special in the Toyota Corolla Cross. Every time we speak about the new vehicle sales numbers, the Cross is right there in the top 10. It turns out it's also doing pretty well as a used car as well. So we'll speak to the demand for the Toyota Corolla Cross in the used car market. We'll also speak about the recall by BMW South Africa of a number of vehicles. They made the call that they're recalling 10,900 vehicles of a number of models. We'll speak to our resident motoring enthusiast, Kumbim Chakazi, about those two stories in our motoring. This week, Dr. Trapeda and I tried some Mexican. We found a cute little part of 702 land in Craig Hall Park. It's called the Wildside Restaurant. So we gave them a try. And then we'll end the show speaking small business. We'll speak to renowned plus size fashion designer Oma Tima. She is the owner of Plus Fab, and she'll talk to us about the continued success of her business. Coming up in the next hour, we'll talk parenting, we'll look at what's happening in the arts, what's happening in 702 land, which also includes the Springboks going up against the Welsh a little bit later on. But as always, we want to hear from you as well, what's happening in your part of 702 land. Today is Mandela Day. So maybe there's something your Rotary Club is doing, your church group, your group of moms is doing for today. Maybe there's an event, a festival, a market that's taking place tomorrow that you want the rest of us to know about. Tell us about it on 072-702-1702. 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
0: It's 10 minutes after 7 o'clock, time for us to talk motoring for this week. And we're looking at two stories coming out of the news cycle this week. The first is the continued success of the Corolla Cross. So Toyota seems to have made a car South Africans really, really like. It's constantly in the top 10 of the new vehicle sales month on month. And we'll look at those in 2 weeks' time. But it also seems that it's also got some really great success in the used car market. So we'll have a look at that. And I'd love to hear from you if you're someone that owns a Toyota Corolla Cross. What makes this car so popular? Why did you buy it? And are you finding you're getting value for money in owning this car? Then we'll speak about the quite a big recall, about 10,900 vehicles that's being done by BMW South Africa. And as always, we are joined by our resident motoring enthusiast, Kumbi Mchakazi. Kumbi, a very good morning to you. Kumbi, good morning.
6: A very good morning to you and the listeners.
0: As always, a great pleasure to have you on the show, Kumbi. So we have some things to talk about. The first is the Toyota Corolla Cross. So every time you and I look at the new passenger vehicle sale numbers, the Toyota Cross is somewhere in the top 10. Toyota has managed to find gold with two models, the Toyota Cross, as well as the Toyota Starlet. Those two Toyota brands are consistently in the top 10. It seems, though, there's a particular appetite for the Toyota Corolla Cross, because not only are people buying them new, but it seems that people are also looking to get their hands on them pre-owned or in the used car segment. Talk to us about that.
6: 100% Cooks. I mean, the Corolla Cross has been a solid product since its inception a couple of years ago. And you can see with the changes that they keep making to the product, the facelifted products that they keep bringing to the market. And that also then makes, you know, the pre-facelifted models very strong, even in the used car market. Like we're seeing, obviously, on the Auto Trader data that they've that we've seen, that it's still that number one compact SUV that people want to go for. And, you know, just Toyota as a brand, I think a lot of people, I mean, Toyota is synonymous with, you know, reliability and just what the dealer foot network is all around in South Africa. So I think a lot of people have been very comfortable getting into a Toyota Corolla Cross. It's a good product overall. It's fuel efficient. You know, it's somebody looking into getting into a compact SUV, that is the right product for them to get into as well. So it's no doubt that we are seeing it doing excessive numbers on the new car sales charts as well as the used car sales charts as well. I think Toyota, what they did with that product and the recipe that they did, and the fact that it's also built in South Africa, I think that is a massive, massive win for Toyota, and I do not foresee them ever discontinuing that product. I mean, you mentioned even the Starlet. That product is something that a lot of people are also getting into. Whether we look even at the pre-owned market or the brand-new market, that those two products, specifically Starlet as well as the Corolla Cross, those two models are moving like hotcakes on an early winter's morning.
0: Yeah. So tell us, I mean, what makes it so good? Because, I mean, consumers are spoiled for choice at the moment with regards to compact SUVs and crossovers. It is the age of the compact SUV and the crossover from the Chinese brands. You know, you have options there from BYD to the Jolyons to the Havals. You know, you have the Jetours. Endless options from China. You also have options in terms of Indian cars. The German brands, even though they've priced themselves out, they still also, some of them have sort of these medium compact SUVs. You have VW, for instance. They have four SUVs, the Taygo, the Tiguan, the Touareg, and I always forget the T-Cross as the fourth one. So it is a very competitive space. And, you know, Toyota's not known for like bells and whistles. That's really the kind of thing that German brands do. So is it that it's just you don't get a lot of bells and whistles? It's not fancy, but you get a decent amount of car. Like, is it the boot space? Is it the interior? Is it like, what is it that's making people like this car so much?
6: Yeah, so, I mean, first and foremost, it has to be the price point that is coming in at. I mean, when you're looking even at the pre-owned market for around 380,000 rands, you're getting a perfectly, spec'd car for that price of money. And even in the new market as well, for the price of money, you're getting a really decent car. It's practical enough for the family. You've got hybrid derivatives as well, should you want to even get lower fuel consumption on some of those cars. So it's a perfect all-rounder for somebody who wants to get, for a family that wants to get, into a compact SUV, especially, you know, as people, we usually come from, compact hatches or hatchbacks, etc. And we want to get into now compact SUVs. And most people will always want to go for a brand that they know the dealer network is everywhere around. I mean, you walk out of your house, you're most likely knowing where a Toyota dealership is.
0: Yeah.
6: And that's the one thing as well that Toyota has managed to do really, really well. You want to know that, you know, when you parts availability, it's always instant. You never have to wait for a couple of weeks or a couple of months for you to get parts on some of those cars. So that is the one thing that attracts a lot of people into Toyota products, let alone the Corolla Cross as well. But the price point is something that's very, very, a big point in terms of people getting into those Corolla Crosses.
0: Remind me what that price point is.
6: So you're looking at about 300,000 rands to 385,000 rands. especially now in the pre-owned market. Brand new, you're looking at about, you know, just over 400,000 rand, but under 500,000 rand. So very affordable for you to get into Corolla Cross, and it's also, you know, the entry level SUV before you get into a Fortuner at Toyota. So that makes it very, very attractive. And I mean, like I mentioned earlier on, in terms of the derivatives, they've got these GR Sport derivatives that look really good. They're well specced. I mean, you know, some of the bells and whistles, you know, we spoke about in terms of even wireless charging in these cars. You know, there's screens with Apple CarPlay and wireless Apple CarPlay and Android Auto that you get in the vehicles.
0: Yeah.
6: It's just a really good product to sit in. It drives really, really well as well. It's not the most fastest. It's not the most, beautiful car on the market, but it just does what it's meant to do at a really good price point.
0: Yeah, okay. And so, yeah, that's sort of like 350 is kind of the sweet spot at the moment. Certainly, I know with a lot of Chinese vehicles, they're getting people in because the cars are less than 500,000 and less than 400,000. So the fact that the Cross is kind of pitching itself there, you can kind of think, huh, do I want a BYD or a Jator, or do I want a Toyota Cross? And again, like you mentioned, the benefit of that dealer network. I know I have a Toyota dealership probably about 5 minutes from my house. So to your point, like if you're looking for one, you're going to find it. There was a concern about its global NCAP safety rating earlier on this year. It only got a 2, which is not the best, but that doesn't seem to have had an impact on people wanting to get this car.
6: 100%, Googs. And I think it goes back to some of the points that, you know, we mentioned. But in terms of the, you know, their safety rating, it was given a lower rating because of some, I think it was a passenger footwell. I just asked them to be corrected, and I'll obviously get back in terms of confirming which area of the car that they deemed unsafe, hence then getting that lower rating. But I do know that Toyota South Africa have made some changes to some of their cars, to some of those Corolla Crosses, depending on the derivative that you're getting, to ensure that it meets actually the necessary safety ratings. I think it will be scoring a 4, but I do stand to be corrected. But I do know that Toyota South Africa have made changes to some of their derivatives and the specs to ensure that it meets all the necessary safety requirements that the AA require.
0: Speaking of safety, one of the other big stories this week or over the last couple of days has been a recall by BMW South Africa. They're recalling 10,961 vehicles, and it's not just one model. It's actually a number of model ranges that they've recalled. It was announced by the National Consumer Commission. So some BMW 3 Series, 4 Series, 5 Series, 7 Series, X3, X4 sold in South Africa from 2016 onwards. What do we know about the actual issue, the defect that this recall is trying to fix?
6: Yeah, so there's an issue with the pinion starter. So some of these models essentially, after some wear and tear, the solenoid switch in a number of the start operations, this will essentially deteriorate over time and then cause some failure. And this is why BMW has recalled this. And, you know, I always have to go back and reinstate the fact that a recall is not a bad thing. When you do get a recall and you have the products that, you have a BMW model that they have said they're recalling, please make sure you take your car in. It will be free of charge for them to fix that car. Whether your car is over the, you know, a mileage, you've done high mileage, etc., as long as the car that your car is essentially from the year that they've mentioned, just make sure you take your car in. But essentially, it's a solenoid switch that cannot be ruled out, essentially, so overheating to that starter. And sometimes people will essentially see smoke when driving or even when leaving the car. So they've made sure that please just make sure that it can be resolved. So I always make sure that people please do take your cars in when there's a recall.
0: Right.
6: A recall does not make the brand look bad. It's in fact the brand looking after you to say, listen, we have noted after, because they make a lot of tests. A lot of tests are done to ensure that obviously cars are still safe on the roads and people are safe and that nothing, even bad, can happen in the longer run. So please just people need to make sure that some of these starts are issues that there are, that might happen over winter and over some years do not affect some of the models that they have listed.
0: It looks like there's also been a bit of a warning or some advice with regards to remote starting, that you shouldn't actually, people with these vehicles that are affected by the recall shouldn't be using the remote start function using the app or the key fob until correct. Those repairs have been completed.
6: Correct. And this is just simply because of that solenoid issue and some of the short-circuiting solenoid issues that might make the car essentially overheat or cause actually some problems in the engine because of that starter. So I do advise people to please just ensure that, especially that we do know that the 3 Series, the 4 Series, the X3, N4, and X4, those are some of the models we see a lot on our roads. Those are BMW's biggest sellers. And yes, they do mention also, you know, the 7 Series, but it's we see a lot of 3 Series on the roads. And, you know, the BMW remote functions have been such a cool feature that a lot of us like playing around with. And so if we can just refrain essentially from using some of those features that BMW South Africa have mentioned.
0: And so you mentioned that owners who are affected should go to the dealership. It will be free of charge, the inspection, the repair, etc. How do you figure out if your car is affected by the recall? Is there somewhere you can go where you put in, I don't know, your VIN number or your registration? Is there a place where you can figure out whether your vehicle is one of the affected ones?
6: So the most simplest thing I would say that owners can do is to simply just visit a BMW dealership, because I do know that I think we usually don't have the exact date in terms of, okay, is my specific 3 Series affected? So what you'll just do then is that you'll drive to your BMW, in your nearest BMW dealership, and essentially they'll tell you, okay, fine, yes, you bought your car in 2016, but essentially it was not made in 2016. It was maybe made in 2017, or it was made in 2014, so your car is safe. But if your car is made from 2016 and you bought it, you know, on the year 2016, or even if you bought a 2016 model this year, you need to still take that car into BMW. So what I always advise is that whether you drive any Model 3 Series and you're not too sure exactly, is my car affected? You know, I think the biggest thing that I had with one of my friends, he said, no, but my car is not a 2015 model, it's a 2025 model because I bought it in 2025. And this is where sometimes I think we just get the communication a bit wrong. So just take your car in. It is free of charge. They will check it for you. And should it be one of the models that are affected, then it can be resolved for you with at no cost because of the recall.
0: Yeah. And so, you know, generally when there are recalls, people then suddenly kind of panic a bit. And I know you started the conversation by saying, you know, a recall is not a bad thing. It actually is the system to make sure that, you know, people are safe. It is the system, that safety, and, you know, it's the system working correctly. And so just to check, when it says models sold in South Africa from 2016 onwards, does that mean these would be newer models? So if you had bought your car in the pre-owned used space, does yours qualify for this recall? Or is it vehicles that were new, you were buying it new in the years 2016 to 2026, the last 10 years?
6: So, great question. So essentially, if you bought your car, if your car is a 2016 model, so this is what I want to actually clarify. You could have bought a 2019 model this year, right? A F30 BMW 3 Series, etc. And you bought it this year. That is still making it a 2016 model, essentially. So you need to still take it in. I'm not sure if that makes sense. So whatever model that you have, whether it was a 2020 model, whether it's a 2027 model, 26 model, you need to make sure that you take that car in regardless. So all cars from 2016 that essentially registered from 2016 all the way up to 2026, those vehicles need to be taken in. If you own a car that was registered from 2015 going backwards, then those models are fine. All models from 2016 onwards registered in South Africa from 2016, then you need to make sure that that car is then taken in.
0: Right. Okay. That makes a lot of sense. Right. And so If then there's, you know, has there been a bit of like additional information that's been provided about this recall in case people have questions? Can you go to the NCC? Can you go to BMW? Like, if you are a, you know, BMW driver, or there's a car in the family of BMW and you're worried about, you know, just like the details of this recall,
6: yeah,
0: has there been additional information, public facing information that's been given for people who want just a little bit more information?
6: So at this moment in time, we do not have any other information other than provided by the NCC. And the NCC would have got this information from BMW itself. So that is essentially the information that we have to go with. I think what owners can do is that once they do get to the dealers, and obviously the mechanical and technical people will then exactly tell them, listen, so this is what's causing that, and this is why your car has been recalled. Other than the further communications that we've had from the NCC as well as the statements, we do not have any other information post that.
0: Yeah. I was just looking at the NCC website just to see if there's a little bit of info. They did seem to have an article about the recall. They put it up on the 9th of July, but that link currently doesn't work. So if you're looking to get that information online, they don't seem to have it, but there's a lot of reporting on this particular recall, and all of them kind of saying the same thing, including what we've spoken about this morning as well, but nothing on the NCC website itself. They don't have that on their website. There's also been, was it last week or the week before, there was also a recall involving Jaguar Land Rover vehicles. So
6: correct,
0: it's BMW
6: correct
0: this week. What do we know about that Jaguar Land Rover vehicle recall?
6: So what I do know at the top of my head is that I do know that there's some Defender products that were being recalled. I'm not too sure what the exact recall was for, but I do know that it was, I think, some Range Rover and Defender products. I'm not too specific in terms of model year either, but those were some of the recalls that Jaguar Land Rover also announced to make sure that some of their clients who bought some of those Range Rovers as well as Defenders do take their cars into their nearest Jaguar Land Rover dealership to get sorted out as well.
0: Yeah, I see that the F-Pace, the Defender, the Discovery, the Range Rover Sport, and the Range Rover Velar have been affected by the recall. Apparently, there's a faulty engine component that could cause an oil leak, which will create a hazard for other road users, particularly motorcyclists. This followed, there'd been another Land Rover recall, and this one was about a defect in the driver's airbag connector, which could prevent the airbag from deploying in a crash. So, yeah, it seems that there's an oil issue, but then that's for the ones I've mentioned. And then for the Land Rover, Jaguar Land Rover, that is a driver's airbag connector. So all those vehicles as well, also being affected by a recall.
6: Correct. And if you go back, I think a few months ago, you know, there was a massive recall on almost every car brand in terms of the airbag issues. And I think some of the brands are still sorting out some of these teething issues because the airbags were being supplied by a different supplier, not necessarily the OEMs themselves, the car brands themselves. So there was massive, massive issues in terms of airbags, regardless of whatever car brand that you had. It was called the Takata airbag issue recall. And I think JLR, Jaguar Land Rover, is still maybe reading from some of these issues. Obviously, I do tend to be corrected. I can be wrong, but I do think maybe they're just, you know, in the final stages of just making sure some of those airbags are sorted. And like I always say, a recall is a great thing. There was a moment when Ford was, you know, going through a massive recall in terms of the Ford Rangers over some issues, and those got sorted and owners are now happy. So a recall is never a bad thing. When they do announce a recall for your car, it doesn't mean that the car is bad. It doesn't mean that the car brand is, you know, is bad, etc. A recall is a good thing, and they do notice, because it's after a lot of testing that they notice that maybe there's an issue with that specific component. So let's recall these cars to see if those cars were affected by some of those components. I think what people tend to forget is that these cars are obviously, you know, manufactured at a massive scale, and not every car goes through, you know, specific testing. They do pull out certain cars here and there to test them out. And once they do test them out, then they'll notice a specific component being buggy on certain cars, and then they'll recall the cars. So it's not a bad thing at all. please do take your cars back to the dealer when they announce recalls. It's not a bad thing.
0: Kumbi, as always, it's a great pleasure to chat to you. Thank you so much for your time this morning.
6: Thank you for having me, Googs.
0: That is our resident motoring enthusiast, Kumbi Chakazi, joining us this morning. Coming up, we talk food. Dr. Trepido and I had some Mexican this week. We'll tell you about it in the food feature. Then we'll talk plus-size fashion with Oma Dima. She is the owner of popular plus-size brand, Plus Fab. But before that, though, it's 29 minutes before 8 o'clock. Let's check in with your latest Eyewitness News Sport with Anthony Teixeira.
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7: Morning, Googs.
0: Are you still watching the World Cup?
7: Remember, I'm just watching on days that I will work the next day.
0: Oh.
7: So, yes.
0: So, it's just work for you.
7: I have basically been watching.
0: Okay.
7: With no joy whatsoever. Just waiting for the final whistle.
0: Right. When Spain goes against FIFA.
7: My goodness. Yes.
0: Yeah. What do you make of the news that they're going to be giving the winners championship rings? So, you know, in the
7: US, yes,
0: for basketball, they give championship rings. For baseball,
7: NFL,
0: they give championship rings. And for this World Cup, which is US, Canada and Mexico, they'll be introducing a championship ring for the winner.
7: Yeah.
0: I think, do you know...
7: Really? I think that they're very pretty. I'm not going to lie.
0: Really?
7: I did think they were quite pretty. No?
0: But they're not a soccer thing. Yeah, yeah, basketball, yeah, baseball. But they're not a soccer thing. You get a medal in soccer, right?
7: Yeah, but I mean, at the same time, you know, America wants to have their stamp. They want to be important. And
0: oh
7: so
0: God,
7: this has happened. In total, it's going to be 2,026 rings that are going to be manufactured. 30 are going to be given to the team. And then the public will have the opportunity to buy 1,996 rings.
0: Do you want to buy a ring?
7: No. I mean, what? No. I just think it's a great, you know, way for FIFA to make even more money.
0: Yeah, and also, if you want, you can buy bits of the stadium.
7: Turf, yeah.
0: Yeah, and FIFA said we're going to make money from everything.
7: Yes.
0: Absolutely everything.
7: Yes.
0: So you wouldn't buy the ring, would you buy a piece of the turf?
7: No.
0: Okay.
7: No.
0: Okay.
7: I don't want anything to do with this World Cup. Once it's done, it's done.
0: Gotta pretend like it didn't happen.
7: I'm going to wipe it from my memory to the point that if people ask me about games, I will have no idea.
0: I think I'm gonna do the same.
7: Yes.
0: I think I'm gonna do the same. Like, what did you think of? I don't know what you're talking about.
7: Yeah, right now in my brain, I've already like highlighted every single game. I've pressed delete. I just have to click yes on are you sure?
0: Okay.
7: That's how ready,
0: you're ready
7: I am.
0: When do you click yes?
7: Final whistle Sunday evening.
0: Wow.
7: Yeah.
0: By the time you go to bed, this will all be a distant memory.
7: I will have no idea what's happening Monday.
0: I respect that.
7: Yeah.
0: I completely respect it.
7: I'm 100% there for it.
0: We're starting with golf in this hour.
7: We are indeed going to start with the golf.
0: Yeah.
7: Open Championship weekend at Royal Birkdale's has Lucas Herbert, an 8-under par, and the leader, the Australian, letting slip a chance of securing a record 61 round on the very last hole.
8: I'm absolutely disappointed, and at the same time, so proud of today. Very, very proud to put my name on that list of guys that have shot 62 in a major championship. So it's kind of holding two emotions there at the same time. It's a tricky one, and I'm sure once the dust settles, I'll be able to sort of decompress it a little bit. But, you know, yeah, right now I've sort of got both going on. It's probably a good problem to have too, to be disappointed you shot 62.
7: South Africans Henny Du Plessis, Sean Norris and MJ Duffy are on 7 shots back, while Casey Jarvis is a further shot back, and Aldrich Portgieter made the cut. He's 1 over par. In football, Banyana will be heading to Morocco today for the Women's Africa Cup of Nations, which begins later this month. The 2022 African champs are targeting at least a top 4 finish and to qualify for the FIFA Women's World Cup. They have Cote d'Ivoire, Burkina Faso and Tanzania to contend with in their group. Meanwhile, Liverpool have tied down Dominic Szoboszlai to a new 5-year contract at Anfield. Aston Villa completed a club record £50 million deal for Johan Manzimbi from Freiburg. The midfielder impressed at the FIFA World Cup with 3 goals as Switzerland made the quarterfinals. And Leeds have completed the signing of defender Maramovic from Sassuolo. Great news for Championship club West Ham. Captain Jared Bowen will remain with the club as they look to bounce back straight up to the Premier League on the first time of asking after last season's final day relegation. In rugby, the Junior Springboks will look to defend their Under-20 Championship title as they collide with France this evening. Till then, some Nations Championship clashes to enjoy. It all begins at 9:10 with the All Blacks facing Ireland. Later, the Springboks have the Challenge of Wales to deal with. Captain Peter Steph Du Toit is delighted with what he's seen from the four debutants in training.
9: Yeah, the young guys that joined us this year was quite a few of them, and all of them came in open-minded, and they really adapt quite fast, and the way we want to play and how things are done here and how the system works and what's expected of them. They really adapt quite well, and if you look at the intensity they brought and the excitement, I think that's probably the most important thing is the excitement and the hunger for them.
7: And in cycling, Mauro Schmidt won stage 13 of the Tour de France. Today, Pogacar still in the yellow jersey with a 3:36 lead. Anthony Teixeira, Eyewitness News Sport.
10: Right, gang, are we all in? Liam?
11: Here.
10: Ethan?
12: Here.
10: Andrew?
13: Here.
10: Luca? Luca.
14: Yeah.
10: Amelia?
15: Yeah.
10: Violet?
16: Yeah, Mom.
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0: 702, Josie, my Josie, Walk the Talk is calling on you to walk with the people, for the people. Next Sunday, we're a week away, the 26th of July, Babize Bonke. And this year, you can choose three different inner city routes. The 5 kilometer Victoria Yards route takes you from Ellis Park, where all our walks will start, through the inspirational Joburg Cricket Club, into Victoria Yards and past the Troyville Hotel, and you'll finish back at Ellis Park. So whether you're taking on the 5 kilometer, 8 kilometer, 15 kilometer, enter now on primemeterplus.com and get ready for the 702 Josie My Josie Walk the Talk. Weekend Breakfast with me, Gugs Mhlongo, will also be broadcasting live at Walk the Talk, which is hosted by the City of Joburg.
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1: It's 20 minutes before 8 o'clock. Time for us to talk food. And this week, we checked out a little place. And it's so funny. I drive past this restaurant all the time. It's on my way home. It's like a little secret place. It's the kind of place you'd go to, I don't know, if you don't want to be seen by a lot of people. It's like a little corner in Johannesburg. It is called the Wildside Restaurant. It's in Craig Hall. Dr. Trepido was much better this week because she's been battling the black lung. And so, yeah, we tried out the Wild Side as our first date, I think, in about 2 weeks. And so joining us this morning is our resident chef and food anthropologist, Dr. Anna Trepido. Dr. Trepido, good morning.
3: Hey, Ms. Googs. Happy Saturday.
1: Happy Saturday, Dr. Trepido. I'm glad that you are feeling much better. You're still not at 100%,
3: but yeah, much better. It's lingering. This lurgy is lingering.
1: Really?
3: Yeah. And you and I shared an apple crumble, so I hope that you're not going to be sick by the end of the week.
1: I don't know. If it is the flu, I did get my flu jab this year, which has held me in very good stead. I've managed to not be sick, even though I go to the gym and no one has a mask and walk in the mall. So I'm hoping the vaccine is still working if it is the flu.
3: Yeah.
1: So.
3: I don't know, some terrible lurgy. But we did, I was well enough to get out of my kind of, my sick bed and head for Craig Hall Park.
1: So we tried out the Wildside Restaurant. It's like kind of, you'd almost ignore it. It's on Burnside, and then you kind of turn left. As you come around the curve, you turn left, and then suddenly you're in this kind of like little oasis in the middle of Joburg.
3: Yeah, no, it does feel like a little secret garden that, you know, you turn off Burnside Avenue, and it's a courtyard, and there is outdoor seating. And we sat inside, but even then, you know, the restaurant has like floor-to-ceiling windows. So you sort of feel almost as though you're in an old-fashioned greenhouse or conservatory, maybe. So, yeah, it's got a kind of secret garden-y feel. It definitely feels like it's a place you could go either with your dog or with your kids and not sort of worry if either of them... Oh, I don't know, had the, you know, the children were running around and the dog took a while to settle and those kinds of things. You know, it's a nice, relaxed space that you kind of feel like you're in the countryside, even though you're not.
1: Mm. And so the decor, I mean, it's not fancy. It's very sort of bright and colorful. The tablecloths don't match, but they're all these like bright, beautiful colors. The walls are also quite exciting. So it's kind of this sort of funky sort of place. It's not formal. You don't have to dress up, I think, to go. And again, because kiddies are allowed, it is kind of casual in that way. So yeah, it doesn't try to do too much. And because I guess it's Mexican cuisine, sometimes you can find that, you know, restaurants do a little bit too much and it becomes offensive. I found that the Wildside had a nice balance of things. It was they didn't try to tell you that this was like authentic Mexican cuisine, but they kind of, you know, did a nod to the various countries, the cuisine that they do. And so I found it nice in that way. It didn't do too much. It tasted kind of all over the world in terms of food. And it was nice. I thought it was cute.
3: Yeah, look, I think

0: the wonderful thing is, you know, you and I, we pay for our own lunches. We can say what we genuinely feel about places. So sometimes that means we're ecstatic. Sometimes that means we don't like and we say so. This, the operative word is nice. You know, which sounds like damning with faint praise, but everything about this place is very pleasant. You know, the service is nice. You know, it's sort of attentive without being obtrusive. The decor is kind of bright and witty and whimsical. But, you know, would I kind of send the decor magazine there? No, but it's nice. And the same is true of the food, that it is eclectic. There's a little bit of something for everyone. There's burgers, there's Tex-Mex, there's pizzas, pastas, etc. But, you know, they do all of it quite well. And it's nice, you know, that people who try and do everything, you know, too many things on a menu, often you think, well, you're doing none of it well. But, you know, what we had was were the tacos we had authentic? Not really, but they were nice. You know, that somebody in the kitchen knows about flavor, that the menu's full of the sort of dad joke humor that, you know, like, for instance, there's a lamb chop with tzatziki and mint that's called Greek lightning, and you know, like, so greased lightning, you know. There's a halloumi dish called Mussolini, as in Mussolini. And, you know, the jokes are, you know, they're slightly groany dad jokes, but they're not offensive. And, you know, they make you smile and it's nice. Yeah. You know, the same was true of our apple crumble. It wasn't the best apple crumble we'd ever had, but it was nice. You know, I would happily go there again. The prices were reasonable. That it felt unjudgy, that you know, there's inside parking, so you don't worry about your car. You're in a courtyard, so you don't worry about your handbag. It's a nice place to be. That the thing that was the nicest of all the nice things, I thought, was the service.
1: Yes.
0: That both of the waitresses that we interacted with were really lovely, that they moved beyond nice into kind of seriously skilled. But if you just wanted a place, you know, if the company, you want the food to be inoffensive and, you know, because you're going somewhere with your friends, I think it's a jolly nice place.
1: Yeah, this is the kind of place that feels like, oh, you know, I want to sit out the traffic because that particular road can get very trafficky. I want to sit out the traffic. I had quite a nice cocktail called a mango. Who was it? It was like mango berries and basil, which was delicious. It was refreshing.
0: It looked lovely. I think maybe, like, and the other thing that was actually great that moved beyond nice was we had potato skins, where they'd sort of hollowed out the potato skins and mashed up the potato and put it back with like bacon bits and jalapeno and cheese and stuff. And I think those with a cocktail while you were watching other people in the traffic could be super nice. Very pleasant place.
1: A message from Belinda says the restaurant is very different at night to what we're describing, and says, I thought I would go for a quiet drink and the place changes. I was confused arriving at 8 o'clock with two rows of bouncers. And it is so in the evening, and even the one of the waitresses said to us,
0: yeah, she did
1: evening
0: say that.
1: Is a very different vibe. So what we are describing is the kind of vibe you'll get. We were there at 1:30. But yeah. Nighttime doesn't sound like the same, you know, child-friendly, pet-friendly. This, I think, is a very during-the-day thing. We haven't been at night, so I can't say. But even the staff told us, look, the vibe does change in the evenings. So that's also a thing to know.
0: Yeah, but, I mean, I think you and I, we're kind of early bird special types, aren't we? That so we're either lunchtime or kind of, you know, we're eating at 7 and we want to be in our beds by 9 o'clock. So for people like us, the wild side is not so wild. But it did sound as though it got much more grown up and cocktail-y after dark.
1: Yeah. If we're looking to find the wild side, where can we find them?
0: Okay, so there's 6 Burnside Avenue in Craig Hall Park. If you want to look on their Instagram, they are at the Wild Side JHB. And really, it was jolly nice.
1: It was nice. Very casual, very simple. You don't go there expecting kind of, you know, but as like a really nice casual place. Yeah, I agree. I thought it was pretty nice. Dr. Tripedo, always a pleasure chatting to you. Thank you so much for your time.
0: Thank you.
1: That is our resident chef and food anthropologist, Dr. Anna Tripedo. 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
1: 8 minutes before 8 o'clock. Time for us to talk small business. And a small business that has been in the business for many years now. In fact, they're celebrating their 15th anniversary is Plus Fab. It is the brainchild of Oma Dima, who has been making clothes, beautiful clothes for plus-sized women for many, many years. She joins us now on the line to tell us about what 15 years in the game has meant and what's next for the brand. Oma, a very good morning to you. Welcome to Weekend Breakfast.
5: Good morning, Gugu, and good morning to you, listeners.
1: Thank you so much for joining us. So talk to us, for people who don't know the Plus Fab range, talk to us about the Plus Fab brand.
5: Okay, so Plus Fab is a fashion brand and a lifestyle brand for fuller-figured women first and men. We really design clothes that not only cover up, we don't believe in covering up. We give you the fabulosity, the flair, and the awesomeness.
1: And tell us about what you had seen as being the gap in the market that then gave birth to the Plus Fab idea.
5: I think the biggest gap is that the industry just felt like we needed something to cover up, and Plus Fab women deserved, or plus size people deserved, like, great fashion. So our tagline is not just the right size, and we are in staying true to that, is that we don't want to give people what fit. We want to give people what they like. If it's a great silhouette they want, if it's a great fabric they want, and the, you know, different designs, they must be able to get that, because they shouldn't be discriminated against because they are plus size. So the biggest discrimination was that stores or mainstream stores were really just offering what fits and never paying attention to what might be beautiful and fabulous and fashionable.
1: And so it's been now 15 years of Plus Fab. Talk to us about one of your highs. What do you think has been one of your highlights, your big achievements in the time of running the small business?
5: I think one of the biggest highs for me is that we were part of the change that we wanted to see. If you really look back in 15 years ago, you know, plus size, fashion, you would see now even mainstream media starting to sort of extend their sizes because they have now sort of realized or woken up to the understanding that plus size women and plus size men are also a market to be considered. So we are very happy to and very proud to be part of those conversations. Today you can't necessarily speak about plus size and not necessarily mention plus fab as one of, you know, the people that pioneered the change that they wanted to see.
1: Yeah.
5: But most importantly is we have been able to grow a brand that is, you know, available across the country, and we've been able to service our clients, you know, even clients that are outside of the country. So that for me has been an incredible, you know, highs in the business journey. But again, it's just seeing plus size women and plus size men really just embracing who they are and loving our clothes and supporting our clothes, but also us being able to produce, you know, locally and serve our people honestly.
1: And so this kind of new, well, 15 years in, there's now a launch. You've extended the kind of, clothes and options for plus men and women. Talk to us about your tailored suit collection.
5: Oh, the tailored suit collection is honestly the fit we were never given. I call it the fit that we were never given because, you know, when you look for a plus size, you know, suit, you really struggle to get them. And most of the time, either the arms are too small or it can't close or it's too short and all of those things. And one of the things that I've always done is that I've always just been working on being the change I wanted to see, and also just making sure that what is a struggle should not be a struggle anymore. So what we're saying to plus size women and men is that you can really get a suit that fits you, that closes, and that will not tight your arms, because we've really worked hard on just mastering the tailoring of this particular suit, and bearing in mind the length that needed to be and the fact that it needs to close, but also it needs to accentuate your body and not necessarily be a tent or over your body.
1: So
5: we're excited about it because, I mean, it's a new product offering that we're giving to plus size market, but we're very excited about it.
1: So it's kind of, you know, part of this ethos that I guess you've been carrying out throughout the work you've done. Then not only does it, you know, because you make such difficult decisions when you're plus size. Do you get the thing that fits but necessarily isn't nice or doesn't accentuate you? Or do you get the thing that's nice but maybe the fit is poor, right? And you see so much of this is like underwear and shapewear. It's all ugly. Mm. And you think, well, I also want beautiful things. And it feels like the suit collection is, you know, yes, you too, as someone who's plus size, can have a beautiful, well-made suit as opposed to, you know, kind of wearing what you can find, which is often what you end up have to do with plus size dressing.
5: True. I mean, one of the things that has always been my guiding, you know, formula or my guiding light has always been that one is that it has to fit and it has to be practical. It's very important that it understands the body of plus size women. And that's why even our size chart is a truly South African size chart because of the time and the 10,000 hours we've put on developing the patterns. It must fit. And then we get to, I want it in this beautiful fabric. I want it to be nice. I want this different colors and different designs. But one of the things that we pride ourselves is that we really pay attention to the pattern and the fit of it. Because what you don't want is that you don't want a plus size woman who's struggling to get the suit get through to us and it doesn't fit or it doesn't accentuate her body or his body.
1: And so if someone's looking to find you and your work, where can we go? Do you have a physical store? Is it all online?
5: Okay, so we have, so we've got ready-to-wear collection that can be found at the space near you. So it would be at the space, Main Lane, Mall of Africa, Cavendish, and Durban, and Pavilion, and Rosebank. 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We are based in Pretoria, and our factory is there. You can visit us and see how the magic happens.
1: Great.
5: And also get to shop in a beautiful environment.
1: Mm-hmm. Great. Omar, Emma, thank you so much for giving us your time this morning. A great pleasure having you on Weekend Breakfast.
5: Thank you so much, Kizu.
1: Thank you. That is Omar Tema, the owner of Plus Fab, taking us to 8 o'clock and your latest Eyewitness News.
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6: The arrest of three suspects in connection with the June Malmesbury double murder and attempted murder case is a significant breakthrough now.
7: Three suspects have been arrested in connection with a gang-related mass shooting in Malmesbury, and three people die after a minibus taxi overturns in Mpumalanga. It is 8 o'clock. Good morning. I'm Martin Slobbert. Three suspects have been arrested in connection with a gang-related mass shooting in Malmesbury in the Western Cape. It comes after five people were shot in the town 4 weeks ago. Two were killed, including alleged local gang leader Ralph Andrew Philander, while three others were wounded. Police spokesperson Andre Chart says preliminary investigations show that the shooting was gang-related and forms part of an ongoing conflict between rival gangs operating in the area.
6: The arrest of three suspects in connection with the June Malmesbury double murder and attempted murder case is a significant breakthrough in our ongoing efforts to combat gang-related violence.
7: Chart says officers later conducted a crime prevention operation in Malmesbury, during which firearms were recovered and sent for ballistic testing.
6: At the same time, our operational teams continue to disrupt criminal activity through targeted operations, as demonstrated by the recent seizure of imitation firearms and ammunition in Westbank. SAPS remains resolute in its pursuit of gangsters that threaten the safety and stability of our communities. These investigations remain ongoing, and further arrests cannot be ruled out.
7: Recent deadly shootings in Malmesbury and Retreat in the Western Cape have renewed calls for the appointment of a permanent provincial police commissioner. Two people were killed and eight others wounded in a suspected gang-related shooting in Westbank last weekend. Days later, gunmen opened fire during a memorial service in Retreat, killing a 24-year-old man and injuring three others. The Democratic Alliance says the attacks highlight the urgent need for stable police leadership as gangs continue to terrorize communities across the province. Lieutenant General Thembisile Patekile retired at the end of June after serving as provincial police commissioner since July 2021. Major General Luyanda Damoy has been serving as acting provincial commissioner since then. IPED says delays in arresting suspended EMPD Deputy Commissioner Julius Mkwanazi and another suspect known as Witness K yesterday in the alleged 14.9 million rand Kalani gemstone heist were due to outstanding paperwork and not an inability to locate them. Mkwanazi was arrested last night, marking his third arrest since his appearance before the Matlanga Commission. He now joins three other accused linked to the alleged robbery, in which police officials and a private security personnel are accused of unlawfully raiding a house in Johannesburg and robbing precious stones worth nearly 15 million rand. Demokatsu Lashoro with that story.
8: IP spokesperson Lizzie Suping says investigators initially executed only three of the five arrest warrants, while administrative processes for the remaining two were being finalized. Mkwanazi's latest arrest adds to his growing legal troubles. He's already facing internal disciplinary proceedings over the so-called Blue Light Saga, where he's accused of unlawfully registering vehicles belonging to a private security company owned by alleged crime kingpin Vusimusi Ketmatlala as municipal vehicles and fitting them with blue lights. He's also facing disciplinary charges relating to his alleged role in the death of Emmanuel Mbense and the disposal of his body. While he has not yet been criminally charged by IPED in either of those matters, Subing says its investigations are at an advanced stage, indicating that Mkwanazi's legal troubles are likely to deepen. In the latest arrest, Mkwanazi and Witness K have been linked to the killing Giovanni Gemstone robbery by accused persons Adrian McKenzie and Keshali Stones as the alleged masterminds of the operation. Charges were withdrawn against a third accused in this matter, Etienne van der Walt, after he made representations to the NPA. Dimakatsole Shoro, Eyewitness News.
7: And three people have been killed and 10 others injured after a minibus taxi overturned on the R40 between Mbombela and Barberton in Mpumalanga. The victims, including the driver, died at the scene after the taxi reportedly lost control near Hilltop last night. Four passengers were critically injured, while six others sustained serious injuries and were rushed to hospitals in Mbombela. Community Safety MEC Jackie Maki has appealed to motorists to exercise caution on the province's roads. Department spokesperson Moeti Musi.
9: The MEC for Community Safety Security and Liaison has extended his words of condolences to the bereaved families and also wished those who were injured a speedy recovery. Investigation is currently being investigated by the police as well as the safety engineering team from the Department of Community Safety, Security and Liaison.
7: It's going to be a fine day for Gauteng, Pretoria peaking at 24, Joburg and Vereeniging at 22, Cape Town fog in the morning and cloudy by the afternoon and a midday high of 18. Your top story in Eyewitness News this hour, three suspects have been arrested in connection with a gang-related mass shooting in Malmesbury in the Western Cape.
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0: It's 6 minutes after 8 o'clock. A very good morning to you. Welcome to the third hour of 702 Weekend Breakfast with me, Gugs Mhlongwe. As always, it is my great pleasure to hang out with you on a Saturday and Sunday from 6 to 10 a.m. We're halfway through today's show, which means you've missed the first 2 hours if you've just joined us. But the good news is there's another delicious 2 hours of Weekend Breakfast still to come. And in a moment, I'll tell you what's coming up on the show. If you've just joined us, I'd love to hear from you on where you are in 702 land, what you are up to this morning. What are you doing for Mandela Day? Or maybe you're doing stuff with your community group, your rosary group, your choir group, your church group. Tell us about it on 072-702-1702. Send us an SMS on 31702. Now, here's what we've discussed in the first half of the show. We started off the show, as always, on a Saturday. We talk fitness. And this morning, we're speaking about understanding the benefits of chest exercises. And we were joined by Head of Strength and Conditioning at St. David's, Marisananda. And he's the director at the Institute of Fitness Professionals. Derek Archer joined us this morning to talk about why we should all be working out our chests in addition to all of or the rest of our body. In our health feature with Dr. Nyati, our resident GP, we were speaking about sick notes or medical certificates. You would have seen the discussion about sick notes at the Madlanga Commission this week. So we unpacked when a sick note is valid and also some of the ways in which a sick note could be challenged by an employer or a commission. In our motoring conversation, we looked at two big stories coming out of the motoring space in South Africa. One, the Toyota Cross is doing so well, not only as a brand new car, but also in the used car market. We tried to figure out why, what makes this car so popular. And then we looked at the recall by BMW South Africa of 10,900 vehicles. We had a look at which vehicles are impacted and what you should do if one of your vehicles is impacted by this recall. It looks at vehicles from 2016 to 2026. And then finally, we spoke food with Dr. Trapido. We visited Wildside in Craig Hall, which was a nice restaurant. Doesn't try to be too much or try to do too much or overpromise. And so we looked at that. And then we spoke fashion with Oma Dima. She is the renowned fashion designer and owner of plus size store, plus fab. And we spoke to the Oma about her 15 years in the business. If you missed any of those conversations, or you'd just like to visit them again, we'll have them up for you on primemediaplus.com. You can also find them on the Prime Media Plus app. Now, coming up on what's coming up in the next 2 hours, as always, we kick off the third hour speaking parenting. And this week, we're talking about helicopter parenting and how parents can stifle their kids, limit their kids, by trying to do too much for them. And so we'll talk about how helicopter parenting can sabotage your child, and how to help your kid become dependable, responsible, and able to be without you, because that's actually what you want as a parent, able to be independent of you later on. We'll speak to Nikki Bush, who's our resident parenting expert. Then we'll talk about what's happening in the arts and 702 land, but we'll start in Durban. The Springboks are set to face the Welsh later on today. So we will speak to Mawande Mateza. He will speak to us about what to expect in this game and whether the Springboks are looking in fine form. Then we'll talk about Buscade, that's taking the stage at the Linda Auditorium. We'll also then speak about Creative Crusade and all of your messages, your WhatsApps, your voice notes about what's happening in your part on 702 land, especially as it is Mandela Day today. I want to hear what you are up to in your corner of the city, of the province. Send it through to us on 072-702-1702.
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0: It's 10 minutes after 8 o'clock. Time for us to have a look at what our parenting conversation for this morning. And we're talking about helicopter parenting with Nikki Bush.
1: 702 Weekend Breakfast. Parenting with Nikki Bush.
0: 11 minutes after 8 o'clock. Time for us to get into our parenting conversation. And this morning we're talking about parents who hover just a little too much, and often it's well-meaning, but it can have some pretty disastrous impact on your children. Maybe you are a helicopter parent. Have you stopped being a helicopter parent? Are you still a helicopter parent? Why do you hover so much around your kids? Let us know on 011-883-0702 or send us a WhatsApp voice note on 072-702-1702. Joined on the line by our resident human potential and parenting expert, Nikki Bush. Nikki, a very good morning to you.
2: Good morning, Gugs.
0: Always a great pleasure to have you on the show. So this week we're looking at how parents can, I guess, inadvertently, unintentionally, remove the ability of their kids to do well without them, to be independent. Because, and I guess for a lot of parents, parenting is really scary. It's quite an anxiety-inducing thing. So they hang around, they hover like a helicopter, but rather than help their kids be independent and responsible and, you know, be confident, helicopter parenting seems to do the opposite.
2: Yes, you know, we have parents who say things like, it's a competitive world out there and I want my child to have every advantage. And, you know, they're almost so zealous to overzealous to protect their young children. And when I say they're young, you know, could be anything from birth through to kind of 25, that they swoop down like jet-powered helicopters on any person or anything at all that might hold their children accountable for their actions. They are also lawnmower parents who try and, you know, mow down any obstacles in their children's way. And we have very vocal, very verbal parents today who literally can blast away at anyone who sets high standards for behavior, morality, and achievement. And parents are very fond of claiming that their children are victims of the system and victims of circumstance. And it's a really, you know, amazing tactical maneuver that they use. And I do so much work with schools and with teachers, and I have two sisters who are in education. And I promise you, the pressure on educators today, because they are literally worn down by parents' demands, is just unbelievable. You know, teachers are not allowed to get on with the job at hand. And teachers love what they do. And they always say to me, you know, if the parents could just stay out of the way, it would be so much easier for both us and their children. But they just interfere all the time, and it does nobody any good.
0: Yeah.
2: So we do need for parents and teachers to play the game together and to give teachers the, you know, when your children are at school, teachers are the de facto parents, and they need to have authority, and your child needs to respect them. So it's very, very important. But let's go back to something else, which is the fact that we live in this age of wanting our children to look good on paper. It's one of the big parenting traps that parents fall into, is to have a child who looks good on paper, their report card, the perfect image, the perfect life. You know, this is what people portray on Facebook, of course. The perfect family, children who've never had to face struggle or inconvenience or discomfort or disappointment, where can they can be launched into adulthood with the best credentials. But while children look good on paper, they may not be ready for life. And the most important thing is to make sure your kids can live without you one day.
0: Yeah.
2: So yes, we send our kids to school to learn the formal curriculum, but at home, you are the hidden informal curriculum, and most of what your children need to know about how to show up in life and how to survive, actually learn from the hidden curriculum.
0: And so I guess, you know, the idea of a parent that's a bit anxious, overprotective, highly involved, it sounds as though it comes from initially from a good place. You know, maybe parents didn't have parents who were involved as them because their parents had to work or, you know. And so helicopter parents, it sounds as though they're trying to be present parents, protective parents, parents who support their kids, who show up for their kids. But it also sounds as though there's this very sort of thin line? Because those things are all great, being protective, present, supportive. But there's also kind of this really thin line between that and kind of diminishing their child's independence. Because children will also just have to experience things themselves. They're going to struggle. We often talk about, you know, the importance of kids wrestling with the thing a bit, sitting with the thing a bit, struggling a bit, because that develops, you know, your cognitive ability. When kids are doing it with their hands, it develops their fine motor skills. So the helicopter parent sounds as though they actually mean well. However, they don't realize that they're actually doing the opposite and not helping their kids grow to be independent and strong and able to be responsible for certain things. And to also, more importantly, feel confident. Because I imagine the children of helicopter parents don't feel very confident because everything is done for them.
2: Absolutely. So, you know, you remind me of the fact, Googs, that I've always wanted to write a book called Fine Lines.
0: Mm.
2: Because it is a fine line between overdoing it and underdoing it. And this is where I want to encourage parents to tap into their intuitive sense, to feel their way rather than always thinking their way through parenting challenges. So the interesting thing is that children need resistance in order to learn. They need resistance in order to grow, in order to become people who reach their goals through effort and determination. And you need effort and determination in order to get through the resistance or the struggle or the obstacles, because as you learn new things as a child, there is always going to be resistance. There will always be obstacles because you've never done this before. And I was listening to a very interesting podcast recently about energy and mitochondria and cells in the body. And it was fascinating to listen to the scientists talk about the fact that we need resistance, we need pressure in our cells in order to grow and develop. And he was actually talking about going to the gym and how you need to push through physical barriers and feel the stiffness and feel the discomfort in order to make your muscles grow. And it made so much sense to me as I was listening to him. I'm going, this is exactly what children go through when they're learning new things, both in their body, the brain-body connection, the coordination, gross motor coordination, fine motor coordination, as well as the resistance in their brain when they're having to remember new things and acquire new knowledge. It's all resistance because those neurological pathways have never been there before. And so you've got to work them. And it's just like walking up a poppy, a little hill, and you've got to go through the felt, and nobody's ever walked up that hill before. There is no pathway.
0: Yeah.
2: You have to create your own pathway. There is going to be resistance. It's like the grass going up the hill. And until somebody has walked up and down that hill 100 times, there will not be a new pathway. So let's talk about raising dependable, caring adults. And I think it's very interesting that today is Mandela Day. And so we are talking about community service and giving and being abundant and being generous and being supportive. So we all want our kids to grow into dependable, caring adults. But in order for it to happen, we've got to give them responsibility and they have to become accountable for their actions. So this is the only way that kids are going to learn. And they don't, interestingly, just become dependable because they're getting older.
0: Right.
2: Age does not make any human being more dependable. They become more reliable and dependable by taking on responsibility. And in order to take on responsibility, we have to give them responsibility.
0: And so this reminds me of a conversation we had a few months ago, which had also been based from interactions you'd had with educators about how there's this shocking number of children of school-going age who simply can't do basic things for themselves, like packing and carrying their book bag, their school book bag, packing and carrying their extramural PE or sports kit, and kids who just struggle also as well with things that involve fine motor skills, because, I mean, there's a combination of things, and we've spoken about them. Children are a lot more sedentary. Kids don't play as much outside with their hands. Kids are looking at a lot more screens than interacting with things. But there are basics that, and often parents do them as well. Yes, they want to help their kids, but also it's quicker. When I do it as a parent, it's going to take 2 seconds. Whereas if you let, whereas if you let your little one do it, it will be a little slower. And I wonder, are those also, can those also be examples of this helicopter parenting, you know, making sure the sports kit is packed, the book is packed, the lunch is packed, and even going as far as doing it for your kid.
2: And now we're ready to go.
0: Yes.
2: Absolutely. I think we underestimate how much children have a desire to help and a desire to do what they see you do really well. And half the time we are saying, I'll do it because I do it better than you, even though that you're not saying it. The message that you're imparting is, I do it faster and quicker than you, so I'll do it. And then children start believing in their own learned helplessness. So here are some practical examples of what you can do to help your children become more dependable and more reliable. Please encourage them to help you. They love to do things side by side with you. They love to be with you. They love to be in your orbit. They love to be in your energy field. And you can encourage them by finding things for them to do. And when they do them well, actually, even if they're not doing them well, but they're just committed and they're doing it with you, you can give them lots of well-deserved and well-earned praise. It's not empty praise like just saying to your child a few times a day, you're so brilliant, you're such a star. That's not going to make them inherently feel good. They need to feel good by doing, by investing effort in things. And effort should lead to satisfaction. And I think this is one of the things that is really missing for children today, is that they don't know the link between putting in effort, investing effort, physical, mental, emotional effort, and the feeling called satisfaction. And satisfaction, of course, can lead to everything else, like happiness and joy. It can unlock so much for children. They need to know what satisfaction feels like. And then another trap people fall into is giving their children rewards for everything they do to help. And I'm really not a fan of this. If you want to build an internal desire to help you, it should not be based on receiving any kind of payment. It is about doing things together, committing to each other, helping each other, just because you are a member of the family. This is what families do. And then you also want your child to experience the pleasure of giving to others. And this is where I really think this conversation, and it was completely inadvertent that it's related to Mandela Day, is about the pleasure of giving to others. And when they get a reward for assisting, then you shift their focus to what they're going to get instead of how they can give. That's really key here. And this doesn't mean you're never going to give your child anything for helping. It just means that there are certain things where they're going to get extra rewards because they've gone like the extra mile. And I always say, you know, children helping you clean the outside of your car is just part of learning how to do look after property well. But when they're older, say they're 15, and they offer to wash your car inside and outside, well, that could be worth a bit of a reward because it means you don't have to take your car down the road to go and have it done by somebody else.
0: Right.
2: But to begin with, oh no, the kids want to do things with you. Mm. So don't make it about payment. Don't make it about what they're going to receive. And as you're cleaning the bikes and the car and the house and whatever it is, you've got to talk about, doesn't it look good? Doesn't it feel good? Isn't it nice to have a tidy home and a clean car and a clean bicycle?
0: Mm.
2: And show kids that they can do these things with you and ultimately do things for themselves. So last weekend, I spent my weekend sorting out my garage and my storeroom. And I haven't really had time to pull everything out since I moved into my new place about 3 years ago. So it was quite a big effort. And you don't realize how much you accumulate over just a short period of time. But I asked my kids, who are now 27 and 31, if they could please come and help, because it's not just my stuff, it's their stuff as well. And I have to tell you, it was like a walk down memory lane, because we were pulling out the fishing stuff and the camping stuff, and they were opening these boxes and cleaning stuff, and they were going, oh, remember this and remember that, and when Dad did this and we did that. It was such a beautiful day, actually, doing very menial stuff, but doing it together and enjoying the banter and enjoying the team effort. And so I'm forever grateful that that was something that we really instilled in our kids at an early age, is doing stuff together, supporting each other, being there for each other, doing the chores together, not being paid to do them, experiencing the satisfaction of the effort that goes into the job. And I re-experienced that last weekend. You know, what you instill in your children from an early age, they learn to live into all of that. So don't miss the boat with your children when they're young.
0: Yeah.
2: Because they really do want to do stuff with you. Harness that opportunity while it lasts. If you don't harness it before they go into puberty, you will miss that boat.
0: An interesting WhatsApp message here says, it is so hard sometimes not to be a helicopter parent when it comes to screen time, even though there are interventions such as Family Link and checking up on them. The tool becomes so influential so quickly, especially when having a teen. That's a WhatsApp voice note about, I guess the internet is great, but the thing that also makes it great is the thing that makes it dangerous, this kind of open access to anything and everyone. And so parents kind of trying to manage that danger, because there are dangers and risks.
3: Sure.
0: And maybe that could be, you know, one of the ways in which parents do just a little bit too much. But what is the alternative?
2: No, I believe when it comes to media, you can't be, you need to remain the gatekeeper. That is your responsibility, because children don't know how much is too much. And so we have to teach them what the boundaries are in terms of their own mental health, in terms of their own concentration skills. So you cannot abdicate responsibility when it comes to your child's safety, both online and offline. So please remember, you are the gatekeeper. Nobody else can be the gatekeeper. And you cannot teach your child to become their own gatekeeper without first being the gatekeeper. So it's very important when you're dealing with screens, devices, and online stuff, that there are boundaries. Nothing I've said today is about not having boundaries. Everything happens within a boundary. What we're talking about today is having expectations of your child to grow up to become a responsible, dependable adult. That's the goal of this conversation today, is to not let your child land up being a victim because you have made life so easy for them that they never had to experience a little bit of effort, struggle, and inconvenience.
0: Mm. A message from Lynn on WhatsApp says, Nikki, thank you for championing our cause. I'm a teacher and your words are spot on. You are a national treasure. That is a message from Lynn in Pretoria. So about how parents sometimes inadvertently can make the work of educators just a little bit challenging. So that's Lynn's response.
2: I won't say a little, I'll say a lot. just from my exposure, it's a lot. It's a big thing for schools and parents to carry. And you've got to find the happy medium. It's all about the fine lines, and it's all about meeting people in the middle.
0: Yeah. A final question here from Palisa. She asks, hi, Nikki, what if you have missed the boat? What can you do if your children are adults now?
2: Well, I would be organizing things like going on hikes together, outdoor activities, have a family cook up, and everybody has to bring stuff, or everybody has to make a different course, or you need to now make it really fun and maybe bring in a competitive element, like having a MasterChef competition or something like that, where you all do something different and you all contribute to the whole. So that would be my recommendation.
0: Nikki, as always, it's a great pleasure having you on the show. Thank you so much for your time today.
2: That's a pleasure, Gobs. Have a super weekend.
0: You too. That's our resident human potential and parenting expert, Nikki Bush. Coming up, we have a look at what's happening in the arts, what's happening in 702 land. Of course, we always ask that you send us what's happening in your part of 702 land, especially today because it is Mandela Day. So what are the things you are up to, maybe as a family, as a church, as a Rotary group, as a school group, that you are up to today? Tell us about it on 0727021702. We'll also look ahead to the clash between the Springboks and Wales later on in Durban. We'll speak to Eyewitness News' Mawande Mateza. But first, before all of that, it's 27 minutes before 9 o'clock. Time for us to check in with your latest Eyewitness News sport with Anthony Tejeda.
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0: Morning, Anthony.
3: Morning, Gook.
0: So we were just talking about helicopter parenting with Nikki and how parents can inadvertently, I guess, stifle their own children's growth. Did you have a helicopter mom?
3: I didn't.
0: Did you kind of were able to do things yourself, pretty independent? By the time you finished school, you could do the basics.
3: Yeah.
0: Yeah?
3: Very much. My mother gave me space to sort of figure things out.
0: Mm-hmm.
3: Not really a helicopter. I think there was a point where she was a helicopter parent. Sort of like from grade 5 through to about grade 9-ish.
0: Okay.
3: And then for like high school proper, she was just like, hey, this is you. These are your decisions. You're going to have to take charge and control. And so I did.
0: Are you still that person?
3: For the most part, I would say.
0: What happens with that other part, the small part?
3: Sometimes, you know, I think sometimes everybody needs a little bit of reassurance and help and direction. And so those are the moments where I will go to the people that I trust.
0: You've never come to me.
3: Well, hint, hint. You didn't tell me you were getting a puppy until four days later.
0: I've been talking to you about this dog for years.
3: Sure.
0: Ooh, champ. Okay.
3: To be fair, I have... How many times have we sat in the basement talking about like proper real life stuff?
0: Right.
3: Yeah.
0: It's because we don't have our basement chats anymore.
3: Exactly.
0: You just leave.
3: You park so far away from the door.
0: I park exactly where
3: I always
0: parked.
3: If you parked a little bit closer, then maybe we could talk. So this is on you.
0: I've parked exactly where I've parked for the 3 years I've done the show.
3: Yeah, and then I figured I could just park closer and not have to walk up and down some stairs.
0: So it's your fault.
3: I'm just saying you should follow the trend.
0: Oh my gosh.
3: Come park with us.
0: It's not my fault. Okay, so there's quite a bit of rugby today.
3: Yep.
0: So the senior box are playing. They're playing in Durban.
3: Yes.
0: The baby box are also playing.
3: Yeah.
0: The world under 20s. Those are the baby box, right?
3: Yeah, they're called the junior Springboks now.
0: Okay, the junior Springboks are also in action today, yeah?
3: Arguably a far more important clash, if we're being totally honest.
0: Really?
3: On the rugby spectrum, because it is, of course, the under-20 World Championship final.
0: Okay.
3: The Springboks, of course, will be playing in that title decider as they look to defend their title and also become the first South African side to do so in this tournament's history. They face off against France in the final. That's at 6:30. At the same time, we do have the Italians and Irish colliding for 9th place. It all starts with a doubleheader at 4 p.m. The hosts, Georgia, are meeting Fiji, and that's in the 11th place playoff. Bronze medal match has New Zealand taking on England. Yesterday, Australia ended their tournament 7th after a 52-29 win over Argentina. Scotland snuck past Wales 28-21 to finish 5th. There were wins for the USA and Japan. While senior rugby in the Southern Hemisphere has the Nations Championship concluding with the clashes, Japan face France. Wallabies are up against Italy. Fiji take on Scotland, and the day will end off with England against Los Pumas, hoping that they can inflict the same sorts of loss on the English that Messi and the football team did to the Three Lions at the World Cup earlier this week. The day does begin, though, in half an hour or so as the All Blacks meet Ireland. Captain Audi Savia says they haven't focused too much on Eden Park and their 52-game unbeaten streak, which stretches back to 1994.
4: Every test match is an honour to lead this team, you know. So, again, just happens to be this week at Eden Park against Ireland. I'm very grateful, very blessed. Understand what's at stake, but also, I guess, embracing the challenge and walking forward towards it. Next All Blacks test is the biggest test and just happens to be here. We haven't really had to talk about it because we know we all know.
3: Our focus will be on the Kings Park, where the Springboks are up against Wales. Captain Peter Steph Du Toit spoke on the contribution of rising star Paul de Villiers this season.
5: He came in with quite a good confidence. He had an awesome few seasons with the Stormers, and he came in here, he had good ideas, and he wasn't afraid to give those ideas and give really good input. And if you look onto the field, how he plays, you can see he's a guy that gives 100%, and he's really keen to play for the Springboks and to buy into everything. He's an unbelievable athlete as well. So, yeah, he's an unbelievable guy and a team guy.
3: Kickoff is 20-6. The penultimate game of the FIFA World Cup will be later at 11 p.m. as France and England meet in the bronze medal match. Now, they've crossed paths three times in previous tournaments, England securing group stage victories in 1966 and 82, where the French were victorious 4 years back in the quarterfinal stage out in Qatar. And in golf, Lucas Herbert is too clear of the chasing pack as we're heading to move-in day of the Open Championship. South Africa's Jaden Schaper, Michael Hollick and Jack Buchanan have all missed out on the weekend as they didn't make the cut. Anthony Teixeira, Eyewitness News Sport.
6: It's Harold Hotline, Pat on the line.
7: Harold, I'm panicking. I've been walking around the mall for 4 hours. I'm currently staring at a scented candle, a car tire pressure gauge, and a pack of batteries.

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5: It's 20 minutes before 9 o'clock. Welcome back to 702 Weekend Breakfast with me, Gugs Mhlungu. In a short moment, we'll have a look at what's happening in 702 Land, including what's happening in your part of 702 Land, the events, the activities that you are involved in, especially today, it being Mandela Day. It is also Mam Albertina Sisulu's birthday. So the 18th of July is quite a big day in our history. Two giants of the liberation struggle born on this day. But of course, if you have plans for Mandela Day, we'd like to hear about them on 0727021702. Before that, though, you would have heard in your latest Eyewitness News Sport that the Springboks, the reigning world champs, are in action a little bit later on today in the Nations Championship. They're playing Wales in Durban, and our EWN sports reporter Mawande Mateza has some preview for us. Mawande, a very good morning to you.
6: Thank you very much. Good morning, Gus.
5: Morning. So the Springboks are going to be in action later on today. A couple of weeks ago, when they were kicking off the international season, there were some issues with some injuries of the Springboks. How is that injury list looking as they prepare to go against Wales today?
6: Well, Gooks, it hasn't gotten much better. So you still have guys like regular captain Siya Kolisi not playing today, and he misses out once again. And the Springboks will be fielding a much changed lineup, 10 changes from the side that beat Scotland last week, with only 5 players retaining their places. One of them is Peter Steph Tutoi, who captained the team for a third straight week. The Boks are trying out new combinations and new players in new positions, with 4 players will be making their debuts. That is Ruben van Heerden at lock, Carlo Sardi at prop, and Yaku Williams on the wing. But all eyes will be on 20-year-old fly half Vusi Moyo, who'll start in a number 10 jersey in the absence of Sasha Feinberg Gomez-Zulu, who also is injured, but looks likely to be making a comeback in time for the test series against New Zealand next month. But yeah, at the moment, the Springboks are still nursing quite a few injured players, but at the moment, it looks like the lineup that they will be fielding today is more than capable and competent of getting a victory.
5: So it sounds like they've got a mix in that team then. So like you mentioned, 20-year-old Vusi Moyo, so a younger, I guess, younger players getting an opportunity, but also playing with older players. Of course, not mentioning the ones that are injured, but it sounds like quite a mixed team where we've tried to balance experience in the older players and youth and energy with the younger players that are coming in.
6: Yeah, 100%. If you look at the back line, for instance, there are already 4 players who are World Cup winners, double World Cup winners at that. You've got Jesse Krill, Damien D'Alendi, as well as Kobus Reinach, who will be playing alongside Vusi Moyo. So to provide some stability and possibly calmer heads and comfort for a man who will be absolutely nervous. You can imagine 60 million plus South Africans who love their rugby will be tuning in. And, you know, you can only imagine the kind of pressure that comes with. So there still is quite an experienced core in the Springbok side that will be providing stability. And on the bench, for instance, you've got Damien Willems, Manny Lebok and Herschel Yankees, who are all World Cup winners as well. I think even with that lineup, you would expect them to overwhelm Wales.
5: Well, and so with regards to that Welsh team, is there anything we should be concerned about? Do we know how the Welsh are looking? I know for us, the game against Scotland did kind of expose some of our weaknesses. Do we think those weaknesses could be significant or have an impact when we go against Wales later on today?
6: Yeah, that is something.

0: that South Africa will have worked quite a lot on is their defence. They shipped a lot more tries than what you normally expect from a Springbok team in that match against Scotland. But when it comes to Wales, I don't think that they'll provide the same kind of challenge that the Scots did. Scotland are in the top five in the world in rankings at the moment, while Wales are outside of the top 10. They're 12th behind the likes of Fiji, Italy and Japan. And not only that, Wales have only won two of their last seven test matches in 2026. The last time, for instance, that the Springboks as well as Wales met was at the end of the 2025 season, where the Springboks were fielding a very makeshift lineup in that game too, ended up winning 73-0 in Wales, scoring 11 tries in that particular encounter. And so far, everybody that I've had the chance to encounter here in Durban that will be fans and some professionals in the media industry, for instance, are very comfortable in predicting that the Springboks will do very well today. It's just a matter of how much they win by and not if they win, for instance.
1: Oh, wow. Okay, because that was going to be my next question. In terms of history, who has history favored in the past? Who's won more? But if you're saying there's a very kind of optimistic, positive sentiment that regardless of that history, the Springboks can, not easily, but they can do it in Durban later on today.
0: Yeah, history favors the Springboks overwhelmingly. Of the 37 or so test matches these two nations have played against each other, Wales have only won 11. But historically in South Africa, Wales do not do well. In fact, they've only won one test match here in their entire history, and that was back in a three test series in 2022, winning that particular game, I think it was in Bloemfontein, by 1 point. So the odds are overwhelmingly stacked against Wales at the moment. And I think one of the things that the Springbok team and coaching staff in particular have to guard against is complacency. That will be something that they will have prepared themselves for, because, like I say, they are expected to overwhelm Wales today, but we'll still need to do the basics on the field and before and after game time as well to ensure that they come out with the victory.
1: Sounds like it's going to be a good game. So it all kicks off at 20-6, right, at Hollywood Bets, Kings Park Stadium, Ekakasini and Itegwini.
0: Yes, 20-6 will be kickoff time. I had a look at the website a little bit earlier as well. There are still tickets available from around 750 to up to 2,000 Rand. I'm not quite certain if there will be a packed capacity. It is a 52,000 capacity stadium, but we've seen, if the trend is anything to go by, that this year Springbok games haven't been able to attract sellout crowds, whether that is due to pricing and the like. Ellis Park and Loftus over the past 2 weeks have had near full stadiums, probably about a 90% attendance record, which SA Rugby, I wouldn't think, would be too happy about. And in this past week, 7 days or so as well, they did mention that they would be reviewing their pricing and ticketing strategy as well in the coming year. So hopefully there will be a good crowd. I have seen people coming from as far afield as the Free State, the Garden Route and Eastern Cape who are attending this match. It is one of the games that it is easier to attend for a lot of people. So hopefully there will be a good crowd in today.
1: Mawande, a great pleasure having you on the show. Thank you so much for your time. And we'll check in again tomorrow after the game.
0: Absolutely. Thank you very much.
1: Thank you so much. That's Eyewitness News Sports' Mawande Mateza. He's on the ground in Durban today ahead of that Springboks versus Wales clash kicking off at 20-6. Coming up, we have a look at what's happening in 702 land.
2: Joburg is more than just a city. 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The heart of Mzansi.
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1: 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We'll get you very late to sign up with this news. But first, time to check in what's happening in 702 land.
3: 702 weekend breakfast happening in the arts.
1: It's 9 minutes before 9 o'clock. Time for us to check in at what's happening with the arts. So we'll start at the Linda Auditorium, where Buscade Soweto String Ensemble's annual Linda concert is taking place tomorrow, the 19th of July. To tell us about it, we're joined by violin teacher and founder of Gia Classics, Kiabetswe Goodman, joins us this morning. Kiabetswe, a very good morning to you. Welcome to Weekend Breakfast.
5: Good morning, Cooks. Glad to be with you guys.
1: Good to be with you. So tell us about the Buscade Soweto Strings Ensemble and the annual Linda concert that's happening tomorrow.
5: Yes, this Sunday on the 19th of July, we are hosting one of our biggest annual concerts at the Linda Auditorium at 3 p.m. It's going to be an amazing lineup, and we have the finest soloist as well, which is Koketso, Tsidiso, Kumo, and Lemogang will be playing the finest solos you can imagine. And then we have one of our favorites at the end, which is Kwela, and followed by a little number of Amapiano.
1: Right.
5: So it's an amazing lineup. You wouldn't miss it for the world.
1: So it sounds like quite a mix of genres. Amapiano, Kwela, pop. I see there's also Afro jazz. This really interesting mix of genres.
5: Yes. So usually we will start with the classical music, which moves from a variety of genres, from classical and baroque playing, and then followed by a lovely voice from Rumi, who will be singing At Last. I don't know if you're familiar with the song, but it's a very beautiful song. So mm-hmm. we do move quite a lot with these beautiful genres right to the end.
1: Right. And talk to us about
5: a beautiful mixture.
1: The young people that are then part of this this lineup that will be putting this production on stage.
5: Oh, yes. So it's a mix. So we do have students and teachers sharing the stage, including our wonderful director, Rosemary Nalden, who will be directing the concert. Koketso is the one who will be playing the solo of Call Me Dre. And then Tidiso playing Shardas, Kumo and Lemogang playing the double concerto, which is called the Grillin.
1: Mm-hmm.
5: So it's a vast a program that you just have to be there to know about it and feel it.
1: So the production is happening tomorrow. Are tickets still available? And if so, where can we find them?
5: Yes, tickets are available at Quicket or at the door from 230. So we still have those tickets. You can grab them any day from now until tomorrow. The silver are going through.
1: Great. Kiabetswe, thank you so much for giving us your time this morning.
5: Thank you very much, Luke, for having me.
1: Thank you, Kiabetso. That's Kiabetso Goodman, a violin teacher, founder of Kia Classics, and part of the phenomenal cast that's putting together the Busgate Soweto String Ensemble's annual Linda concert. So we always ask you to tell us what's happening in your part of 702 land. We've received some of your WhatsApp voice notes. Those have come through on 072-702-1702.
6: Hey, morning, my sister. How's it? Today it's Mandela Day. What we actually do on Mandela Day, we go to Joburg and then we give away food and clothes to all the people who are sleeping on the streets, who doesn't have or where the place to stay. That's what we are doing. We are giving them clothes, shoes, everything, like even food parcels. That's what you are doing. When my sister, you're speaking to Paris. You're speaking to Paris, the celebrity from the Val.
1: Thank you, Paris.
7: Morning, Gooks and the team. There's a whole group of us doctors and anesthesiologists, anesthetists that have all volunteered for Mandela Day throughout Charlotte Makeke Hospital, Chris Hani Baragwanath Hospital, and Rahima Musa Hospital, as well as Steve Biko Academic Hospital in Pretoria, where multiple theatres will be running to provide catch-up surgery to try and decrease the Gauteng surgical backlog. Wish us well, and I hope it all goes okay for us. Thanks. Bye.
1: Thank you very much for those WhatsApp voice notes. You can keep them coming through on 072-702-1702. Staying with what's happening in 702 land, we're also going to be looking at the Creative Crusade. And to tell us about it, we're joined by founder and creative director of Studio Sunday Best, Mzokolo Vimba. Mzokolo, good morning.
8: Good morning, Cooks, and good morning to your listeners.
1: Thank you so much for your time. Tell us about the Creative Crusade that the Studio Sunday Best is inviting us all to.
8: The Creative Crusade is a performance event with music and poetry. The whole point of the event is to bring together artists who are in support of Studio Sunday Best, which Studio Sunday Best is doing, the KZN Art Fair. So the whole point of the event is to bring artists together, both emerging and established, in support of the event that's going to be happening in KZN. And secondly, is to also show unity and establish community amongst artists as a means to open boundaries and create access in the industry.
1: Yeah.
8: So the event will be happening on the 25th of July.
1: Mm-hmm.
8: From 3 o'clock until 8 at King Kong, which is 6 to 8 Verway in Troyville,
1: yeah.
8: Johannesburg.
1: Tell us about some of the artists that will be exhibited that are part of this event.
8: So the exhibition will be happening in August, but in terms of the performance on the 25th, we have Ipopo Gabiko, Malcolm Chiani, Buntu the Ghetto, the selector, Chiani, a DJ, Mokete Wabahlanga, we have Imvemnyama, and also we have Lebohan Lebakeng. We also have world champion poet Kwabiso Vili. So the event, all these artists are coming together, as I said already,
1: mm-hmm.
8: is to push together and help each other get access to even bigger and much greater spaces, and of course open the market up.
1: Yeah, and so I see that there's also going to be this the raising of funds to enable an exhibition by four young emerging artists, and this is going to be at the KZN Art Fair next month.
8: Yes. So the reason these artists came together, this is a group of artists that have consistently been working together. So upon the reception of these news that Studio Sunday Best will have a stall, or rather a booth at the KZN Art Fair, these artists took consensus that in celebration of that, and of course in support of that, they should come together, create an event to make sure that the exhibition that's going to be happening at the art fair will be fruitful and of course go smoothly as possible for those artists, because these artists are all emerging artists which operate in and around South Africa.
1: Mm-hmm.
8: They've gotten awards, and it's just that it's difficult for some of them, of course, to get to certain spaces. So this kind of event, the artists that are performing felt the need that they should do this kind of event to promote, and not only that, to ensure that the work that's going to be done in KZN goes as smooth as possible.
1: Yeah. You mentioned that the event is on the 25th of July, so next week. It's happening at the King Kong Building in Troyville. If we are looking for tickets or more information, where can we find it?
8: The tickets are on Quickets. They're 200 pre-sale and 250 at the door. And they're still available, so people can still just go to Quickets and just search the Creative Crusade.
1: Great. Zoko Lemos, thank you very much for giving us your time. A pleasure having you on Weekend Breakfast.
8: Thank you very much for having me.
1: Thank you. That is founder and creative director of Studio Sunday Best, Mzokolo Vimba, joining us this morning. And that's how we wrap up what's happening in 702 land. I know there's still some of your SMSs as well. We'll have a look at those in the second hour. Of course, we're going to talk AI and we're going to talk books in the fourth and final hour of the show. Right now, though, it's 9 o'clock. Time for your latest Eyewitness News.
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9: Police in the Eastern Cape call on community leaders to help restore calm in the Coga region, and an act of kindness is the order of the day on Mandela Day. It's 9 o'clock. Good morning. I'm Martin Slabbert. We start this hour in the Eastern Cape, where police are calling on community leaders to help restore calm after violent protests in the Coga region. A planned anti-illegal immigration march in Ocean View in Jeffreys Bay turned violent on Thursday. At least 23 spaza shops were looted, 69 people were arrested for public violence, and one person was injured. Several foreign nationals were also moved to a temporary shelter for their safety. Police spokesperson Nobuntu Gantana says extra police officers and law enforcement have been deployed to stabilize the area.
10: The Provincial Commissioner of Eastern Cape, Lieutenant General Vuyisile Ncata, has confirmed that manpower has been bolstered in the district and also called on local leaders to address residents so that they can act responsibly and within the bounds of the law. He stated that police will not hesitate to act on lawlessness.
9: To the Western Cape now, where recent deadly shootings in Malmesbury and Retreat have renewed calls for the appointment of a permanent provincial police commissioner. Two people were killed and eight others wounded in a suspected gang-related shooting in Westbank in Malmesbury on Sunday. Days later, gunmen opened fire during a memorial service in Retreat, killing a 24-year-old man and injuring three others. Ntutuzelo Nene with that story.
11: Lieutenant General Thembisile Phathekile retired at the end of June after serving as provincial commissioner since July 2021. Major General Luyanda Damoyi has been serving as acting provincial commissioner since then, despite the deployment of the SANDF, SAPS and City of Cape Town law enforcement under Operation Prosper in April. More than 40 people have been killed in suspected gang-related shootings across the Western Cape. The DA says the continued bloodshed shows the province cannot afford any further delay in appointing a permanent provincial police commissioner. The party's Benedicta Van Minen says the attack on mourners in Retreat is a reminder of the grip gangs continue to have on communities and the need for decisive, long-term leadership to strengthen the fight against violent crime. Ntutuzelo Nene, Eyewitness News.
9: Suspended EMPD Deputy Chief Julius Mkhwanazi is the fifth suspect to be arrested in connection with the alleged 14.9 million rand precious stones heist in Killarney. Mkhwanazi was arrested at a house in Kensington last night after IPED investigators, assisted by the police's tactical response team, searched several properties in the area. Officers had earlier gone to his home in Alberton after arresting the fourth suspect, a JMPD officer known as Witness K, but were unable to locate him. Mkhwanazi is currently being held at the Germiston police station along with Witness K, where they were processed ahead of their court appearance on Monday. And an act of kindness is the order of the day as people across the globe sacrifice 67 minutes for Madiba. Officially recognized by the United Nations, Mandela Day is a global celebration on the 18th of July, the former icon's birthday. Charity and volunteer projects have already begun across South Africa, and the Santa Shoeboxes Project's CEO Deb Lesniak is calling on the public to pledge a virtual Santa Shoebox.
12: Our beloved project has reached more than 1.5 million children, and the work is not limited to gift boxes. Santa Shoebox also builds schools. Our eighth is being unveiled in the Northern Cape next Tuesday. We train teachers, we install reading corners in under-resourced early childhood development centers. A virtual Santa Shoebox is the hardest working 500 rand you will ever spend.
9: After cooking more than 140,000 litres of soup last year, Chefs with Compassion is once again rallying the nation to unite against hunger and food waste through the country's largest annual collaboration of chefs cooking for good. Founding director of Chefs with Compassion, Siaku Pillay, says the 67,000 litres challenge is about using skills and resources to create a lasting impact.
13: Every litre cooked is a meal, a moment of dignity, and a reminder that compassion is something we can practice every day. Whether you're a hotel kitchen, a culinary school giving students a chance to serve their communities, a restaurant making a few pots of extra soup, a corporate giving 67 minutes of service, or a family cooking from home, every single litre counts.
9: A fine day ahead for Gauteng, Pretoria peaking at 24, Joburg and Vereeniging at 22. Fog for in the morning for Cape Town with a cloud cover by the afternoon and a midday high of 18. Your top story in Eyewitness News this hour. Police in the Eastern Cape are calling on community leaders to help restore calm after violent protests in the Kouga region.
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0: It's 6 minutes after 9 o'clock. Very good morning to you. Welcome to the fourth and final hour of 702 Weekend Breakfast with me, Gugs Mhlongo. As always, we are together until 10 o'clock every Saturday and Sunday. If you've just joined us, where have you been? You've missed 3 hours of the show, but not to worry. We'll have all our conversations up for you on primemediaplus.com. You can also find them on the Prime Media Plus app. And since you're there, since you're already on the site, if you haven't already, register for 702 Josie My Josie Walk the Talk. It's happening next week. We are back in the city of gold. We're back in my home city. I'm so excited. It's all happening next week, Sunday. Weekend Breakfast, as always, will broadcast from the start. So you can come and say hi. So get your tickets now, I would recommend. And then we'll see you in the city next week, Sunday. Now, coming up in this final hour of the show, it's a second Sunday. So we Saturday. So we talk AI and some interesting. There's no shortage of news in the AI space. This week, one of the big stories is Meta, who, of course, are the guys who own WhatsApp, Facebook, Instagram, Threads. They are said to have used AI to target workers with medical conditions for layoffs. And so now their question's being asked, can AI be trusted with employment decisions? We'll talk to our resident expert. He is FNB AI strategy head. Dr. Mark Nasila joins us in studio this morning. So we'll have a look at whether AI can be trusted with employment decisions. Then we'll talk books in the literature corner. The story behind Qualified Disappointment. It's written by SAFTA winning comedian and author Prev Reddy, who's going to join us in studio to tell us about his book about growing up queer and brown and ambitious in a conservative South African household. So looking forward to our conversation with Prev. Then Kenny Maestri is taking some much needed break. He's not feeling well, so he's not on your radio this weekend, but you're in the very capable and trusted hands of Peter Mashabane. So we'll find out from Peter what's coming up on 702 Music when he takes over at 10 o'clock.
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3: Good morning, good morning, 702 landers. Well, I am driving to Johannesburg because I have class. My first class starts today at the Johannesburg Business School. So I'm driving there to get my classes started around 8:30. I believe during lunchtime, we're gonna have our 67 minutes dedicated to this special day. And yes, I look forward to starting my first class in school and definitely the 67 minutes and making a difference. Thank you so much. It's Lerato here from Springs.
0: Lerato, thank you very much for that WhatsApp voice note. All the best with your first class. We also got a WhatsApp message from the Every Nation Church in Rosebank for Mandela Day. They are hosting a community carnival, and it's to raise money for local NGOs. There'll be games and prizes. It starts at 10 o'clock until 2 o'clock, and it's happening at the church, which is Every Nation Rosebank, which is 28 7th Avenue in Parktown. A ticket is $100, which includes 50 Rand carnival vouchers and secure parking. So maybe you're looking for something to do that also has a benefit for the community. That is happening today. And then also, Belinda shared that their organization, Positive, is also hosting an event today. They're an animal shelter, and numerous other shelters are having a morning at Extension 27 Sports Grounds in Olievenhout Bosch. They're handing out blankets, winter doggy jerseys, food for pets and humans, some educational talks, toy packs for the kids, and it's going to be a fun morning. So that's happening at Extension 27 Sports Grounds in Olievenhout Bosch, and it's going to be done by Positive, and paw as in a paw on an animal. And thank you very much for sharing that with us as well.
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0: It's 11 minutes after 9 o'clock, and it's time for us to talk AI, where there is endless stories. There's always something happening, interesting developments. Last week we spoke about the Ford Group, the manufacturer, the motor vehicle manufacturer, hiring 300 engineers and specialists back because they just couldn't quite do what the humans could do. This week, one of the big stories is 26 people are currently seeking a court order to block layoffs at Meta. They're claiming that Meta used AI to target people with disabilities or people who took medical leave. Those people have now been selected for the mass layoffs happening at the company. You may remember a couple of weeks ago, the head of Meta, Mark Zuckerberg, admitting that they could have done their previous restructuring a lot better. And so now it seems there are more challenges with regards to the use of AI to restructure an organization. So we're talking about this today. And the question is, can AI be trusted with employment decisions? Joined as always by our resident expert. He is an author of two books you must read, Sovereign AI and African Artificial Intelligence. He's head of FNB's AI strategy, of FNB AI strategy. Dr. Mark Nasila joins us this morning. Dr. Nasila, a very good morning to you.
4: Good morning, Googs.
0: Always good to see you.
4: Good to see you again. Mm. Time is flying by.
0: It really is. It's August in a couple of weeks.
4: Imagine.
0: Which is terrifying. I thought I had my birthday is in August, so I thought I had time.
4: You know what they say?
0: No, I don't.
4: Yeah, time flies when you're having fun.
0: Are we having fun?
4: We are.
0: Are we having a good time?
4: We are. We've talked so much about AI.
0: We have. We really, really have. Yeah. So, interesting moves. It seems the big focus now. There was a time where AI was very theoretical. Claude had just been released, DeepSeek had just been released, but we didn't quite know what the application of these models or these chatbots or these large language models were. We were told, you know, there'd be a big impact on employment numbers. Then we saw companies who were investing a lot of money in AI suddenly make big restructuring decisions. So Microsoft, Meta, we saw these big restructuring. Now it seems that labor issues continue to be one of the key areas where we're seeing, not contestation, but that's where we're seeing a lot of movement. One, I think, is national security, states trying to manage AI. But I think the other area now is companies trying to manage the adoption of AI. And it doesn't seem anyone has gotten it right. Meta saying, you know, they could have done it better. Microsoft, you know, also admitting that, you know, mass layoffs weren't great. Now we see AI being used to target people for layoffs. It's interesting that labor, what happens in the workplace, seems to be the new battleground, for lack of a better word, with the adoption of AI. Would you agree that that's, is that a an accurate assessment?
4: Thanks, Goose. So in terms of your context, one of the 26 Meta employees who were laid off took maternity leave and was notified of being laid off 2 days before giving birth. So imagine waking up to find out that you've been laid off or fired, not because your performance had issues, but because an algorithm decided that your maternity leave or paternity leave or your disability was a productivity gap.
0: Sure.
4: This is not an AI or technology story. It's actually a human rights story. Mm. It's about whether we are going to let machines override the laws that protect our families and health at a workplace.
0: Right.
4: And in my view, it's a case of human accountability going missing. Meta tried to automate the most difficult human decision here. Who keeps their job?
0: Right.
4: And in doing so, they potentially automated discrimination.
0: Right.
4: And when you look at this story, I think every human resource or human capital department around the world should be looking very closely at their own software and how technology is being used to make decisions.
0: Right.
4: Yes.
0: It reminds me of, it's not quite about work, but years ago when banks started automating the credit process, your ability to apply for a loan, in the UK, the regulator said Banks must only deploy this software, or lenders must only deploy this software, this automation, if they are absolutely sure that it won't reinforce inequalities and discriminatory practices that existed with lending. So poor people get less money, women get less money, etc. And it seems that now with AI, that's also the question we need to be asking. Is AI going to help us work faster and better, or improve efficiencies? And or in what ways could AI entrench inequalities that it really exists? So women around the world, women, you know, taking maternity leave is often a risk for their jobs. You can get fired while you're at home having your baby, etc. And so now there are questions around here, if we're deploying AI in the workplace, and I guess AI can't make that decision. AI can't say this is discriminatory, this is not. It needs a person.
4: Exactly. And Cooks, it's about how we look at the role of AI in driving decisions.
0: Right.
4: And there's a few points here that organizations and those investing in AI must think about. We must know that AI is an algorithm. Mm-hmm. And most of organizations are leveraging what we call black boxes, already developed algorithms. And when you decide to do that, you must understand the implications of the outcome or the output of this algorithm. Mm. And in this case, Meta might have tried to look for a criteria to rank who should be laid off, even though they did decline or refute this allegation.
0: Yes, they say they didn't use AI. They said the decisions were and are made by people.
4: There's an aspect of data integrity as well. If you feed AI performance data that does not account for protecting employees based on performance, mm-hmm. you'll produce a biased outcome even if you don't know about it. So this is what we always say, garbage in, garbage out. But also, there's a risk of dehumanization of human decisions, whether it's HR, the legal process, the medical fraternity. When you decide to use AI, you must make sure the human is part of the decision making, especially for high risk decisions. Mm. And we're going to see a lot of regulators, point towards, you know, making sure we do not underestimate the human in the loop. A human manager would actually know that a human being who's competitive is on maternity leave, or this person has a disability, mm-hmm. or this person is on paternity leave, and that should not be a reason for them being targeted for layoff. Mm. But also there is legal liability. Now, you see these employees are suing Meta. And for a lot of organizations, the cost of legal liability might be high, that it might even surpass the benefit of just the cost of using AI. But if we're going to use AI to automate decisions, especially we're moving towards this, what we call agentic AI that takes decisions, acts on those decisions, it's important we understand the cost of the implication of the decisions. What is the cost of laying off an employee when using AI? What's the cost of sentencing someone to jail or finding them guilty enabled by AI? What's the cost of diagnosing someone or misdiagnosing them using AI? Mm. And let's draw a line on those types of decisions, especially where there's a big human implication.
0: So just because you let AI work autonomously, because some of them, like you were saying, some of these can work autonomously, and now there is conversations around building, I'm going to mispronounce this, but the idea that AI can have context, it can have like a historical context to use for making their decisions, which will improve how they make them. But even so, that doesn't mean just because an AI made the decision, someone will still need to be accountable. So for instance, these 26 people aren't suing the AI. They're suing Meta.
4: Exactly.
0: And so Meta can't go to court and say, well, we didn't make that decision. It was automated. Or it wasn't, you know, HR didn't make it. The recommendation came from the AI. Humans can still be responsible for decisions made by agentic AI.
4: Exactly. And last week we spoke about context engineering in real time.
0: Yes.
4: And the issue is that we've actually overstated what AI can do based on what we see on Gemini.
0: Mm-hmm.
4: If you go to a doctor or go to a legal practitioner today, they apply your mind by applying context. And in the process of applying context, they go through a chain of thought.
0: Right.
4: And I was going through a recently published article by one of the godfathers of AI, Yoshua Bengo, who says we've got limitations in this technology when it comes to expert decisioning. Not only do they lack memory, they do not actually have human chain of thought.
0: Right.
4: So they cannot apply their mind the way a human being will apply while referencing information.
0: Right.
4: And we confuse this for the type of text or outputs we see on Gemini, ChatGPT.
0: Right.
4: But these are very, very different decisions compared to, for example, laying off an employee or making a medical decision or making a legal decision.
0: Right.
4: When it comes to specific domain decisions, we need to make sure the human being is at the center of the decision.
0: Right. So yes. When you use, for instance, the doctor example, I go to my doctor and she says, what's wrong? And I'll tell her my symptoms. She'll then open my file if she needs to. And she'll say, so if I go for a tummy ache to a new doctor, they don't know that I struggle with acid reflux. My old doctor knows, though. And she'll say, how's your reflux been? And I go, it's been okay. Okay, how's your stress been? Because she knows I can get reflux from stress. And I'll go, oh, my stress is fine. And so she does this, you know, I remember she once diagnosed my gran. My gran had taken pain medication because it was really cold. And it turns out my gran had arthritis.
4: Exactly.
0: But she started by asking her what she took and what the weather was like. And I thought, I don't know where this conversation is going and what this has to do with my gran's hands. And she figured out it was a really cold day in July. She would have taken an anti-inflammatory. My gran has a sensitive stomach. The soreness in her hands was arthritis. And she was right, my gran had arthritis.
4: Exactly.
0: And so AI probably wouldn't go,
4: would not have that context.
0: What day was it? Was it cold when you took the meds? What kind of meds did you take? Tell me about the pain in your hands. It was just so interesting to watch. And I guess when we talk of context engineering, is that us trying to build that into in AI?
4: Exactly. And in the case of Meta, the AI just looked at absence, leave, as a correlation to performance.
0: Right.
4: A human being would have understood that. This,
0: why are they away?
4: Why are
0: she's
4: they away?
0: Pregnant.
4: Exactly. He's on paternity leave.
0: Just had a baby.
4: Yes.
0: They are on study leave.
4: Exactly.
0: They are sick.
4: Exactly.
0: There's a context to why they're away.
4: Exactly. But they're always a good performer.
0: Yes.
4: Despite the fact that they're not at work.
0: Right.
4: Exactly.
0: I think it's also interesting that they're saying this particular lawsuit would be the first against a major U.S. company to challenge the alleged use of AI in conducting layoffs. Because then who is going to be, so we know who the plaintiffs are, who are going to be the people responding to this? So obviously Meta will respond. Would they have to list their AI as respondents as well? That's interesting for me. Can AI be held accountable for its decisions? Whichever AI made this decision for them, can it be held accountable? Or would the court look for the person? So in the mix of all of this, who was the person that said, okay, this is what we're doing? Is that the person?
4: So AI is always an extension of the person.
0: Right.
4: AI doesn't invite itself to us. But I think also, Googs, what people and leaders and organizations must learn is that human in the loop is part of the AI strategy.
0: Mm-hmm.
4: And we must measure and articulate the limitations of AI so that we know what decisions or what part of decisions are left to human beings. I think algorithmic auditing is now a value proposition, and making sure, combined with transparency, it's not just about the efficiency trap, it's about safety. I always say two industries that we should actually think about is the automobile industry and the building and construction.
0: Right.
4: They don't sell the product, they sell the safety of the product. They sell,
0: that's true.
4: You know, they sell the safety, and we should think about the algorithms in the same way. But this means a lot. This case means a lot for organizations and leaders. We will actually, going forward as part of regulations, and we think the European Union will enact regulations around how do we define productivity in the relationship between human beings and technology,
0: right,
4: and how do we draw the line between them. We're definitely going to see regulation being, you know, bolstered to make sure we do not undermine or understate the role of human beings in the technology. We're going to see ethical AI rise because, especially when it touches on human beings in this manner, it's not the first time AI has made wrong decisions on human beings. This has happened. We've had a beauty contest where AI discriminated people of color. We've had the issue of jobs and recruitment where women were based on, because of historical data, some of the recruitment systems were discriminating against women. But now you can see similar types of outcomes where people are being, you know, scrutinized or rooted out because of factors that are not even related to their performance. And we're going to see a lot of litigation risks, especially when people find out AI was involved in decisions.
0: And so initially, when all of this conversation started, I want to say 18 months ago, give or take, it sounded as though, and I think that's also why people were so scared and were anti-AI, that we would all be replaced by AI because AI was faster, cheaper. AI doesn't take leave. AI doesn't fall pregnant and need 3 months off, or, you know, in Scandinavian countries, I think it's a year of leave, right? And so there was this idea that AI made a lot more sense than a human being. After about a year or so of kind of trying things out, testing it out, we figured out that AI can't be left by itself. There will always need to be a human, forward learning, that AI can't do the quality, the standard of quality to what they expect. So they brought the veterans back in, those engineers, right? Mona, the robot running the coffee shop in Sweden, shouldn't have been left alone because she ordered too much stock, she spent on packaging, she had no context for running a coffee shop. Now, in an attempt to automate an HR decision, Meta, if it is true that they used AI, are kind of having to kind of explain why they discriminated against a group of people in those layoffs. So increasingly, it seems, sure, you can deploy AI and it can improve a process or make it faster or more efficient, but you still need a babysitter.
4: Exactly. And Gooks, when we began, we said, this is not an AI story. AI works.
0: Right.
4: AI has value.
0: Mm-hmm.
4: This is not even a glitch in the software. To me, as I said, it's a human rights story. It's a breach on a social contract. And you're right. We've, as human beings, we've always shifted the blame to the technology.
0: Right.
4: When you look at the value chain of building AI and developing the technology, it's a combination and a series of human decisions that we do not actually hold accountable for. And therefore, when you look at this example where organizations have, you know, included maternity, disability leave, especially for, even for performing employees, we should drive accountability of the human involvement that led to these types of decisions.
0: Right.
4: Yes.
0: And so that kind of dream, which was, I guess, one of the selling points, it seemed, of AI, that you could scale down on human beings, you could then reduce your wage bill by automating, that's also turning out to not necessarily be true, because even where you are deploying AI, like an HR at Meta, you still need an HR manager or an HR someone to look at, okay, what is the AI provided as a guide of, you know, where we do our cuts? This idea that you'll get rid of humans and save money, that's not turning out to be true either, because that seemed to want to be the big sell, is that
4: exactly.
0: You can reduce your wage bill, save money by deploying HR. Now we're learning that's not necessarily true.
4: Yeah, that's how the technology world has sold the value of AI, as having the value proposition or the ability to automate human labor. But as businesses and organizations goes about adopting AI, they're finding out, you're right, it's not true. To actually have AI working, you need more people.
0: Right.
4: You need more people to maintain the AI. You need more people to, you know, look at human decisions. We also need more people to, you know, drive the strategic side of the role of AI and explore opportunities that are not there. And we've seen companies like IKEA, we said, you know, who are generating an extra $1.4 billion because they created an advisory business from using people who AI had automated their functions. So organizations that are winning are actually creating more opportunities, and more people are needed to work in an AI-enabled operating model.
0: Yeah.
4: Yes.
0: Interesting times ahead. Dr. Nasila, always a great pleasure having you on the show. Thank you so very much for your
4: time this morning. Thank you.
0: That's our resident expert. He is head of F&B AI Strategy, the author of two must-read books on AI, African Artificial Intelligence, Sovereign Artificial Intelligence. Dr. Mark Nasila joining us as always. Coming up, we end the show in the Literature Corner. We speak about a memoir called Qualified Disappointment. It's by SAFTA-winning comedian and also now author Prev Reddy is going to join us to speak to us about their book, where they turned silence into comedy, about growing up queer, brown and ambitious in a conservative South African Indian household. Thrilled that we'll have a conversation with Prev. But first, a very busy sporting weekend. Time for us to check in with your latest Eyewitness News Sport with Anthony Teixeira.
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5: Morning, Googs.
0: So the Springboks are playing against Wales at 20 to 6 our time. They're in Durban. Again, still quite injury sets. The team is. Siya Kolisi is not going to be in. So we're bringing in younger players. Should we be worried about the Springboks? Is it that we are still stronger than Wales? Wales is a weaker team.
5: Whoa. No, let's not put it like that.
0: Okay. Is that not what we meant?
5: I would say we still find ourselves in a very strong position, given the fact that we have a lot of experience within the side that will be able to carry us in moments. We shouldn't also expect too much because we do have 4 debutants in that side. There's youngsters. It's an opportunity to see how they go against a world-class team at King's Park this afternoon.
0: You answered like a politician.
5: Right.
0: Can
5: I be honest with you? I've been listening to so much of Russie this past few weeks.
0: You answered like a politician, like Olivia Pope wrote your scripts.
5: I mean, the reality is I do think when it comes down to it, you consider the fact that Wills have had to travel.
0: Right.
5: We've only really just taken a 6-hour trip down the lane from Pretoria to Durban.
0: Right.
5: That's going to make people weary. You still have Peter Steph to toy there. Just an absolute month. It's a great side that's put out and boxed by at least 10.
0: Really?
5: You have to be expecting.
0: Okay.
5: Considering what we've seen against England and Scotland, who are stronger outfits than Wales.
0: Yeah. Okay.
5: Yeah.
0: All right. So we're not worried about today. I can nap. I don't have to watch the game.
5: I mean, you should definitely watch the game.
0: Why?
5: Because it's still going to be an epic encounter.
0: Okay, fine. I'll watch the game with Haley.
5: Look at you. I've spent most of my morning looking for Haley, just by the way.
0: Really?
5: Yeah.
0: Can't find her?
5: No.
0: She only got to adoptions on Friday, and then I adopted her on Tuesday.
5: Okay.
0: I don't even know that they'd made a poster for her.
5: Okay. Cool. But yeah. Springboks in action, Nations Championship. That's happening this evening. Springboks against Wales. Let's hear from assistant coach Mswandi Lestik.
6: Tough game on Saturday. We're playing against Wales. You know, they're in the right direction, in a good space where they are currently. And like we always say, I think the closest, I'm talking about personality-wise and background-wise, I think the closest people to how we operate is the Welsh team, you know, very tough people. So, yeah, it's going to be a tough game.
5: Well, the matches have already started for the day. The All Blacks have their Eden Park streak on the line against Ireland. It's been an opening, bruising encounter so far in the first quarter. And it is the New Zealanders who are leading 7-0. Later, Japan a face-off against France. Wallabies tackle Italy. Fiji play their home game against Scotland in Edinburgh. And the late encounter will see England up against the Los Pumas, the English captain, Jamie George, saying his side are considering the prospect of walking off the pitch should their players be racially abused in Argentina. There may be some tension that's lingering from that World Cup meeting between the two nations earlier this week, where the Argentine players held a banner on the field claiming the Falkland Islands belong to their country. Meanwhile, it is a chance for history for the junior Springboks. It's a big encounter at 6:30 this evening. They look to defend their under-20 World Championship title against a three-times winners, France. That's in the evening's final. In football, game number 103 of the FIFA World Cup will see England and France meet in the bronze medal match. For the French, it's a bittersweet farewell to departing head coach Didier Deschamps, who leaves after picking up that title 8 years ago. Meanwhile, the Three Lions head coach Thomas Tuchel says it's a chance to put the pride back into the shirt.
7: Nobody wants to be in this game. All of these four teams wanted to be in New York, but it is an official World Cup game. It's a chance to have the best results in 60 years for England. It is a big game against one of the very best teams in the world and maybe the team in the best shape until the semi-final. Mentality is not something that you switch on and switch off. It's a moment to show that we are actually made of what we showed through the whole tournament.
5: That's an 11 p.m. kickoff. Early in the evening, Orlando Pirates will continue their preseason. They set to take on a second division Spanish side, Cadiz, in a warm-up. In golf, midway through the Open Championship, Lucas Herbert is too clear of the field, sitting on 8 under par. And in F1, Ferrari have been handed a fine for breach of sporting regulations in Belgium. The constructor electronically returned the Pirelli tyres. However, they failed to do so physically in time. After each session, every team must return all used tyres to the manufacturer within a prescribed time frame. Lewis Hamilton and Charles Leclerc will breathe a sigh of relief. They haven't been hit by a grid place penalty. Quali is a 4 p.m. Anthony Teixeira, Eyewitness News Sport.
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0: The 702 Josie My Josie Walk the Talk is calling on you to walk with the people for the people. Next week, Sunday, we are 8 days away, the 26th of July. Babize Bonke. 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So whether you're walking the 8 kilometer, 5 kilometer or 15 kilometer walks, enter now on primemediaplus.com and then get ready for the 702 Josie My Josie Walk the Talk. 702 Weekend Breakfast will be at the start, and I cannot wait to meet you all at the 702 Josie My Josie Walk the Talk, which is hosted by the City of Johannesburg.
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1: As a book that turns silence into a comedy and a memoir that promises an insightful journey. Prev is a SAFTA winning comedian and author and joins us on the line this morning. Prev, a very good morning to you. Welcome to Weekend Breakfast.
2: Good morning, Doug. Thank you so much for having me. I really wanted to be with you in studio today, but thank you. Thank you for accommodating.
1: Thank you so much for joining us. So you've written a book. It is a memoir. Why a memoir at your very young age? I always think of memoirs as, you know, things like former presidents write, or, you know, you write 100%. One later in your life. Why did you want to write a memoir right now?
2: So I think so just a bit of background. I've been in the entertainment industry since I was 15. Mm-hmm. I grew up in conservative Durban with a very conservative Indian family. And around COVID, I blew up on the internet with a character where I played my mom, and I did a whole drag persona, really. And that kind of took me globally, you know, performing around the world, et cetera, et cetera. And on that journey, I never once openly spoke about my sexuality or, you know, had content around that because I had the community and family in mind, right? But doing the drag character, I had no idea had an impact or was doing something. I would meet young Indian brown queer kids who would, you know, tell me that they can see I'm not fully myself, but they can see that I'm trying my best, and that in turn was helping them.
1: Yeah.
2: And so 2 years ago, I wrote a show called Prev Ready the Triple Threat, where it was the first comedy show that I was addressing my entire life, my journey with my sexuality, my acceptance, my family's acceptance, as well as wanting to pursue a career in the arts. So it was very packed, and it was an experimental comedy show that we took to Edinburgh, the festival in Scotland. And after every show, I had at least 3 or 4 people of different races, different ages, who would stay behind to ask questions because they had never met or heard of a Indian queer comic from South Africa before. And so we did the show in London as well. And we were meant to do it in South Africa, and we had to cancel for low ticket sales, and I still felt that there was something more to be done with the story and that the journey wasn't done because all the questions still stuck with me. And my manager, who had read the show script, said, you know, this reads really well as a book and maybe take a jab at it. And so I did, and I got to flesh out so much and talk about so much that is not spoken about in our community, that I think it was important with those, you know, fans who come up to me and said that they felt seen. I just thought it was time to break some rules a little bit and let everyone know that it is okay to be yourself and you will find your people.
1: Mm. Talk to us about the title, A Qualified Disappointment. What does that mean? Because part of what you, I was reading another article where you were saying you were hoping that other people will be able to find their own or see their own qualified disappointments a little differently. Tell us about this, or the thinking behind the title.
2: So the title was initially a bit of banter that my friends and I were having a conversation just about our parents' expectations and, you know, have we met them, and we were all turning 30. And I said, you know, I think I'm a qualified disappointment because everything that I've decided to do in life is viewed as a disappointment within our community. You know, being queer, choosing a career in the arts, I wasn't actively wanting to become a doctor or a lawyer and, you know, pursuing a marriage by a certain age and. And so, you know, you grow up with a stigma that if you do anything that is other than what is expected of you, it is disappointing. But sometimes, you know, those are things that make you you. And so the title kind of lent itself to the content of the book. And so it was just a matter of, well, if this is all viewed as disappointing or as a disappointment, then I've become super qualified at it. And I think if I could survive being a qualified disappointment, I think other people who have chosen parts that may have been viewed as disappointing in their community.

0: entities can read it and hopefully feel like, you know what, we survived and we're good at it. Just taking ownership of the thing that was once meant to bring you down.
1: And so tell us about the process of writing this book. Some people really enjoy writing and it's fun for them. Other people, I'm one of those writers that whinges about writing. I love writing, but also I hate it. But I love having written. I love, you know, a piece of work that's done. And so I'm curious about what was your experience of, and also not having any distance from the story. This was your story. So tell us about what it was like writing it.
0: I mean, I think you've kind of summarized what it is like to be a writer. That is the process and the emotions that we all feel.
1: Right.
0: I've loved writing. I studied script writing at AFTA. I got a degree in script writing. And I, most of my sketches, all of my sketches and my comedy shows have always been me writing, you know, the material for it. And so, like I said, it was initially a stand-up comedy show first, which is how I wrote it as a script, but very descriptive, not like my usual shows. And the process wasn't from scratch then, you know, so I just had to delve more, flesh out more. And that was pretty hard because in the show version of the book, there were certain topical issues that were hard for me to process with, like coming out to my parents or my ex, that I kind of skimmed over because I knew I could just get to the punchline and then we move on to the next bit of the story. But with this, I had to sit with it, you know, make sure I'm telling an accurate version of the story and that, you know, everyone's truth kind of aligned. So it was very different. I wrote it all in one period, in a big stretch, but the reading back actually for me was the hardest part this time, not actually getting it out. So, and I view that as something that was wanting to come out. You know, when you start writing and you know you got the story in you, you kind of don't reflect. You just write till the process is over. And so that was this process for me this time around. So, yeah.
1: And what was the reaction to, because of course it is your story, but there would be other characters, side characters, for instance, your parents who, you know, you describe as kind of this conservative Southern African Indian household, your community. Yeah. How did you expect them to receive this book? And how did they receive it? Did you have any, not fear, but, you know, just a little bit of, oof, I'm not sure how this is going to go down. Or did you know, you know, the book could be well received by, you know, the people who are, I guess, mentioned or part of the story?
0: Yeah, absolutely. I was terrified. I was terrified when we got the deal with Pan Macmillan because I knew that it was happening and I was going to do it. And I think that the thing that scared me the most is, you know, within our community, your image is very important. You know, how other families view you is very important. And so I didn't want it to kind of make anyone look bad, if that makes sense. And I know it's tricky when you're writing a memoir because you have to be truthful. But I wanted to make sure that whenever there was a kind of a hard situation that I had gone through, that there was perspective from the other side. I'm a huge empath. And so I'm always trying to understand where someone else is coming from, regardless of how tense the situation may be. And so I tried my best to do that. And when the book did come out, my parents were at the launch. They were very proud. The one thing I can say about my parents is no matter how scared they've been about whatever I do in the public eye or how I am, they really do try their best to be supportive in their own unique way.
1: Yeah.
0: And now that the book has been out and, you know, we're selling out online and people are finishing it and reading and sending back their comments and their notes, and a lot of family have been sending their reviews, I guess, to my mom, and it's just been overwhelmingly supportive and so much love. And so it didn't go as dark as my inner saboteur thought it would go.
1: One of the things you said about this book is that you hope that more than anything, you hope that this book makes people feel something. Talk to us about that.
0: I think, you know, with how prominent social media has become and how there's just so much expectation on people today, you know, to be a certain way, to not be perfect, to be perfect and not be imperfect, and the pressure of it all. And I think we're not coped to survive with all this pressure to build up. And I just want people to know that when they read this book, you will see that not everything happened overnight. I took so many routes to kind of get to where I am, and I'm still nowhere close to where I want to be. But it's okay to allow failure into your life, because it's the only way you learn and you grow from it. And that there is, your people exist, and they might not be by blood, and they might not be, you know, someone that you grew up with, but if you are feeling out of place and that you cannot truly be you, I've learned over, you know, doing my shows in London and here and there, that there is someone for everyone. And so if this book just teaches you that if you feel lost, or if you feel alone, if you feel othered, to just keep going, because you will find your people and you'll be okay.
1: Talk to us about Auntie Shamila. I mean, you were speaking about how this character was quite important. Does she make an appearance in the book?
0: Yes, yes. So it does. It talks about how Auntie Shamila was born, the beautiful accident that was Auntie Shamila. And what I was going through in that process, I think everything happened so fast. You know, the character blew up in COVID. We were getting brand deals and this and this and that, things that I've never dealt with. I say weeks, the manager and I were figuring it out together. And once we got into lower lockdown levels and we were able to go out, Auntie Shamila was being pulled left, right and center. I think it was the fastest kind of 2 years of my life. I went to, you know, from doing open mic gigs and begging to be on stages to selling out Gold Reef City and the ICC in Durban. And but I never ever publicly spoke about, you know, what I was going through in that process. What was it like to be 25 years old and to be like thrust into the middle of that all? And I thought it was important to share that side for other kids in the community that want to pursue a career in the arts, to know, you know, these are the things that are kind of fast and hectic, and these are the things you can expect and what not to expect. And I talk about the journey more publicly, as opposed to just Auntie Shamila, which is what it's always been. Yeah. I mean, it was also very therapeutic, you know, because everything happened so fast, I never got to take in any big moments. You know, the one time I was in New York shooting with Nasizwe for a TV show, and I flew straight to Durban on a 20-hour flight onto stage again with Auntie Shamila. And, you know, so I never really had time to process all the exciting things that were kind of happening. And so writing this also allowed me to reflect a lot. And it taught me that now with the process of the book to kind of enjoy every moment that's happening.
1: Yeah. And so also I'm quite curious about, well, it's not quite related to the book, but it's part of what's happening in your life. There is a TV show that you are working on. I know there was a time where you were saying, you know, you have to keep your cards quite close to your chest, but any information on that new TV show that's coming up in a couple of months?
0: I absolutely cannot say a word. it's so bad, and I really want to. I was very, so with this whole process and writing the book, I've been slowly putting myself out there in writers' rooms for TV and film, because that's the gradual next step, I think, is I want to create the content. And so I was very fortunate to be asked to join a writing team for a very big company here that everybody knows and loves. What I can say is you guys love them. You guys love the shows that they make. And this one is going to be no different.
1: What does their name rhyme with?
0: They cook onions.
1: Oh.
0: They cook onions. They cook onions, and they may sometimes overcook the onions, and that's all I'll say.
1: Oh! Okay, I think I know. Okay, yes.
0: And they produce some pretty good TV.
1: Yes, they do. If I'm thinking of who I'm thinking of, yes, they do.
0: They do. And so they had a really cool concept for a show, and they asked me to join and help punch up the script and bring in some nice cultural zigzag art to it. So I'm very excited about it.
1: Yeah.
0: I think it's going to blow South Africa.
1: Okay. I mean,
0: when
1: everything is announced, we'd love to have you back. We have a film and television feature, so we'd love to have you back to talk about the show. The book launched on the 1st of July, and you also did some launch events. There was one in Sandton, and I think there was one in Durban.
0: If
1: we are looking to find the book, where do we find it? I know you said it's been doing pretty well online. Talk to us about where we can find Disqualified Disappointment.
0: So they are available where all books are sold, in all your favorite stores, in the malls, exclusive, bargain, readers. Everyone, as far as I know, has a copy. I know we are sold out on Amazon, and I think there's like a copy left on Takealot, which thank you so much to everyone who has bought the book. But they're available everywhere, everywhere.
1: Prev, I must thank you so much for making time for us this morning. It's been a great pleasure having you in at the Literature Corner.
0: Thank you very much for having me, Gus. I appreciate it.
1: Thank you so much. That is SAFTA winning comedian. He's also the author of Qualified Disappointment, which is out now. Prev Reddy joining us in the Literature Corner this morning. Coming up, we find out from Peter Mashabane, who's standing in for Kenny Maystree today and tomorrow, what's coming up on 702 Music when he takes over at 10 o'clock.
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2: It's 2 minutes before 10 o'clock at the top of the hour. We'll get your very latest eyewitness news. And then Peter Mashabane, who's in studio, takes over from 10 o'clock.
3: No guessing there.
2: Yo, morning, Peter.
3: What it is. I was preparing for a proper what it is.
2: Oh,
3: that's
2: were
3: why.
2: You?
3: But now.
2: You need to commit. What it is, Googs. What it is.
3: What it is. What it is, Googs.
2: How's it going?
3: Oh, Mamaga Haley.
2: Yes, my dog is named Haley.
3: What?
2: I didn't name her, but she has a second name. She has a black second name because she's a black dog. Her second name is Sugoluhle.
3: Oh, what happened to our Snoopy, our Danger?
2: No, we're free now. Apartheid's over. Apartheid's ended. Oh, Bobby. Although we have a Bobby on the farm in KZN. His name is Bobby.
3: Isn't that breed like the Toyota of dogs?
2: Yeah, he's a township terrier. There's a bit of Russell in him. There's a bit of Bull, there's a bit of shepherd.
3: That's the Toyota breed. Yeah. It never gets.
2: No, he's
3: it never dies.
2: He's bulletproof.
3: Yeah.
2: What's coming up on the show?
3: Listen, it's Mandela Day. Some great music lined up for you. I hope you've done or you are planning to do some good, initiatives. And yeah, looking forward to spend some time with you.
2: Yeah.
3: Very excited. Yeah, great music lined up. That's all I'm going to say.
2: We're going to turn up the volume with 702 Music. Peter Mashabane taking excellent care of you until now, until 2 p.m. Right now, though, time for your very latest eyewitness news.
1: This is EWN.
4: And it is 10 o'clock. Good morning. I'm Martin Slavitt. Public protector Koleka Kaleka says the deaths of at least 23 children who died from suspected food poisoning could have been avoided. Several children across the country lost their lives in 2024 after reportedly eating snacks from spaza shops. A new report by the public protector has found that Gauteng municipalities had failed to ensure the informal stores adhere to food safety laws. Kaleka believes that had government played its oversight role properly, their children could probably still be alive.
5: I think working together, communities, government, families, these deaths could have been prevented. Enforcement of the regulations, compliance, yes, the deaths of these children could have been prevented.
4: The Klipspruit Valley Road in Soweto has been closed between Mujaji Street and the Union Avenue traffic circles due to protests over prolonged power outages in Pimville and Kliptown. The Johannesburg Metro Police says law enforcement officers are on the scene, monitoring the situation and managing traffic flow. Spokesperson Kolani Fischler is urging motorists to avoid the area, to use alternative routes and to expect delays while the protest continues.
6: Can utilize Moroccan Mansfield Road as an alternative link to bypass the closed circles, and commuters heading towards the southeast can make use of main road through Eldorado Park to connect back to major routes. And for those traveling further west or northwest, Ellis Mtsweledi Road provides a viable bypass around the affected arterial zones. Please exercise extreme caution when approaching these areas and do not attempt to force your way through the road blockages.
4: Parliament's presiding officers have moved to defend their selection of mostly ANC MPs to visit Russia this week after other political parties questioned their exclusion. All but one of the five-member political delegation led by the chair of the NCOP hail from the same party. The visit comes at the invitation of the chairperson of the Federation Council of the Federal Assembly in Russia, Valentina Matvienko. While the MK party have raised a formal complaint for being sidelined as the official opposition, the presiding officers says it is important to understand how parliamentary bilateral visits are organized. Lindsay Dentlinger has more.
7: After the MKP and DA said they were not invited to join the trip, NCOP chairperson Refilwe Motsoeni-Tsipane insisted she consulted all four of the main political parties in parliament, but they were unavailable. The MK party is questioning the criteria used to select the group of ANC MPs drawn from both the National Assembly and the NCOP, with only one other party representative from Al Jamaa. Parliamentary spokesperson Maloto Matapo, who forms part of Parliament's delegation to Moscow, says the complaints raised by political parties about this trip will be addressed through appropriate parliamentary processes.
8: Unlike multilateral meetings, where parliamentary delegations are composed in line with proportional representation of political parties, the Speaker and the Chairperson determine the size and composition of delegations for bilateral meetings.
7: During the visit, Mtshweni Tsipane has met with South African students abroad, reaffirming Parliament's support for strengthening academic exchanges between the two countries. Lindsay Dentlinger, Eyewitness News. Parliament.
4: And the Justice Ministry and the National Prosecuting Authority have expressed concern over IDAC's credibility and public trust being compromised by allegations emerging from the Matlanga Commission. This after witness testimonies in recent weeks levelled allegations of misconduct, procedural flaws and prosecutorial overreach by the investigating directorate's officials. As a result, Minister Mamoloko Kubai and NPA head Andy Motibi will urgently meet with IDAC head Andrea Johnson to address the concerns and formulate practical solutions. Johnson has resumed her duties after a brief illness stopped her from appearing before the commission this week to answer a series of allegations levelled against her. One of the allegations is her alleged improper relationship with tainted crime intelligence senior officer Feroz Khan and that the anti-corruption unit was allegedly weaponized. Johnson is set to take the witness stand next week at the inquiry. The minister's spokesperson, Palesa Ramlitwa, says the meeting won't interfere with the commission's work.
9: They both hold the view of ensuring that IDAC and the NPA should discharge their responsibilities with credibility, without fear, favor, and prejudice. Inasmuch as they both respect the process of the commission, they both have to act to protect the credibility of both the NPA and IDAC.
4: A fine day ahead for Gauteng, Pretoria peaking at 24, Joburg and Vereeniging at 22, Cape Town fog in the morning and cloud cover by the afternoon, a midday high of 18. Your top story in Eyewitness News this hour. The public protector says the deaths of at least 23 children who died from suspected food poisoning could have been avoided.
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3: I know that every time it comes on, it's time. It's 702 Music with me, Peter Mashabane, in for Kenny Maestri this weekend. Good to be in your company with some great music lined up for you. Best of the 80s, 90s, and some noughties lined up for you. Thank you to Gooks and the team. They're back again tomorrow with another edition of 702 Weekend Breakfast from 6 to 10. Hey, I can't wait to hear the stories of Haley's first day at home. Well, if you know, you know. It's the 18th of July, which marks Nelson Mandela Day, a day that honors the life and legacy of Nelson Mandela by encouraging each other to really make a positive difference in our communities. On a lighter note, I heard a voice note earlier this week. Someone was saying that, I think it was John Perlman that was talking about the significance of the day. And someone dropped a voice note and said that, hey, if you are going to paint, just make sure that you know how it paints. You know how to paint. It's not as easy as it looks. He was complaining that some people came on this day and they painted a school and they left what looked like a graffiti. So it got me thinking that, listen, if you know how to do something, make sure that you know how to do it properly. You know, be it plumbing, be it painting. Yeah, so in the spirit of Nelson Mandela Day, I hope that you are a spirit of a great heart that Johnny Clegg is searching for. Looking forward to your love and dedications on 0727021702. This is 702 Music. Good morning.

0: It's one of those deep cuts from Mamle Tambulu with Down by the River on 702 Music. My name is Peter Mashabani in for Kenny Maestri, and of course featuring you on the other side of the radio. Before that, you had the music of Aaliyah with More Than a Woman. Johnny Clegg started the show for us together with Savuka with Great Heart. It's a classic, isn't it? And a classic that reminds us to walk the talk, be the spirit of a great heart that he's searching for. And speaking of Johnny Clegg, his son Jesse Clegg got to hang out with on the Clement Manyathela show, got to hang out with Thabushole Mashao some time ago. Do check out the podcast on primemediaplus.com or the Prime Media Plus app. And he was talking about a concert that he's putting together called Scatterlings. It's gonna happen on the 1st of August, I think. I could be getting the days wrong, but it's a concert. Scatterlings, I beg your pardon. Scatterlings, a musical festival that honors the legacy of the late Johnny Clegg. So it features such a fantastic lineup of artists: Java, Msaki, Jay Something. It's gonna be a beautiful one. Zolani Mahola, as well as Sun L musician, amongst others. And he's celebrating the spirit of Great Heart, that is the late Johnny Clegg, and celebrating the man that was and his legacy as well. And it's good to see that, you know, he's honoring his legacy in this way. And he's gone into music himself. He's a great, fantastic musician. I do love his music as well. And, you know, he's his own man as well. You know, while celebrating the legacy, he proves that he's also, you know, a fantastic solo artist as well. More music on the way. I've got the best of the 80s, the 90s, some Chaka Khan, and your request as well. 072-702-1702. This is 702 Music. Good morning.
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1: Casey says, yay. Hey, please play me Galagata by Mandoza. I see some of your requests as well. G-Man, I see you as well. Your request all coming up. Galagata coming after this. But for now, oh man, let the good time roll. Giving you the soundtrack to this Mandela Day, to whatever that you're getting up to. Let me know how the music is making you feel. 072-702-1702. Good morning.

0: Hey, song requested by Stacy with Mandoza and Galagata. Oh man, it never gets old. I think if we had to put together the greatest South African quintessential hits, I think this has to be there. If there was a repeat of it, we would put it there as well. Or we would put it twice. Why not? It's nice. Mandoza, what a classic, man. Before that, Ali Cat with another classic, Let the Good Times Roll. You know, you can tell that Ali Cat had so much fun recording that song in studio. And something about it just tells me that it was probably a one take. That's a beautiful song. Still goes in. Let the good times roll. More music and your request on the way after this.
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1: 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Nico from Kailami is in touch with his emotions. So when we asked about the Nando's Peri Peri half chicken and a single side for only $1.25, he said,
3: I'm sad. I finished it.
1: Ah, Nico's. Ungawar. Because this chicken season has more episodes. Nando's. Oh, what a place.
0: The 702 Josie My Josie Walk the Talk is calling on you to walk with the people for the people on Sunday, the 26th of July. Babiza Bonke. And this year, you can choose from three different inner city routes. The 5 kilometer Victoria Yards route takes you from Ellis Park through the inspirational Joburg Cricket Club into Victoria Yards and past the Troyville Hotel. You then finish off at Ellis Park. So, whether you're taking on the 5 kilometer, 8 kilometer or 15 kilometer. 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
7: Good morning, Peter. Good morning to the 702 family. Happy Saturday. Blessings in this July time. Special shout out coming for this week to myself, Margaret in Regent's Park, Cyril Eckstein. Happy birthday to all of us coming up on the 23rd. And then also to Blossom Sullivan and Marsha Sparks on the 24th. This is July time, our birthday time. Please can I request Madonna, Vogue. Thank you. I'm the G-Man and I'm afraid it up.
0: Hey, G-Man is going hard. It's only 10, my man. But we're here for it. Love it. Madonna, Vogue.

0: Sounds of Roxette on It's Possible on 702 Music. Vogue before that, Madonna. Request coming through on 072-702-1702. It's 11 o'clock.
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2: And it is 11 o'clock. Good morning, I'm Martin Slobbert. IPED has blamed outstanding paperwork for their delays in arresting suspended EMPD Deputy Commissioner Julius Nkonazi and another suspect known as Witness K yesterday. The pair were arrested on Friday in connection with an alleged 14.9 million rand Kalani gemstone heist, and they joined three others linked to the incident. This is Mkhwanazi's third arrest since his appearance before the Matlanga Commission, as Dimakatso Leshoro explains.
3: IP spokesperson Lizzy Supin says investigators initially executed only three of the five arrest warrants, while administrative processes for the remaining two were being finalized. Mkhwanazi's latest arrest adds to his growing legal troubles. He's already facing internal disciplinary proceedings over the so-called Blue Light saga, where he's accused of unlawfully registering vehicles belonging to a private security company owned by alleged crime kingpin Vusimuzi Khetmatlala as municipal vehicles and fitting them with blue lights. He's also facing disciplinary charges relating to his alleged role in the death of Emmanuel Mbense and the disposal of his body. While he has not yet been criminally charged by IPED in either of those matters, Subing says its investigations are at an advanced stage, indicating that Mkhwanazi's legal troubles are likely to deepen. In the latest arrest, Mkhwanazi and Witness K have been linked to the killing Lally Jamestown robbery by accused persons Adrian McKenzie and Keshali Stones as the alleged masterminds of the operation. Charges were withdrawn against a third accused in this matter, Etienne van der Walt, after he made representations to the NPA. Dimakatso Leshoro, Eyewitness News.
2: To Gauteng now, and the Klipspruit Valley Road in Soweto has been closed between the Mujaji Street and the Union Avenue traffic circles because of protest action in the area over power outages in Pimville and Kliptown. The Joburg Metro Police Department says law enforcement officers are on the scene monitoring the situation and managing traffic flow. Your spokesperson, Kolani Fischler.
4: Can utilize Morocco Nansfield Road as an alternative link to bypass the closed circles, and commuters heading towards the southeast can make use of main road through Eldorado Park to connect back to major routes. And for those traveling further west or northwest, Ellis Mtsweledi Road provides a viable bypass around the affected arterial zones. Please exercise extreme caution when approaching these areas and do not attempt to force your way through the road blockages.
2: To international news, US President Donald Trump has threatened to impose new tariffs on Canada after hundreds of wildfires that have left much of the northern US covered by a blanket of smoke. As of Friday, there were about 888 fires actively burning in Canada, with the majority burning out of control. Trump said on a social media post that he would call Canadian Prime Minister Mark Carney to demand an explanation of his country's willful negligence, accusing the country of not properly managing their forests and their brush. Fellow Republicans have used the issue to renew Trump's call to make Canada the 51st U.S. state. And back home, an act of kindness is the order of the day as people across the globe sacrifice 67 minutes for Madiba. Officially recognized by the United Nations, Mandela Day is a global celebration on the 18th of July, the former icon's birthday. Charity and volunteer projects have already begun across South Africa, and the Santa Shoebox Project's CEO, Deb Selesniak, is calling on the public to pledge a virtual Santa Shoebox.
5: Our beloved project has reached more than 1.5 million children, and the work is not limited to gift boxes. Santa Shoebox also builds schools. Our 8th is being unveiled in the Northern Cape next Tuesday. We train teachers, we install reading corners in under-resourced early childhood development centres. A virtual Santa Shoebox is the hardest working 500 rand you will ever spend.
2: And after cooking for more than 140,000 litres of soup last year, Chefs with Compassion is once again rallying the nation to unite against hunger and food waste through the country's largest annual collaboration of Chefs Cooking for Good. Ku Pillay is the founding director of Chefs with Compassion. He says the challenge is about using skills and resources to create a lasting impact.
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2: Looking at your weather now, a fine day for Gauteng, Pretoria peaking at 24, Joburg and Vereeniging at 22, fog for Cape Town in the morning becoming partly cloudy and a maximum of 18 degrees. Your top story in Eyewitness News this hour, IPID has blamed outstanding paperwork for their delays in arresting suspended EMPD Deputy Commissioner Julius Mkwanazi and another suspect known as Witness K on Friday.
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0: At 11, at 6 minutes after 11 o'clock. Good morning. This is the second hour of this 702 Music featuring you on the other side of the radio. Good to have you along. Good to have you in your company. I'm enjoying the request I'm seeing on 0727021702. The other day, John Perlman was talking about, you know, Ellis Park, you know, and he asked you to share your memories with him. I don't have a particular memory, but there is something. My folks went to see the man behind the song that we are about to play, Phil Collins, Once Upon a Time in Ellis Park, and I wish I was there. Yes, Genesis with Phil Collins on drums and leading vocals, Invisible Touch. Oh, they never stop bragging about it. Whenever they hear Phil Collins there, they'll remind you, my mom and dad, he goes, hey, we were there. Do you have memories? 0727021702.

Hi, Peter. Good morning to you and all the listeners. This is Joel from Wattville in Benoni. I'm listening to the show, enjoying the music, and I'm marking the register. Thank you. Girls,

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2: Good morning to all the 702 family, my children, my great-grandson, Jaden. I just want to say all must have a blessed day. And if possible, please play for me. My birth, Auntie C. Thank you. Bye.
3: Good morning. 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

0: We really are the home of the classics. This is Brenda Fassie, Too Late for Mama. Before that, Pointer Sisters with Gold Mine. This song, by the way, Brenda Fassie, requested by Auntie C. 0727021702. I mean, this show is incomplete without something from Auntie C, isn't it? Yeah, always lovely to hear your voice. And you also hear The Invisible Touch by Phil Collins. I mentioned Ellis Park, as I mentioned that John Perlman was asking the other day, what are some of your memories? And I said to you that, you know, my folks never remind me that they got to see Phil Collins live at Ellis Park once upon a time. So, yeah. Yeah, that's why that pops up. And, you know, this is just a reminder. John was mentioning this because of the 702 Josie My Josie Walk, the talk happening next weekend. And we're saying Ellis Park because the 5 kilometer Victoria Yachts route, amongst others, takes you from Ellis Park through the inspirational Joburg Cricket Club into Victoria Yards and past the Troyville Hotel. And then you finish it off at Ellis Park as well. 0727021702, perhaps you do have those memories. Some of the artists you've seen live there, you can let me know. You can pop me a note there as well. Speaking of that, Engetani Long out in London saying lovely music. Thank you. Oh, thank you so much for tuning in. These are the residents of 702 Music, and I'll be doing injustice if I don't say hello. It's good to have you around. More music on the way.
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Hello 702, like to request a song. The song is by Falco. The name of the song is Rock Me Amadeus. The song reminds me when I was young. Now I'm gray. My hair is now gray. It reminds me those times when I could still run. Please play me the song Rock Me Amadeus by Falco. This is Ushezi at Slovoville. I'll be happy if you can play me that song. Bye.

0: I must admit, I have such a massive collection of music, but massive is relative because this is the first time I hear about the song, and I just tried to call Shazzy right now to come and explain how did he learn of the song. It's an interesting song. It jams, it goes in. I love it. This is 702 Music. My name is Peter Mashabane, in for Kenny Maestri this weekend, with you until 2 o'clock, and from 2 o'clock to 5, Pushaza Zbeya continues with the beat and rhythm, and from 5 to 7 we go to the African continent, the diaspora and beyond, with This Is Africa with Ntate Richard Mwamba. You just had there Falco, Rock Me Amadeus, a song requested there by Ushezi. Interesting song, I've never heard of it. And before that, Bongo Muffin, another request coming through on 0727021702. Sade, oh, that drama. My goodness, I can go for days without food just listening to Sade. Mr. as well, also in the mix, Broken Wings. I think Tupac sampled that song once upon a time. And you also had the music of Mike Geba with Bongo Muffin. 0727021702, still checking your requests, your dedications, your love there as well. I hope you're having a good day. It's Mandela Day. Let me know what you're getting up to. Let me know how you're making a difference. Like I said earlier, that it doesn't have to be anything on a grand scale. You can just grab a sandwich, put it together, and give it to a homeless person. That's what we're all about. More music on the way. It's good to have you around.
1: What I love about this year's 702 Josie, My Josie Walk the Talk is that it's taking people back into the Joburg CBD. And for people to be able to see the work that Josie, My Josie has been doing, how they've been fixing up the city, I'm so excited for people to see that. You should take part in this year's Walk the Talk, because if you haven't been into the Joburg CBD in a long time because you're worried about safety, about crime, it's an incredible opportunity for you to go and see what's been happening in the Joburg CBD, what Josie, My Josie has been doing, what the residents of Joburg have been doing. This year, I'm going to take part in the Walk the Talk because I can't wait to see the reaction of people when they go back to the Joburg CBD and to just feel that energy and feel the pulse of the city, and for people to return and for the city to be rejuvenated and for people to want to get involved in being part of that. To enter the 702 Josie, My Josie Walk the Talk, go to primemediaplus.com. I'll see you on the streets.
0: Joburg, it's time to show up for our city. On Sunday, 26 July, join thousands of Joburgers from 702 Josie My Josie Walk the Talk, proudly partnered by Standard Bank. 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
3: Good morning, Peter. This is Sabelo Making the Register. I'd like to say Happy Mandela Day to everyone. May you please play Marire Makeba, Aluka Continua. I dedicate it to all the 702 lenders. The struggle is not yet over.

0: Good morning, Peter. Yes. This is Lindy from Kempton Park, and good morning to everyone on 702 Land. Please, can I request a song, Aswad, Don't Turn Around? If you are able to play it, I appreciate it so much. Thank you so much. Bye.
1: Good morning. It's good to have you around.

0: the nice thing about being part of 702 Music is that you get to be the executive producer of the show. You get to put together your playlist through your request on 0727021702. This one requested by Lindy. Don't Turn Around by Aswad. Miriam Makeba, another request coming through there with Aluta Continua. I love your taste. I love it. I love it. I love it. I love it. I played you Sade earlier, and this is how somebody feels about it. You know, like that song. Come on.
1: Listen, I was just, when you play Sade,
0: yeah,
1: I was just imagining myself next to the stage, front row, listening to the sound from the stage. Do you know? Like,
0: no,
1: the sound
0: me.
1: When you next to the stage. I was just imagining that.
0: Yeah.
1: Oh my goodness. Can't you just come to South Africa?
0: I love that. Chicken, chicken, chicken. Let me play it again. Let me just be silly.
1: I was just imagining that. Chicken, chicken, chicken, chicken. Oh my goodness.
0: Oh, I love that. 072-702-1702. Listen, if Sade comes through, I'm going to do some extra jobs, you know, just to get the ticket. I don't care what, how much the prize is. I'd love to experience that.
1: I was just imagining that.

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0: it's a reunion that we didn't think we needed. I say this because they are back in the mix. For about 12 years, they took a 12-year hiatus, and it's good to see them back making music again. This is Liquid Deep, Welcome Aboard. I don't think this song, we've given it, you know, the respect it deserves. It's such a beautiful song. I can go for days without food just listening to this song. What a jam. This is 702 Music. My name is Peter Mashabani, in for Kenny Maestri this weekend. Back with your requests after the latest news at 12.
1: This is EWN.
2: And it is 12 o'clock. Good afternoon. I'm Martin Slobbert. Public protector Koleka Tlaleka says the failure of Gauteng municipalities to appoint enough environmental health practitioners may have contributed to the sale of expired food. Tlaleka released a report yesterday into the Gauteng government's systemic failures to enforce food safety regulations at spaza shops. The investigation was prompted by the deaths of at least 23 children in 2024 from suspected food poisoning after they reportedly consumed snacks bought at spaza shops. The report found that environmental health practitioners responsible for inspecting spaza shops across Gauteng are overburdened. Alfra Mashwana reports.
3: One environmental health practitioner is recommended to serve a population of no more than 10,000 people. However, in Ekurhuleni and Tshwane, each practitioner serves more than 40,000 people, while in Johannesburg, each is responsible for around 20,000 residents. Public protector Koleka Tlaleka says this means Gauteng's three metros have far fewer environmental health practitioners to monitor food handling facilities than what's recommended by the World Health Organization.
4: The minimum inspection frequency interval for food premises is once every quarter, meaning each premises must be inspected at a minimum of four times a year. Statistical evidence at our disposal indicates that all municipalities within the Gauteng province do not meet the World Health Organization and the NEHMS capacity ratio for the EHP employment.
3: She says municipalities need to start prioritizing the employment of environmental health practitioners. Alfa Ramshwana, Eyewitness News, Pretoria.
2: Four people have been killed in a crash involving two vehicles in Mpumalanga. The latest tragedy brings to seven the number of people killed on the province's roads in less than 24 hours. Last night, three people died and 10 others were injured when a minibus taxi overturned on the R40 between Mbombela and Barberton. The Mpumalanga Community Safety Department is again urging motorists to drive cautiously and to obey the rules of the road. Spokesperson Moeti Musi explains the circumstances that led to the latest accident.
5: This happened when a VW Polo light motor vehicle lost control between Rosenegal and Leidenberg on R577 road, and four males were killed at the scene. This includes three passengers and a driver. One person was seriously injured.
2: To the Western Cape now, where four people were shot in a drive-by shooting in Athlone, including an 11-year-old child. That's the latest mass shooting to be reported in the province. Police say the victims were shot after suspects in an unknown vehicle allegedly opened fire at random in Qtown on Friday. One young man reportedly died at the scene, while the three other victims were rushed to hospital. Police spokesperson Ndake Ngwala.
6: Athlone police registered a case of murder and three counts of attempted murder following a shooting incident at the corners of Klapaspoort and Springbok Street, Qtown, on Friday, 17 July. According to reports, an unknown vehicle drove by and started shooting randomly.
2: Recent deadly shootings across the province have seen renewed calls for the appointment of a permanent provincial police commissioner. Two people were killed and eight others wounded in a suspected gang-related shooting in Malmesbury last Sunday, while days later, gunmen opened fire during a memorial service and retreat, killing a 24-year-old man and injuring three others. The Democratic Alliance says these attacks highlighted the urgent need for stable police leadership as gangs continue to terrorize communities across the province. Lieutenant General Thembisile Patakile retired at the end of June after serving as provincial commissioner since 2021. Major General Luyanda Damoy has been serving as acting provincial commissioner since then. And staying with police matters, but back to the Eastern Cape, where police are calling on community leaders to help restore calm after violent protests in the Coga region. A planned anti-illegal immigration march in Ocean View in Jeffreys Bay turned violent on Thursday. At least 23 spaza shops were looted, 69 people were arrested for public violence, and one person was injured. Several foreign nationals were also moved to a temporary shelter for their safety. A police spokesperson says extra police officers and law enforcement resources have been deployed to stabilize the area. It's a fine day for Gauteng, with Pretoria peaking at 24, Joburg and Vereeniging at 22. In Cape Town, fog in the morning, but that will become cloudy by the afternoon and a maximum of 18. Your top story in Eyewitness News this hour. The public protector says the failure of Gauteng municipalities to appoint enough environmental health practitioners may have contributed to the sale of expired food.
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8: Good morning, the beautiful people of 702. 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Thank you.

0: Now, before the news, I played you Liquid Deep, and I said that it's a reunion that I didn't think we needed. I mean, I think, yeah. What am I saying? It's a reunion that we needed, and we didn't know that we needed it. And I think if there's a band that I wish would come together and make this kind of music together, it's Malaika, man. They've been going through a lot of disputes. In my language, there. I hope they have it together and make music together. Yeah, Tubop, it's a classic. Yeah, it's a wedding special classic. I mean, this song, if on a wedding day, if it doesn't, it's not part of the playlist, is it even a wedding? Fleetwood Mac before that with Little Lies, Simple Minds, Mandela Day, a request coming through on 072-1702, reminding us of a special day that is the 18th of July, which marks Nelson Mandela Day, a day that honors the life and legacy of Nelson Mandela by encouraging each other, each of us, you know, to make a positive difference in our communities, to essentially walk the talk, as we always say here on 702. And I hope you are, you know, you are making a difference in somebody's life. Like I keep saying, that it's not a thing that has to be grand. You know, you can even go as far as just acknowledge somebody. You know, there's nothing that goes a long way to, let's say, a homeless person saying hello. You know, that thing that you see me, you know, I thought it was invisible. It goes a long way. This is 702 Music. My name is Peter Mashamane with you until 2 o'clock. If you've just tuned in, welcome to it. You can pop me a note on 072-702-1702. Let me know how the music is making you feel. Let me know what you're getting up to. Are you doing your part this Mandela Day? I'm doing my part right now. I'm giving you the best of music. More on the way.
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11: 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Can you please play me You Win Again by the Bee Gees? Thank you very much. Bye bye. 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

0: One of my favorite albums, Emergency on Planet Earth. This is Jamari Kwai, Blow My Mind on 702 Music, featuring you on the other side of the radio. How are you doing? What are you getting up to? How's the weather? When I left this morning, it was okay-ish. It was not too hot, not too cold. I hope it has opened up. You also had the best of local, Sipogazi Amaqala. That song never gets old. BG's You Win Again, a song coming through on your request on 0727021702. More music and your requests on the way. It's good to have you around. Good afternoon.
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5: Morning, Kenny Mestri and 702 family. Kenny, I'm chilling with my granddaughter, Anati Peja. Will you play a song for me? Stimela, I hate telling your lies. Thank you, bye.
0: Gogo, Upita, standing in for Kenny Mestri. But I'll be whoever you want me to be. There's a song that goes like that. Yes, Stimela with Hate Telling Your Lies. This song came out in the 80s. And it's proof that Jonasi has always been a problem, because they also had a problem with Jonasi. If you know, you know. 0727021702. Hello. Hey. I love this band. Give me Stimela anytime, any day, and we can vibe to it together. All this music sounds so good, knowing that you're on the other side of the radio and we're jamming to it together all at the same time. Hello.

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2: Hi, Peter, this is Peter. Just coming in to mark the register. We are in the lovely weather here in Swan. Bye.

0: This is such an expressive song to really describe. It's bangla. Yo, it's like a last number of like an idiot. Wow. This is Moneo, sounding good on 702 Music. It's bangla is the name of the song. Before that, you had the music there. KB, life is so good. And Talking Heads, this must be the place. This is 702 Music with me, Peter Mashabane, in for Kenny Maestri, featuring you on the other side of the radio. 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
2: Good afternoon, I'm Zingisa Chirwa. A three-year-old boy has drowned after reportedly falling into a stormwater reservoir in Plettenberg Bay in the Western Cape. The toddler's body was recovered after emergency teams drained the pond following an extensive search involving police, rescue services and community members yesterday. The child has been reported missing while playing with friends in New Horizons, who told rescuers he had fallen into the water. The National Sea Rescue Institute says a police inquest has been registered. Spokesperson Craig Lambinon.
3: The body of the child was recovered in cooperation with police and government health forensic services. The body of the child has been taken into the care of police and government health forensic pathology services. Condolences are conveyed to the family of the deceased child.
2: Residents say they no longer have the freedom to move around their neighborhood without fear, as gunfire erupted any time in Malmesbury. Community members say gun violence has escalated in recent weeks. They say several fatal shootings have taken place in the area, in addition to two mass shootings that have already been reported. A resident, Patricia Roman, says what began as a peaceful walk with her granddaughter quickly turned into a traumatic experience when gunshots rang out in broad daylight.
4: We saw the gunshots. Everybody was running into their houses. I held my granddaughter's hand and I told her, don't worry, nothing will happen to us. I pray we are protected by God.
2: Roman says residents cannot live under these circumstances any longer.
4: We want to feel free. If you want to go to a friend, you can just go. But now you can't, because you don't know if you are walking. Maybe the people will shoot or something violent will happen.
2: President Cyril Ramaphosa has launched the National Water Access Acceleration Program in Hammanskraal, north of Tshwane, this morning. The project is set to fast-track access to safe and clean drinking water for underserved communities. Marking Mandela Day, the initiative involves the rollout of 67 boreholes and the commissioning of the Klipdrift Water Treatment Plant to improve water supply in a township that has faced persistent water challenges in recent years. Buleng Make has more.
5: Residents of Hammanskraal have long complained about the quality of their water, an issue that worsened after the deadly cholera outbreak in 2023, which claimed dozens of lives. The National Water Access Acceleration Program is aimed at delivering practical, sustainable, and fit-for-purpose water solutions to rural and historically underserved communities. Speaking at the launch in Pretoria, President Cyril Ramaphosa says the program reflects government's commitment to expanding access to safe and reliable water while upholding the values of equality, dignity and service championed by Nelson Mandela.
6: We don't want the people of Hammanskraal to be waiting for years and years before the water flows into the taps, into their homes.
5: Simultaneous launches also took place in KwaZulu-Natal in the Eastern Cape as part of the nationwide rollout. Buleng Make, Eyewitness News.
2: And further afield, Laos authorities say they cannot determine the exact cause of death of six foreign tourists in 2024 as their families refused autopsies. The tourists, including two Australians, died after a night out in the town of Yang Vieng in a case widely linked to suspected methanol poisoning. Officials say high levels of methanol were found in Tiger vodka, and Australian authorities confirmed methanol was detected in the blood of the two Australian victims. The owner of the Tiger distillery has been charged with selling hazardous products and operating illegally. And in your weather, it's clear skies in Gauteng today. Johannesburg and Vereeniging peaked at 22 degrees, Pretoria 24. Gauteng's partly cloudy with light variable winds at a high of 18 degrees. The top story in EWN this hour, a three-year-old boy has drowned after reportedly falling into a stormwater reservoir in Plettenberg Bay in the Western Cape.
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0: Good afternoon, I'm Lennox Wasaram. While we begin with rugby, where the Nations Championship continues this afternoon, Australia are in control out in Perth as they play against Italy, leading 38-5 at halftime in what is Joe Smith's final match as Wallabies coach. Earlier today, France cruised to a 42-15 victory over Japan, whilst the All Blacks maintained their unbeaten run with an impressive 40-21 victory over Ireland out at Eden Park. Here's Irish captain Dan Sheehan.
7: Pumped up to be here to get the opportunity to play in Eden Park. We had a lot of support here tonight as well, but the All Blacks are a classy outfit and they'll punish you if you're not in your A game. And at times we weren't. Especially our discipline, I think, let us down today a little bit. But I'm proud of the boys. I'm proud of the season we had. We really targeted this game, but we'll learn the lessons and go into next season firing.
0: The focus now shifts to Durban, where the Springboks take on Wales later today. Coach Rassie Rasmus has named a much-changed side, handing debuts to four players, including 20-year-old Vusimoyo, who starts at fly half. He has assistant coach Mzwandile Stick.
8: Good kid. I enjoy to work with him. I'm excited to see what they're going to do. But once again, I think if you see, you look at the way we've selected the team. You've got Vusi at 10 as a 20-year-old, playing with Kobas and Damien next to him. You can't ask for any better opportunity like that.
0: There's more South African rugby to look forward to later as the Junior Springboks take on France in the World Rugby Under-20 Championship final out in Georgia. Then in the Currie Cup, defending champions Griquas began their title defense with a 25-19 defeat to Western Province in Cape Town, when then the Sharks edged the Pumas 26-24 despite a late comeback from the visitors. Let's talk football now. Banyana Banyana are on their way to Morocco for the Women's Africa Cup of Nations. The defending champion, African champions are targeting another strong campaign and will face Cote d'Ivoire, Burkina Faso and Tanzania in the group stages. At the FIFA World Cup, the penultimate match of the tournament takes center stage tonight as England and France meet in the third place playoff. Kickoff is at 11 p.m. Three Lions coach Thomas Tuchel continues to defend his tactics from their loss to Argentina.
9: And I tried to help my team. I tried to help. I tried to support. I took several decisions, trusting my instinct, my intuition, my experience, trusting my competitiveness. And I took the decision in order to help the team and get the result. We didn't get the result. Of course, the responsibility and for these decisions. The decisions are made under stress. The decisions are made in-game.
0: To the golf course, it's Australian Lucas Herbert who takes a two-shot lead into the third round of the Open Championship. He's at 8 under par. Some South African names missing the cut include Jaden Schaper and Michael Hollick, bringing their tournament to an early end. Let's end off now with Formula One win free practice 3 out at the Belgium GP Grand Prix, I should say. It's currently in free practice 3, where Antonelli is currently leading the timesheets there ahead of Hamilton and Verstappen. Qualifying will come your way at about 4 o'clock, so we'll keep you posted on that. Lennox Wasara, Eyewitness News Sport.
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0: It's 7.02 Music. The music continues. And we're still celebrating Mandela Day. I'm saying still, but it should be an everyday thing. In fact, I got this message.
14: Just a big shout out to the people who made it to Claw, the animal welfare in Durban Deep for Mandela Day. We're hugely grateful. Really, really, it's touching and wonderful. I wish we could have a Mandela Day once a month at least.
0: Oh, man. A little kindness goes a long way, doesn't it? Yeah. This is 702 Music. It's good to have you around. Somebody close to me was in New York recently, and she was telling me just how disappointed she was at it. It's not what she had in mind. And many people that have been to New York, oh, they've come back disappointed. Here's English Man in New York.

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2: Hi Peter, how are you, my brother? I hope everything's fine now. This is Cornelius in Orange Farm. Can you please play me a song by Silva Bozoli? The last time I heard that song, it's decades back. It reminds me when I was a young boy. I used to love that song. Yeah, because of the songs you are playing now, they remind me of that song. Thank you.
3: 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Today my music taste is being elevated. Yeah, Silva Pizzoli around my dream.

0: As I said earlier, the beauty about 702 Music is that you get to be the executive producer, the compiler of the show, by showcasing some of your favorite songs and songs that have a spot on your playlist, sharing your taste. And I must say, I'm impressed. I didn't know the song. Oh man, I was definitely gonna add it on my playlist. Silva Pozzoli, it's called Around My Dream. Before that, you had Andile with Abuti Yo, Unswara Hamonati, and Sting, Englishman in New York. This is 702 Music. It's good to have you around.
1: What is special about this year's 702 Josie My Josie Walk the Talk is that it's happening in the heartbeat of Mzansi, the city of Johannesburg, which carries so much culture and heritage. You should be part of this year's Walk the Talk because, one, we're going to hang around together and have fun, but two, I think this is an opportunity for us to reclaim the city, which used to be a melting pot of cultures and languages. I mean, the CBD is still a bustling hub of commerce, of culture, of innovation. And yes, we've noticed the decline of the city over the years, but there are many people who've worked hard to get the city going. And this Walk the Talk is an opportunity for us to show our commitment to this beautiful city of ours. This year, I'm doing the 8-kilometer walk. I like that it goes through Ellis Park and Maboneng and other significant parts of the city. So I want to see as much of the city as possible. To enter the 702 Josie My Josie Walk the Talk, go to primemediaplus.com. See you on the road.
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0: Residents are reminded that Rand Water will undertake the second and final phase of its planned maintenance on the 17th of July from 7 a.m. to 7 p.m. During these 12 hours, several Johannesburg water systems may experience poor pressure or no water. 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
0: Also appreciating your text on 0727021702. V says, hi, Peter. Signing the register, Veronica Monshia from Kokalafong Heights in Pretoria West, as well as Mbeko at Bizani, Eastern Cape, says, thank you for the music, as well as on Facebook as well. Paladi Mohopa Cesar Moho and AB Vado also enjoying the music. Thank you so much for tuning in. Here's Zonke.

0: Yes, hello, 702. Hello, Peter. Tyrone Randberg.
1: Hey, Tyrone.
0: Seems to be being educated. I'm sure you've heard this, but who knows? Maybe not.
1: Try me.
0: How about Kim Carnes, Betty Davis Eyes? That came out in 1981. Maybe you weren't born yet. I'm sure you were, but maybe, or maybe not. I don't know. But that would be great. I'll dedicate that to all the faithfuls on 702.
1: Oh, man, Tyrone. Hey, listen, I'm being educated indeed, but I know this one, man. I'm just adding it to... I'm just building up a nice playlist. Yeah. Appreciate it. Here's Betty Davis Eyes.

0: Song request coming there from 1981 from one of the executive producers, Taryn Arthur, out in Brownbeck, saying that he's dedicated to me on this one. And definitely. But I've always known this song. I really enjoy her raspy cover. You know, it's completely transformed the track. I say a cover because it was originally recorded back in 1920. And yeah, it's a lovely song, isn't it? This is 702 Music featuring you as an executive producer of the show with all your special requests. I'm really enjoying the music selections that you're making, that you're adding on the playlist. Before that, you had a proudly South African band, Bright Blue, yesterday night. I'm sure you can hear that haunting guitar. Beautiful, right? Zonke with Ekhaya. More music on the way. Pushaza Sibiya, because I'm still seeing your request coming in thick. And Pushaza Sibiya will be with you from 2 until 5. And he'll continue taking your requests as well. It's good to have you around.
1: Is there a word for the feeling of a road disappearing over the horizon? Beyonding? What about the feeling you get when you see sunlight flickering through rows of trees? Sun fizzing. Anyway, some things don't like to be explained. They just ask to be felt. Like the feeling of a drive built around you. Technology that's human first makes you one with your car in a way that you can't explain. You can only feel. And there's a word for that. Mazda. Wonder awaits. At the 702 Jersey My Jersey Walk the Talk, snap and share any one of 5 Mazda Wonder experiences using hashtag MazdaSA to stand a chance to win a share of 50,000 Rand.
0: The 702 Jersey My Jersey Walk the Talk is calling on you to walk with the people, for the people, on Sunday, 26 July. Babi Zabonke. 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
5: Good afternoon, 702. My name is Mrs. Hush from the South, Johannesburg. Can you please play for us one of Brenda Fassie's songs? I was the one that nominated Madiba, Nelson Mandela, Hero of the Century. I was in the Sunday Times. I won a prize of 2,000 rand. Be blessed. I want to actually auction my letter and my winning thing and sell it to somebody that are interested in buying something of Nelson Mandela, Madiba.
0: Wow, what an interesting voice note. I mean, what a small world. I did play a Brenda Fassie song earlier, but how about I give you Lockez with Trap Phone, Give Me a Ring. This is 702 Music. It's good to have you around. Oh man, I've had a blast. I've thoroughly enjoyed all your requests. All the love on 072-702-1702. 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
1: Peter and Tia, one of the regular listeners. Thanks for standing in for Kenny today. You're doing a sterling job. How's about adding modern talking to your list that you're busy enhancing? How's about playing as You're My Heart, You're My Soul? Thank you.

Here's a man that you want on your side. He'll never give you up. He'll always be on your side. Actually, he's the kind of man that you need in a Matlanga Commission setup, because it's not going to give you up if you get in trouble. Oh, that's lame. I should not take that on the road. This is 702 Music. It's good to have you around. How you doing? Oh, man. It's been such a good time. It's been such a good time. I've thoroughly enjoyed my company, your company, with you. It's been so good. The music continues. We still have, what, two more songs before we call it a day between you and I. But the rhythm continues with Pushaza Sbi. I was going to be with you from 2 until 5.

0: As I always say, all this music sounds so good knowing that you're on the other side of it and we're jamming together all at the same time in unison. Eh? I love it. I love it. I love it. Thank you so much. It's been so good. I've had so much fun. It's been so good spending time with you to be in your company. Steely Dan, Kid Charlemagne, before that, Bongiziwe Mabandla with Zange. This has been 702 Music. The music continues with Pushaza Zbeya, who's going to be with you from now until 5. And Richard Mwamba takes over from 5 to 7, I beg your pardon, as he will showcase the best of African music from the continent and to the diaspora. The music continues. It's 2 o'clock.
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2: Good afternoon, I'm Zingisa Chirwa. Lawyers representing crime intelligence accused Brigadier Dineo Mukwili have written to National Director of Public Prosecutions Andy Motibi demanding an urgent decision on representations to have the charges against her reviewed. Mukwili's lawyers accuse the MPA of unconstitutional delays and say recent evidence before the Madlanga Commission has further weakened the case against their client. Mukwili and several senior officers, including the unit's head, Dumsani Khumalo, face fraud and corruption charges over her alleged irregular appointment. Anti-corruption unit IDAC led investigations, but investigator Brian Bariachi recently faced intense scrutiny at the commission for making arrests over alleged crimes he admitted suspects had not yet committed. Ngosikhona Malinga Mnisi reports.
3: In a 7-page letter sent on Friday, Mukwili's attorneys criticized the NPA for responding to the matter through the media instead of providing a formal decision on representation submitted more than 2 months ago. The letter follows comments attributed to a News 24 article in which NPA spokesperson Keza Khanyaho was quoted as saying that NPA head Andy Motibi is under no pressure to make a decision because he must do a thorough job. The lawyers argue that the continued delay is unreasonable and infringes on Mukwili's constitutional rights, especially as her criminal case is due back in court on the 3rd of September. They also point to recent testimony before the Madlanga Commission, where senior IDAC investigator Brian Pariachi admitted he believed Mukwili would commit an offense in the future, saying that belief influenced the decision to pursue corruption charges against her. Mukwili's attorneys described that evidence as legally unsustainable, arguing that criminal prosecutions must be based on proven conduct, not speculation about future action. Motibi has been given until the 2nd of September to decide on the representations, with Mukwili's lawyers warning that if no decision is made, the correspondence will be placed before the court as evidence of the NPA's failure to act despite the ongoing prejudice suffered by their client. Or see Khona Malinga Mnisi, Eyewitness News.
2: Family, former comrades and the community of Bontehavel have gathered in the township today to commemorate and celebrate the life of freedom fighter Ashley Creel. Creel was murdered by the apartheid security police on the 9th of July 1987 after he had been arrested at his safe house in Athlone. Quinton Mkiala has more.
4: Delivering the main sermon, as he did on the day of Creel's funeral back in 1987, Reverend Alan Busak was scathing. Speaking on Creel's memory, Busak said Creel's thoughts were not in speeches and books because he was too busy, a man of action. One of Creel's siblings, Michelle Ashore, remembered her brother as a one of a kind and said she was overwhelmed by the continued support of his memory. Quinton Mjala, Eyewitness News, Cape Town.
2: South Africa and Namibia have signed 7 agreements aimed at deepening economic cooperation and driving regional growth. The agreements, signed during the 4th session of the South Africa-Namibia Binational Commission in Pretoria, cover, among others, employment and labor, legal cooperation, public administration, and a new partnership between the two countries' Chamber of Commerce. President Cyril Ramaphosa and the agreement says the agreements will boost trade, investment, and industrialization while strengthening regional integration.
5: Let this forum not be remembered merely for the speeches that were delivered here. Let it be remembered for the partnerships that we've been able to forge.
2: And Laos authorities say they cannot determine the exact cause of death of six foreign tourists in 2024 as their families refused autopsies. The tourists, including two Australians, died after a night out in the town of Vang Vieng in a case widely linked to suspected methanol poisoning. Officials say high levels of methanol were found in tiger vodka, and Australian authorities confirmed methanol was detected in the blood of the two Australian victims. The owner of the tiger distillery has been charged with selling hazardous products and operating illegally. And in your weather, it's clear skies in Gauteng today. Joburg and Vereeniging peaked at 22 degrees. Pretoria 24, and Cape Town's partly cloudy with light and variable winds at a high of 18. The top story in EWN this hour: lawyers representing crime intelligence accused Brigadier Dineo Mukwili have written to National Director of Public Prosecutions Andy Mutibi, demanding an urgent decision on representations to have the charges against her reviewed.
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0: Good afternoon, I'm Lennox Wasara. The Wallabies are giving coach Joe Schmidt a perfect send-off in his last game in charge as they lead Italy 50 points to 10. That's now with just 30 seconds left on the clock there in that encounter in Perth. And the All Blacks coach Dave Rennie has praised his Chargers for their remarkable win over Ireland at Fort Eden Park, handing Ireland their first loss in the nation's championship. It ended 40-21 there.
6: Oh, they're such a good side, Ireland. Now, as we saw tonight, we asked a lot of questions of them, and they defended really well for big parts. If you give them access into your end of the field, you know, they can hurt you. So, but I thought the balance of our game was really good tonight. We looked after the ball really well. Our big men carried. We're a little bit more direct and smarter kicking. That created opportunities for us. So,
0: France dominated Japan 42-15. The Springboks captain Peter-Sef du Toit has praised the young energy in the camp ahead of their clash against Wales out in Durban today, with special mention to Lusford Paul de Villiers, who is growing at the international level of the game.
7: How he came into this setup as well as a youngster, he came in with quite good confidence. He had an awesome few seasons with the Stormers, and he came in here, he had good ideas, and he wasn't afraid to give those ideas and give really good input to assist us in the way that stuff with the Stormers and stuff we can add here as well. So,
0: kickoff is at 22-6. And looking later, Argentina will play England and Fiji will battle Scotland. Banyana Banyana coach Desiree Ellis has announced her 26-player squad will travel to Morocco today for the Women's Africa Cup of Nations, which will take place out in Morocco. The squad is a mix of youth and experience, with Andile Dlamini, Rifile Jani, Linda Mukhlalo and Thembi Katlane also among some of the experienced players in that camp. Now to Formula One, where Mercedes' Kimi Antonelli came out fastest in free practice 3 at the Belgium Grand Prix, is ahead of Norris and Verstappen in the timesheets. Qualifying will start at 4 o'clock. We end off now on the golf course for the that's currently the Open that's underway. It's certainly ahead of the third round, where it's Lucas Herbert who has a 2-shot lead at 8 under par. He will tee off a little bit later for his third round to continue his form there. And for the South Africans, there are some South Africans who are in contention, but way back, it's Henny du Plessis who's the best place. He's at 1 under par. Lennox Wasara, Eyewitness News Sport.
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It's a very good afternoon to you. 17 minutes after 2. Yeah, this is 702 Music, the best of the 80s and 90s. Chico Twala, we miss you, Manelo. In kicking off the show, we had Mam Miriam Makeba. Hey, Welela. Today we celebrate Nelson Mandela's birthdays, of course. There's also 67 minutes that we're also keeping in mind. What prompted me to actually mention the 67 minutes is because earlier on, as I usually do on weekend mornings, is go to the gym. Now, what I found to be quite interesting is the gym itself had planned 67 minutes or maybe 67 seconds of people doing push-ups and all manner of things. So I think there's just creative ways in which you can all give back, don't you think? I think part of giving back is also making sure that your body is in good health. Peter is back tomorrow from 10. This is Pushaza on the radio with the best of the 80s and 90s, shall we? Billy Ocean now, Get Out of My Dreams, Into My Car. Good afternoon.

0: Good afternoon, Mr. Sibiya. I am making register from Alex Kimapula. Thank you.
1: 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Namkosi from Piri. I'm signing in and thank you.
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0: So I must tell you, this song was released 4 days before my birthday. So the actual month, the year, it's a go figure. Fleetwood Mac on 702 Music, Little Lies, and also Boom Shaka de Tobela and Get Out of My Dreams, Get Into My Car. It's Pushaz on the radio until 5 this evening. So you might want to ask if I did do 67 push-ups or maybe spend 67 seconds doing push-ups. The answer to that is a simple no, because I had a plan for today, but I do promise maybe later on then I should be doing a couple of push-ups, you know? So I'd love to hear from you. What is it that you got up to today? I know the city is buzzing at the moment, as well as across the country. So on 072-7021-702, let me know how you spend your 67 minutes, all right?
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3: Good afternoon, Pushasa. Yeah, this is Naniki calling from Sibukeng in Songpeti. 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

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This is 702 Music as we play the best of the 80s and 90s. Jaluka with Johnny Clegg, Scatterlings of Africa. Bongo Muffin ahead of this and Mari Yepepa. It's Bushaza on the radio until 5.

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1: Dumelang Mr. Sibiya ke ragadi Simo ke batla go kopa gore o ndlalele bra you masikela tanai and greetings to all the 702 family de Mazeva. Happy Mandela Day and it's a beautiful sunshine day. Thank you ragadi Simo. Ke a leboga.

0: Yeah, there's a couple of, we say, abomajaiban, you know, people that can really dance. And one of those people, I would say, Auntie C is on the list. Not only because she requested the song, but good to hear from you, Auntie C. This is Hugh Masekela on 702 Music as we play the best of the 80s and 90s. Tweet ahead of this, Boogie Tonight. It's Bashar's on the radio, you and I until 5. So, do you remember the first time your soul felt alive? That feeling is calling you back. So, come to where your soul gets reborn through music at the Standard Bank Joy of Jazz, featuring global icons Kamasi Washington, Ibrahim Malawuf, and the trumpets of Mikhail Ange, Angelique Kidjo, Nubia Garcia, Floetry, Temba, and Afrika Mkize. Judith Sepuma will also be there. 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
2: Alexis. 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For more information, speak to your healthcare professional. 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
1: it. Andelix, a proud sponsor of The Masked Singer Season 3.
0: Yeah, it is indeed 702 Music, and I'm Pushaza Sibia. Lerato, I see you. We'll certainly get to you just after 3 p.m. But for now, though, it's time for the latest with Umage.
3: This is EWN.
4: Good afternoon, I'm Zingisa Chirwa. Police in the Eastern Cape say calm has returned to Jeffreys Bay and the wider Gugu region following Thursday's violent anti-foreign national protests, but warn that investigations are far from over. Detectives are now probing the role of march leaders in allegedly inciting violence, with more arrests possible. Search and seizure operations are also continuing to recover looted goods. 69 suspects are already in custody after at least 23 foreign-owned spaza shops were looted. Eastern Cape Police spokesperson Nobuntu Katana says while public order has been restored, foreign-owned spaza shops in the area remain closed as a precautionary measure.
5: Police visibility remains high, with public order policing unit and visible policing units still deployed to deter any further unrest and ensure the safety of all residents. The Provincial Commissioner of Eastern Cape, Lieutenant General Vuyisile Ncatha, has directed the district to intensify search and seizure operations to recover looted property.
4: Controversial ANC-linked businessman Sulim Karim wants his postponement application at the Madlanga Commission to be heard in secret. Next week, the commission will consider an application by Karim to have his testimony rescheduled for a later date due to health issues. Karim has missed several of his scheduled appearances before the Madlanga Commission since suffering a suspected heart attack at a gym in Sandton in April. However, the commission has received whistleblower reports claiming Karim has been spotted shopping and eating lunch at a restaurant in Cape Town. The commission's chief evidence leader, Matthew Chuckelson.
6: Mr. Karim alleges that the information implicating his fundamental rights to privacy and dignity is private information relating to his medical condition and his medical treatment. 2.2.5.2, private information about Mr. Karim's family movements and the security threats he and his family have faced.
4: A decision on Karim's in-camera application will be made on Thursday, while the postponement application will be heard the next day. Lawyers representing crime intelligence accused Brigadier Dineo Mukwili have written to the National Director of Public Prosecutions, Andy Motibi, demanding an urgent decision on representations to have the charges against her reviewed. Mukwili's lawyers accuse the MPA of unconstitutional delays and say recent evidence before the Madlanga Commission has further weakened the case against their client. Mukwili and several senior officers, including the unit's head, Dumsani Khumalo, face fraud and corruption charges over her alleged irregular appointment. Anti-corruption unit IDEC led investigations, but investigator Brian Pariachi recently faced intense scrutiny at the commission for making arrests over alleged crimes he admitted suspects had not yet committed. Gosikona Malinga Mnisi reports.
7: In a 7-page letter sent on Friday, Mukwili's attorneys criticized the NPA for responding to the matter through the media instead of providing a formal decision on representation submitted more than 2 months ago. The letter follows comments attributed to a News 24 article in which NPA spokesperson Keza Khanyaho was quoted as saying that NPA head Andy Motibi is under no pressure to make a decision because he must do a thorough job. The lawyers argue that the continued delay is unreasonable and infringes on Mukwili's constitutional rights, especially as her criminal case is due back in court on the 3rd of September. They also point to recent testimony before the Madlanga Commission, where senior IDEC investigator Brian Pariachi admitted he believed Mukwili would commit an offense in the future, saying that belief influenced the decision to pursue corruption charges against her. Mukwili's attorneys described that evidence as legally unsustainable, arguing that criminal prosecutions must be based on proven conduct, not speculation about future actions. Motibi has been given until the 2nd of September to decide on the representations, with Mukwili's lawyers warning that if no decision is made, the correspondence will be placed before the court as evidence of the NPA's failure to act despite the ongoing prejudice suffered by their client. Or see Kona Malinga Mnisi, Eyewitness News.
4: And South Africa and Namibia have signed 7 agreements aimed at deepening economic cooperation and driving regional growth. The agreements signed during the 4th session of the South Africa-Namibia Binational Commission in Pretoria cover, among others, employment and labor, legal cooperation, public administration, and a new partnership between the two countries' Chamber of Commerce. President Cyril Ramaphosa says the agreements will boost trade, investment, and industrialization while strengthening regional integration.
8: Let this forum not be remembered merely for the speeches that were delivered here. Let it be remembered for the partnerships that we've been able to forge.
4: And in your weather, it's clear skies in Gauteng today. Johannesburg and Vereeniging peaked at 22, Pretoria 24, and Cape Town's partly cloudy with light and variable winds at a high of 18. The top story in EWN this hour, police in the Eastern Cape say calm has returned to Jeffreys Bay and the wider Guja region following Thursday's violent anti-foreign national protests, but warns that investigations are far from over.
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9: Good afternoon, I'm Lennox Wasara. Australia's Lucas Herbert has a two-shot cushion at the Open. He's on 8 under par after an impressive second round 62. DeChambeau was handed a two-shot penalty after deemed to have been improving his lie by tampering on long grass in the thick rough. The American ended his second round on 5 under and just 3 shots back despite that penalty. Let's hear from rules official Grant Moore.
10: Really, one restricts what a player may do to improve any of the protected conditions affecting the stroke, and this includes the area of the player's intended swing. So an improvement means to alter one or more of the conditions affecting the stroke so that the player gains a potential advantage even when the action is accidental, as it was in Bryson's case.
9: South Africa's Henny du Plessis and Sean Norris are 6 back. They will look to make a move today. Moving to now to the Nations Championship, the Springboks are ready to take on Wales today in Durban for the third round of the competition. Bok captain Peter Seph de Tooy, who will lead the side for a third consecutive time, says that the team is wary of the men in red, who will look to capitalize on the team's weaknesses from their win over Scotland last week.
11: Morgan, for Wales as well, those guys are really tough. We know they're going to, like Stalker said, now come harder to break down. They're quite strong ball carriers and very physical in defense. So we know the set phases is going to be something we have to make sure we've got right for this game. We made some mistakes last weekend on defense, so we probably tightened it up this week. So we're sure they're going to target those weaknesses we had last weekend as well.
9: Kickoff is at 20-6. Now, Fiji will take to the field against Scotland in about 5 minutes' time. Argentina will meet England tonight. And in today's results, there were wins for Australia, the All Blacks, and France. It is the bronze medal match tonight at the FIFA World Cup, kicking off at 11 p.m. England meet with France. Both sides lost their respective semi-final matches during the week. Three Lions coach Thomas Tuchel reminds us once again that he takes accountability for all team performances.
12: It's easy if someone takes the blame, I take the blame. There's no problem if this is the deal that you sign up for, as I understand it, but and you have every right to do so. But if you need someone to blame, I take the responsibility. I'm the head coach. Like I say, we do in-game decisions based on trust, on our competitiveness, on the experience.
9: And finally, in Formula One, Mercedes' Kimi Antonelli came out fastest in free practice three at the Belgium Grand Prix. He's ahead of Norris and Verstappen on the timesheets. Now, qualifying will start in an hour's time. Lennox Pasara, Eyewitness News Sport.
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2: Africa.

So I've got it on good authority that Mpumalanga, as it stands at the moment, is one massive, massive festival. And I think for you to know what's happening there, you need to be there. And so I understand. 17 after 3, good afternoon to you. This is Bushaz on the radio. A message coming in saying, good afternoon, Sotobe. Jablani Kambule from Alberton. But today I'm in Walvis Bay, Namibia, celebrating Rainy DBA graduation. She obtained her doctorate from the University of Bath in the UK. And I'm with her and Nandipa, our daughter. What an awesome achievement. Congratulations to you and yours.

0: It is 702 Music. Michael Jackson, The Way You Make Me Feel. That's what we've come to know the song as. But at some point, Michael Jackson wrote the song and recorded the demo for the track, and he titled it Hot Fever. And Quincy said, no, we are not going to have that, you see. Michael Jackson, The Way You Make Me Feel, as well as George Michael, Mary J. Blige, and as Who's That Girl for Madonna, as well as the best of the 80s and 90s coming up on the other side of this.
1: 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Anzalex, South Africa's number one choice for sore mouth and throats. For more information, speak to your healthcare professional. 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
2: it. Andelix, a proud sponsor of The Masked Singer Season 3.
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It is Mark Alex on 702 Music. Love Somebody, out of this Robin Thicke with a song called Magic. Let me tell you what's also magical, because you and I have been nominated for the best local show for Best of Pretoria. So I'll post all those details on my social media pages. I think it's going to be pretty fun, isn't it? Because you and I have made this happen, and I think we must be able to celebrate and just make sure that things are hunky-dory as always, you know? It is Pashaz on the radio. This, though, is Go West.

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Also coming soon. 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
2: 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I know Diabua. It's Pizzi from Pretoria. Remarking the register. I wear life. Thank you. Bye.

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1: If it's nice, please. Do it twice. Upitsutiai is remarking the register. Aling Zwang the first time. You see what you're doing, Pushaza. You see what you're doing.
0: But don't do this to me. Do not tempt me. Thank you, Mr. Dan. We've got the latest from EWN coming up just after this.
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0: Hey, on Sunday, 26th July, APSA and Mazda are making your 702 Josie My Josie Walk the Talk truly iconic, with a chance to win a brand new Mazda 2 on the day. 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
8: Good afternoon, I'm Zingisa Chira. Action SA says it will approach the High Court, arguing that SAPS disciplinary findings on the Palapala burglary investigation conflict with previous findings by oversight bodies. The party says the SAPS process contradicts findings by IPID and the Public Protector, which identified serious failures in the handling of the case, including the alleged failure to properly report and investigate the crime. The internal SAPS process cleared Major General Wally Roeder and Brigadier Henny Ricotto of contravening police regulations in connection with the 2020 burglary at the President Ramaphosa's Limpopo game farm. Action SA says its review of the disciplinary record has uncovered major inconsistencies, including excluded evidence and what it describes as a lack of meaningful disciplinary hearing. The party's national chairperson, Michael Beaumont, addressed journalists in Johannesburg yesterday.
9: We applied for the record of decision from the SAPS, and what we have received is a joke, worthy of the Inkandla fire pool with Nati and Nhleko. Four-page documents, most of the regulations contravened according to the Public Protector and IPED, not even explored. Evidence not being brought to the prosecution, and the testimony of these two accused people just being taken at face value demonstrates that this was a sham with an intended outcome.
8: Action SA says it will also ask Parliament's Section 89 Committee to scrutinise the disciplinary record and call those involved to explain why SAPS reached conclusions that differ from other state investigations. Controversial ANC-linked businessman Sulim Karim wants his postponement application at the Madlanga Commission to be heard in secret. Next week, the Commission will consider an application by Karim to have his testimony rescheduled for a later date due to health issues. Karim has missed several of his scheduled appearances before the Madlanga Commission since suffering a suspected heart attack at a gym in Sandton in April. However, the Commission has received whistleblower reports claiming Karim has been spotted shopping and eating lunch at a restaurant in Cape Town. The Commission's chief evidence leader, Matthews Chaskelson.
10: Mr. Karim alleges that the information implicating his fundamental rights to privacy and dignity is private information relating to his medical condition and his medical treatment. 2.2.5.2, private information about Mr. Karim's family movements and the security threats he and his family have faced.
8: A decision on Karim's in-camera application will be made on Thursday, while the postponement application will be heard the next day. Rape Crisis says even small acts of support can make a significant difference in the lives of survivors of sexual violence. To mark Mandela Day, the organization has prepared justice packs for survivors attending court. The NPO's court support coordinator, Nelisiwe Chazi, says the packs are part of the organization's ongoing support for survivors as they navigate the court process. She says the initiative aims to provide comfort and reassurance while helping to ease the anxiety many survivors experience. Chazi says Mandela Day has also provided an opportunity to encourage the public to show solidarity with survivors through meaningful acts of support.
3: We were calling on the public just to join us in solidarity of activism, or for the public to be aware that there is such a service that is offered by Rape Crisis to survivors of sexual violence that pursue their cases to court, and for those survivors to know that the public is interested in them and is interested in supporting them in any way that is possible.
8: And the battle for the leadership of South African football is heating up, with hopefuls setting out their vision ahead of the SAFA presidential election. Nominations for the top spot remain open, with the election scheduled to take place in September. AmaZulu owner Sandile Zungu has officially launched his campaign in Johannesburg today, promising sweeping reforms aimed at professionalizing football and strengthening the federation. Lennox Wasara reports.
11: Sandile Zungu says South African football's biggest problem isn't a shortage of talent, but weak structures, poor leadership, and a failure to execute. Launching his campaign in Johannesburg today, the SAFA presidential hopeful argued the federation should see itself as more than just the organizer of competitions. He says it has a responsibility to safeguard one of the country's most valuable national assets, carrying the hopes and ambitions of millions of South Africans. Zungu also pointed to Banyana Banyana's success as evidence that meaningful investment and equal opportunities produce results, saying the national team's achievement reflect values that are already part of South Africa's sporting identity. He says football should also be recognized as a major economic sector, warning that the sport has been undermined for too long by being treated as little more than a recreational pastime instead of a serious business capable of creating jobs, attracting investment, and driving growth. Lennox Wasara, Eyewitness News Sport.
8: And in your weather, Gauteng can expect clear skies tomorrow, Johannesburg dropping to overnight lows of 5 degrees, rising to 21, Pretoria low of 3, peaking at 25, Vereeniging 3 and 22. Cape Town can expect a cloudy Sunday with a moderate northwesterly wind at a low of 12 and a high of 16. The top story in EWN this hour, Action SA says it will approach the High Court, arguing that SAPS disciplinary findings on the Phalaphala burglary investigation conflict with previous findings by oversight bodies.
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11: Good afternoon, I'm Lennox Wasara. Well, it's a busy day of rugby in the country today. Junior Springboks are up against France in the World Rugby Under-20 Championship Final. They'll play that match in Georgia. Kickoff is at 6:30. Elsewhere, we've got the Nations Championship. Fiji hold the halftime lead over Scotland in their encounter there. Now, back home, the odds are stacked up heavily against Wales ahead of their clash against the Springboks in Durban today. The Welsh side have won just two of their last seven test matches this year and will attempt to produce the unlikeliest of results in a country where they've only ever won once before. That was back in 2022. Now, EWN Sports reporter Mwande Mateza joins me with the latest from Kings Park. Mwande, good afternoon. How's it going there?
12: Thank you very much. Good afternoon, Lennox. Well, the streets leading up to and those surrounding Kings Park Stadium are buzzing with excitement for tonight's eagerly awaited match. The world champions are on a 10-match winning streak and are the overwhelming favourites to beat a side that has only ever been victorious once against the Boks in South Africa in their history, and as you said, have recorded just two wins from seven tests this year. But despite the contrasting fortunes, the Springboks will be wary of the Welsh, who, despite their own difficulties and shortcomings, often prove to be a formidable opponent. Defence will be a key area to focus on. That's after the Boks leaked four tries against Scotland at Loftus-Versfeld last week. Well, there were tickets available as recently as this morning, so we might not quite get a sold-out crowd, but the 40 to 50,000 people expected here today are certain to be treated to a fantastic encounter. It is warm and a little humid, which will offer great conditions for running rugby. Mwande Mateza, Eyewitness News Sport at Kings Park in Durban.
11: We'll catch up with Mwande a little bit later and get more of an update on what's happening out in Durban. But in today's results in the Nations Championship, the All Blacks, Wallabies and France victorious. And yesterday's results from the Currie Cup, we saw wins for the Western Province and the Sharks. Let's move to the golf course now, where it's the Open Championship that continues. What a round by Ryan Fox. 8 under for a third round. That moves him right to the top of the leaderboard. He's now tied with the overnight leader at Sir Lucas Herbert. So what a start, what a move on moving day there for the New Zealander. As for the South Africans, they remain quite far off the pace. It's a Henny du Plessis as well as Casey Jarvis, who are 2 under, having played a significant number of holes in their third rounds. Now let's move to the World Cup now, at the where England defender John Stones says that it's been a difficult period for the players after their heartbreaking loss in the semi-final to Argentina on Wednesday. Today, the Three Lions have an opportunity to rectify their wrongs against France in the World Cup bronze match encounter. Stones attempted to describe how he's feeling and how the week was for them.
13: My recollection of the game is so blurred still. I'm in a state of all emotions, really. A lot of time since the game to reflect, play scenarios over in my head. And it's very easy to say what if and what we could have done, and me personally as well, if I was in different positions. And it's a tough thing to kind of get over straight away or digest straight away.
11: Kickoff is at 11 p.m. and lights out at the Belgium Grand Prix as qualifying gets underway. Lennox Wasara, Eyewitness News Sport.
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You know, sometimes I want to just find out how the whole recording dynamic would operate. What goes on behind the scenes? Bobby Brown, Whitney Houston. But does turn out that Bobby Brown was too intimidated to record this particular song in the same room as Whitney. Can you believe that? Well, I mean, I can, because it's Whitney Houston, you know. Dogozo before this and All I Need. 19 after 4. Ooh, okay. As we change gears a little bit this Saturday afternoon. This is Umamletambulu, Kaifa Simenya, and Deep Ndule. It's playing on 702. Good afternoon.

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3: Good afternoon, Mr. Bushaza. Your music is nice, man. Especially local music. Local music. Local is like this is Lisiba Tifu from Mashashane Squad. Kalebo.

Hey, what else did we listen to? Letambulu, Kaifa Semenya, and Dipendule, as well as Something in Common, Bobby Brown and Whitney Houston. Your messages, 072-702-1702. This one says, Agwande Pushaza, Mbawa, Lengo Mighty, always by Bon Jovi. It's a message coming from Koktembi. Pushaza, good afternoon to you and the 702 family. It's been a while since I connected with you. I'm back home now. Lolo, welcome back. You know? And I can tell you now that you're back, I can see clearly and the sun is shining.

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Dr. Kumalo here. Who's got the funk? You've got the funk. Oh, song sounding so good on a Saturday. I love it so much. Dr. Kumalo, Bob Mabena, get funky. Got a message coming in saying, dear 702 Music, dear Fushaza Sibiya, kindly help my septuagenarian partner and I as we're celebrating our first meeting day back in 1984. Ladies and Gentlemen by George Michael, if possible. Thank you very much in anticipation. Adioke Adimirem. Okay, from Amos Clark. Thank you so much for the message. Hey, congratulations.

Dalipunga, Tela Gufa, Madiba, Molumsila, Vela Bambensele, Yem Yem. Eklova Lycon, internationally acclaimed.

0: Wrapping up the show this Saturday afternoon, Zahara on this one. As she teamed up with Mzwakhe Mbuli. Ahead of this, Phil Collins as well with True Colors. I'll have a chat with you tomorrow around about the same time. In fact, later, I'm going to be watching Brenda Mdambo. She'll be performing Amahubo Gagogo. So that should be fun. I'll tell you all about it tomorrow. Cheers for now.
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0: Hey, the 702 Josie My Josie Walk the Chalk is calling on you to walk with the people for the people on Sunday, 26 July. Mabize bonke. And this year, the Sunday Times is partnering with Walk the Talk. 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
4: 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Dolly from Boetersig is vegetarian-ish, with a reputation to uphold. Here's what she whispered about the half chicken and a single side for $1.25.
6: What? I don't eat chicken, but for Nando's, I make the exception.
4: Well, good thing there's a salad on the side for appearances. Of course. Nando's. Oh, what a place.
0: It is 5 o'clock.
7: This is EWN.
8: Good afternoon, I'm Zingisa Chira. Action SA says it will approach the High Court, arguing that SAPS disciplinary findings on the Palapala burglary investigation conflict with previous findings by oversight bodies. The party says the SAPS process contradicts findings by IPID and the public protector, which identified serious failures in the handling of the case, including the alleged failure to properly report and investigate the crime. The internal SAPS process cleared Major General Wally Roeder and Brigadier Henny Rakoto of contravening police regulations in connection with the 2020 burglary at President Cyril Ramaphosa's Limpopo game farm. Action SA says its review of the disciplinary record has uncovered major inconsistencies, including excluded evidence and what it describes as a lack of meaningful disciplinary hearing. The party's national chairperson, Michael Beaumont, addressed journalists in Johannesburg yesterday.
9: We applied for the record of decision from the SAPS, and what we have received is a joke, worthy of the Nkandla fire pool with Nathi and Nhleko. 4-page documents, most of the regulations contravened according to the public protector and IPED, not even explored. Evidence not being brought to the prosecution, and the testimony of these two accused people just being taken at face value demonstrates that this was a sham with an intended outcome.
8: Action SA says it will also ask Parliament's Section 89 Committee to scrutinise the disciplinary record and call those involved to explain why SAPS reached conclusions that differ from other state investigations. Gauteng Premier Panyaza Lesufi says the death of two SANDF soldiers during an anti-illegal mining operation has strengthened government's determination to crack down on organized crime. The soldiers yesterday fell to their deaths down a shaft at the abandoned CRD mine in Florida, west of Johannesburg. The Premier's spokesperson, Sizwe Pamla, says their sacrifice would not be in vain as Operation Prosper, a joint effort of the SANDF and SAPS, continues to target illegal mining and criminal networks across the province.
10: Since its launch, the joint operation has led to encouraging results. Just last week, authorities arrested over 200 people, most of them undocumented foreign nationals, during a separate raid on a gold mine shaft. Premier Lesufi has pledged unwavering support to all law enforcement agencies and insists they will not relent until criminals are brought to justice.
8: Western Cape police are investigating two separate shootings that claimed four lives in Asanda village in Lwandle. Three people were reportedly shot and killed following what police describe as a brief argument. A fourth person was fatally shot less than a kilometer away in a separate incident. Police spokesperson Andre Trout says no arrests have been made and both murder investigations are continuing.
5: The Acting Provincial Commissioner of the Western Cape, Major General Luanda Damoy, strongly condemns the senseless acts of violence that have claimed four lives in Lwandle. Our detectives are pursuing all available leads and we remain committed to ensuring that those responsible are identified.
8: And the battle for the leadership of South African football is heating up, with hopefuls setting out their visions ahead of the SAFA presidential election. Nominations for the top spot remain open until the 29th of July, with the election scheduled to take place in September. AmaZulu owner Sandile Zungu has officially launched his campaign in Johannesburg today, promising sweeping reforms aimed at professionalizing football and strengthening the federation. Lennox Wasara reports.
11: Sandile Zungu says South African football's biggest problem isn't a shortage of talent, but weak structures, poor leadership, and a failure to execute. Launching his campaign in Johannesburg today, the SAFA presidential hopeful argued the federation should see itself as more than just the organizer of competitions. He says it has a responsibility to safeguard one of the country's most valuable national assets, carrying the hopes and ambitions of millions of South Africans. Zungu also pointed to Banyana Banyana's success as evidence that meaningful investment and equal opportunities produce results, saying the national team's achievement reflect values that are already part of South Africa's sporting identity. He says football should also be recognized as a major economic sector, warning that the sport has been undermined for too long by being treated as little more than a recreational pastime instead of a serious business capable of creating jobs, attracting investment, and driving growth. Lennox Wasara, Eyewitness News Sport.
8: More sports with Lennox Wasara shortly. And in your weather, Gauteng can expect clear skies tomorrow. Johannesburg dropping to overnight lows of 5 degrees, rising to 21. Pretoria low of 3, peaking at 25. Vereeniging 3 and 22 degrees. Cape Town can expect a cloudy Sunday with a moderate northwesterly wind at a low of 12 and a high of 16. The top story in EWN this hour, Action SA says it will approach the High Court, arguing that SAPS disciplinary findings on the Phala Phala burglary investigation conflict with previous findings by oversight bodies.
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11: Good afternoon, I'm Lennox Wasara. Kicking off with Nations Championship third round, one live contest underway. Fiji have let their lead slip now as they play Scotland, as the Scots currently leading now 33-17 with 3 minutes to play on the clock. Next, all the eyes in the nation will turn to the Springboks, who are getting up for the encounter against Wales. That's out in Durban at Kings Park. South Africa remain favourites in the Southern Hemisphere Conference, and coach Rassie Rasmus named four debutants for this clash. EWN Sports Reporter is there for us and joins me now live. Mamande Mateza, good afternoon to you, and kickoff now at 22-6. Walk us through the build-up.
12: Thank you very much, Lennox. Well, the anticipation here at Kings Park is palpable as a new generation of stars will be on display. While Welsh rugby is in a rebuilding phase, South Africa has developed a pool of players that is the envy of the world. And four new players from that talent pool will be tested at international level tonight when they run out for their debuts at Kings Park, including prop Carl Lusadi, lock Ruben van Heerden and wing Yaku Williams. However, the debutant who undoubtedly attract the most attention and interest will be fly half Vusi Moyo. He could have been in the junior Springbok team playing in the World Championship final against France tonight. Instead, the 20-year-old will be the youngest man to start in the playmaking position since readmission, and all eyes will be on him and how he fares in the senior team. Well, double World Cup winners Kobus Reinach, Damien de Allende and Jesse Creel will be playing alongside Moyo to offer their experience and guidance as he finds his feet on the big stage. The two teams are on the field at the moment and they're going through their final preparations for the match ahead of kickoff in little over half an hour. Wales will have a tough task on their hands. They've only ever beaten the Boks once in South Africa. And the last match between these two nations was a 73-0 win for the world champions last November. And at this stage, you'd imagine that a complete reversal of fortunes would be unlikely. Mawande Mateza, Eyewitness News Sport at Kings Park in Durban.
11: We'll pick up with them again in an hour. Now, Australia picked up their first win of the competition this morning after edging Italy. The All Blacks handed Ireland their first loss, and France with their second win after beating Japan. Later tonight, junior box will go into a massive encounter as it contests for the trophy against France in the World Rugby Under-20 Championship final. Kickoff is at 6:30. To the FIFA World Cup we go now. England are gearing up for their clash against France. Both sides currently trying to consolidate themselves after their semi-final losses in the week. A bronze medal will certainly numb the pain for now through Lions defender John Stones.
13: That's the position and the cruel position that we're in right now, and I think it'll become apparent and clear once the emotions die down. I think tomorrow, coming round so quick, will be another good focus for us to go and get a bronze medal, something that I've not been able to do.
11: Kickoff at 11 p.m. Tomorrow, the final will feature defending champions Argentina and Spain. Let's go to Royal Birkendale now for the third round of the Open Championship. Magnificent third round by Ryan Fox. He's himself tied now for the lead with overnight leader Lucas Herbert at 8 under par. And to tennis, Stefanos Tsitsipas became the first Greek player to reach the Swiss Open final following a 6-4, 3-6 and 6-3 victory over Alexander Shevchenko. Whilst finally in Formula One, Lando Norris still remains top of the leaderboard despite the red flag at the Belgium Grand Prix qualifying. Lennox Passara, Eyewitness News Sport.
7: Vibrant enough to make you shake.
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0: Mare. A warm welcome to this celebration of the music of African diaspora here on 702. This is Africa. And we started, as we promised that we would, on the big red island, Madagascar. And from there, you heard the family band Java, and they played Paware, as you heard. It comes from their album called Vetse. And I think, if I'm not mistaken, it's the one and only album. What's wrong with my volume here? Am I doing something wrong? No, hang on. Okay. Maybe now it's a bit better. Oh, no. I think I just need to add my own volume on my headphones just so I don't think I'm in silent when I'm actually on air and I'm audible. Right. So, and I would love us to talk a little bit more during the course of this broadcast, the next 2 hours or so, more about food. Like we did last Saturday. I really love the idea of talking about food. And talking about Madagascar, if you had to go to the capital, Antananarivo, you should ask for Kuba. It's written K-O-B-A, but you know the Malagasy. I don't know how or why, but they pronounce the O as U. So it's written Koba, but pronounced Kuba. Anyway, so it's this dish that in Java, the island where the dish originated, is called a lontong. But once it reached Madagascar, you might remember that the vast majority of the Malagasy, which is why they're so light-skinned, they originated in Indonesia. And they traveled, as most merchants would do, and then ended up on the Red Island, the big Red Island, Madagascar. Of course, the enslaved Africans that were taken to the island eventually mixed the population. So you do find dark-skinned Malagasy, but of course you do find light-skinned Malagasy whose ancestors originated from Indonesia. So it's not surprising that a dish that originated in Indonesia, in Java, the big island, this island that has got something like 150 million people, you know, it's the world's most populous island. I'm talking about Java in Indonesia. And even the capital Jakarta is there precisely because it's such a huge and economic hub of Indonesia. But most of the Malagasy originated from there. Especially if you had to go to the north of Madagascar, you'll find them far more light-skinned than if you had to go to the south and the west. You know, the other Malagasy are mixed with the Africans that were exported to Madagascar as slaves. And so you would ask for lontong. It's called Kuba. If you had to go to Java, you'd ask for lontong. It's the same dish called lontong in Java in Indonesia, but called Kuba in the big island, the big red island, Madagascar. So, and the song is called Paware by the family band in Java. And I'm not so sure if the family named themselves in Java, in honor of this island where some of their ancestors originated, Java. But they call themselves Java with an N. So that's just the difference between Java and Java. So the song is called Paware by the family band Java from Madagascar. Let's stay in the east of the African continent. I will be there for quite some time because I'd love us to talk more about the eastern part of Africa. Let's go to one of the oldest countries in Africa, Ethiopia.
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0: So if you're to say, or you go to Google and say which African country was never colonized, you're going to get only one country, Ethiopia. I debated that, and quite a number of us debated that Liberia was also not colonized, you know, and we do have our arguments that you can't say the African Americans that came from the United States after President Monroe, James Monroe, that is, freed the Africans over there and said, look, if you want to return to Africa, we are going to create a country in Africa. And that country is going to be called Liberia, after the word liberty. And so a lot of them say, yes, we want to go back to Africa. Some of us, not some of us, they had never been to Africa, most of them, but they wanted to go back to Africa. And so they went, and because they were educated, some of them, and they, because of the American experience, they built houses and so on and so on. And they literally ruled Liberia. And then people say those African Americans colonized Liberia. But how can you say about people who returning to their native country, their mother country, so to speak, Africa, Africans returning to Africa and say they actually colonized Liberia? So that's the debate that some of us have, and we will never agree. Maybe let's accept that, except for a brief moment when Benito Mussolini tried to conquer and colonize Ethiopia, it never happened. You know, you might remember that he tried. By 1941, the Italians had been sent packing there in Ethiopia. So we're in Ethiopia, one of the two countries, as far as I'm concerned, that were never colonized. And it's amazing that the term Ethiopia was actually named by the Greeks, because Greeks, just like every human beings, I spoke at length about that last Saturday, you know, about how people would always name, because they want to find a way of labeling. And so they called Ethiopia. Why? Because in Greek, it simply means burnt face or land of sun burnt people. So literally all the part of Africa, sub-Saharan Africa, that is, not North Africa, where today you find light-skinned people and so on, where dark-skinned people in sub-Saharan Africa was known as Ethiopia. People like Homer and Herodotus, I'm talking about these Greek writers, they would write extensively about Africa and calling it Ethiopia. They didn't call it Africa then, because nobody called it Africa during that time. And so, so a lot of people, just like some of the Africans who ended up in Haiti, they would think that the entire continent is called Angola. And so they composed a song called Wangol. And some of them who came from the Congo, they would think the entire Africa is Congo. And some of the Africans who came from Guinea, they would think that the entire continent is called Guinea. Oh, my goodness. So it's only much later that people thought, so this continent is called Africa, because somebody named it Africa. And I want to talk some more because about this, and talk a little bit about Ethiopia as well, and we are going to do that after we come back. But we're now listening to Teddy Afro. His real name is Itiodoros Kasahun, but he calls himself Teddy Afro, and he built a balderasso, and he could hear the galloping of the horses in the background at the beginning of the song, and even in the middle of the song, because you might know that Ethiopia was a major empire, so big that the kingdom of Aksum, which is a predecessor to current Ethiopia or modern Ethiopia, had areas like Djibouti, Eritrea, Somalia, Sudan, Yemen, Saudi Arabia under its as part of its big empire. So it's not surprising that this country is known throughout the whole world. It's there in the Bible as well. Among the three countries that are named in the Bible, Ethiopia, Egypt, as well as Libya, those are the countries that are named in the Bible. So it's a very, very ancient country. And the song's called Balderasso by Teddy Afro from Ethiopia. When we come back, we're going to enjoy one more song from Ethiopia before we go to other parts of Africa. Johannesburg is calling. On Sunday, 26 July, join thousands of Joburgers for the 702 Josie My Josie Walk the Talk, proudly partnered by Standard Bank. walk the historic streets of the CBD, starting and finishing at Ellis Park, and celebrate a city on the rise, growing, evolving, and full of possibility. It's more than a walk. It's Josie coming together. 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

0: So we stayed in Ethiopia and we just listened to Esubaleo Yetayeo, and he played Ciao Tilina. And of course, the word ciao, the Italian word for goodbye, is because, as you know, that Eritrea was once ruled by Italy, which is why that word ciao, it became. And of course, as I said, at one stage, Eritrea was part of the Ethiopian Empire. So, Subaleo Yetayeo said, ciao, Tilina. She must be very beautiful for him to compose a song about Tilina. Bye-bye, Tilina. I'll see you later. Anyway, I wanted to talk about if you had to go to Lalibela, this town, which is literally, as far as the Ethiopian Orthodox Church is concerned, literally is the Mecca. Of course, Mecca is Islam, and this is Christianity. But if you had to go to Lalibela, you'd see this rock-carved church. It's one of the wonders of how people in those ancient times who did not have the power tools that we have today were able to do such amazing work, you know, of carving from a rock a church. Huge things. It makes you wonder how they accomplished something like that. And then, of course, those tall obelisks that you'd see in Lalibela as well, showing just how those engineers in those times were able to do something like from granite, how they were able to pull the granite from where the quarry was, and then from there, and then is it called quarry or quarry? I don't even know that word. I don't even know how it's pronounced. But where you get the granite, and then you cut it and you bring it to and make it sure that it goes up. It becomes the obelisk that is still is there. So people who went there, they said, I mean, they would wonder about how the Egyptians did the pyramids. But it's even more astonishing to see how those tall obelisks in Lalibela in Ethiopia look like. It's showing that really, it's not only today where we might think that we modern human beings are the most intelligent who have ever lived. But our predecessors were very, very intelligent themselves, as it's evidenced by the pyramids, by what happened. If you go to Machu Picchu in South America as well, you can see that people, even in ancient times, you know, it's Machu Picchu in Mexico, I think. Oh my goodness, I must revise my geography. I'm not so sure where Machu Picchu is. Is it Mexico or South America? Anyway, just check for yourself. Anyway, the song is called Ciao Tilina by Esubaleo Yetayeo. I did mention that during the zenith of the kingdom of Aksum, at the height of its power, it ruled parts of Somalia, Sudan, Yemen, Saudi Arabia, Djibouti, Eritrea, and so on. Let's go to Somalia now.
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1: 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When we come back, we're going to conclude with the music of East Africa. Okay, now we must do this. Rand Water's planned maintenance on 17 July. Customers are reminded that water supply restoration is a gradual process. 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Water will return progressively, with recovery times varying based on reservoir levels, location within the network, and water demand. Johannesburg water teams will continue monitoring the system until normal supply is restored. Brought to you by Johannesburg Water, a water and sanitation utility that cares.
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0: So we concluded the music of East Africa with everybody's favorite song, Tunula Eno by Samite from Uganda. There's not much time for me to talk about Samite, but you know, I'll speak about him at length in the next time I play this song. The song is called Tunula Eno by Samite from Uganda. The Industrial Development Corporation remains committed to transforming Africa's industrial future. 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
0: And now let me introduce to for your listening pleasure one song. It's almost 9 minutes long. And I've got just over 5 minutes to go before the 6 o'clock news. So what I'll do, I'll just play it, and then I'll make sure that during the course of next month, when we do a full month tribute to Fela Nicola Bukuti of Nigeria, I do play this song as well. It's called Romy La Chapelle by Fire Tess. And this will take us to the 6 o'clock news.
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0: Fire Tess, of course, from the Democratic Republic of the Congo, and the song is called Romy La Chapelle.

another amazing discovery by the late Tabulero Shiro, Tabulero Shiro. You might remember that he discovered Mbilia Bell, but Fire Tess is another one that he unearthed and unleashed onto the world stage. This amazing talent, Fire Tess, and she's playing for the first time on this show, this song called Homie La Chapelle. As I said, I'll play all 9 minutes of it sometime in August. And this will, I'll cut it at exactly 6 o'clock.

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1: Good evening, I'm Zingisa Chirwa. Refugee rights activists are calling for a clear distinction between refugees, asylum seekers, and economic migrants. Civil society groups, migrant communities, and human rights activists gathered for the Africa Unite rally in Cape Town today to educate people about their rights. Quentin Mkiala has more.
2: Leaders of organizations representing refugees and asylum seekers say not all foreigners in South Africa should carry the same label. They criticize the targeting of undocumented migrants, saying this fails to recognize the different categories of migrants. Some participants at the gathering said migrants are being exploited as cheap labor, often working in unsafe conditions for low wages due to their immigration status. Civil society leader Flori Chimbalanga Kabambi says,
3: people are different. There are people who got the documentation in Section 24. They got those who got a Section 22. There's those who got a Section 27. And there's a PR. And then when you see people, especially out there, people put everyone in one basket, which is just supposed to be. People need to be having knowledge to know that now who's a refugee and who's a Islam seeker and who's a migrant.
2: Chimbalanga Kabambi says many South Africans who move within the country for better economic or educational opportunities could also be considered refugees. Quinton Mkiala, Eyewitness News, Cape Town.
1: Western Cape Police are investigating two separate shootings that claimed four lives in Asanda Village in Lwandle. Three people were reportedly shot and killed following what police describe as a brief argument. A fourth person was fatally shot less than a kilometer away in a separate incident. Police spokesperson Andre Trout says no arrests have been made and both murder investigations are continuing.
4: The Acting Provincial Commissioner of the Western Cape, Major General Luanda Damoy, strongly condemns the senseless acts of violence that have claimed four lives in Lwandle. Our detectives are pursuing all available leads, and we remain committed to ensuring that those responsible are identified.
1: Gauteng Premier Panyaza Lesufi says the deaths of two SANDF soldiers during an anti-illegal mining operation have strengthened government's determination to crack down on organized crime. The soldiers yesterday fell to their deaths down a shaft at the abandoned CRD mine in Florida, west of Johannesburg. The Premier spokesperson, Sizwe Pamla, says their sacrifice would not be in vain as Operation Prosper, a joint effort of the SANDF and SAPS, continues to target illegal mining and criminal networks across the province.
5: Since its launch, the joint operation has led to encouraging results. Just last week, authorities arrested over 200 people, most of them undocumented foreign nationals, during a separate raid on a gold mine shaft. Premier Lesufi has pledged unwavering support to all law enforcement agencies and insists they will not relent until criminals are brought to justice.
1: City Power is urging residents in parts of Johannesburg to protect restored electricity services by using power legally and purchasing electricity. The utility says areas including River Park, 11th Avenue, Pennyville and Tsepisong are facing renewed challenges, including illegal reconnections, meter bypassing and infrastructure vandalism. City Power spokesperson Isaac Mangena says these actions are putting pressure on the network and increasing the risk of further outages. He says communities must maintain at least an 80% electricity vending compliance level to ensure a stable power supply.
6: Any compromised installations found during these inspections will be disconnected without any hesitation, and electricity will only be restored while all compliance requirements have been met, which may also include the penalties of up to 14,000 rands. These audits follow a worrying trend observed in several normalized communities.
1: And in your weather, Gauteng can expect clear skies tomorrow, Johannesburg dropping to overnight lows of 5 degrees, rising to 21, Pretoria a low of 3 degrees, peaking at 25 degrees, Vereeniging 3 and 22 degrees. Cape Town can expect a cloudy Sunday with a moderate northwesterly wind at a low of 12 and a high of 16. The top story in EWN this hour, refugee rights activists are calling for a clear distinction between refugees, asylum seekers, and economic migrants.
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7: Good evening, I'm Lennox Wasalam. We begin in Durban, where the Springboks have made a strong start in their Third Nations Championship clash against Wales. After 23 minutes of play, South Africa lead 40-0. And it's been quite an interesting one for 21-year-old Vusi Moyo, who has opened his test account with the boot as he receives the ball. Many fans continue to cheer him on. Now I'm joined by EWN Sports reporter Mwande Mateza. Mwande, how's it going over there?
8: Good evening, Lennox. There was a bit of a slow start from both teams in this game tonight, and it took a while for the Boks to build up some rhythm and for this encounter to come to life. The fifth minute saw the crowd get up on their feet for the first time when Apelele Fassie got through a couple of Welsh defenders, and it started a passage of play that resulted in Jasper Visser's bustling run for the first try of the game, which Moyo converted. The world champions have been in the ascendancy since then, completely dominating at scrum time and in the breakdown, but have come up against a resolute Welsh defence when trying to spread the ball out wide. The Boks did manage to score a second try in the 14th minute when scrum half Kobus Reinach picked up from the base of the scrum and darted for the whitewash. And after a quarter of an hour, the Boks were up 14-0. The action continues. Mwande Mateza, Eyewitness News Sport at King's Park in Durban.
7: We'll catch up in an hour's time again. And earlier today, France beat Japan 42-15. The All Blacks remain unbeaten with a 40-21 victory over Ireland. Australia going out with a bang as Joe Schmidt is bidding Joel Smith farewell after thrashing Italy 57-10 in Perth. So to come tonight is a junior Springbok side who play France in the World Rugby Under-20 Championship Final out in Georgia. Kickoff is in 25 minutes' time. And tomorrow, look out for Currie Cup action, which continues in the first week with the Cheetahs hosting the Lions and the Bulls battle Boerland. Over to football now, where England and France meet tonight in the FIFA World Cup third place playoff. England defender John Stones has been finding it difficult in a period where the side lost semi-final encounter to Argentina. But coach Thomas Tuchel says that he will certainly take responsibility for that.
9: Easy if someone takes the blame, I take the blame. There's no problem if this is the deal that you sign up for, as I understand it. But and you have every right to do so. But if you need someone to blame, I take the responsibility. I'm the head coach. Like I say, we do in-game decisions based on trust, on our competitiveness, on the experience.
7: Kickoff is at 11 p.m. And at the Open Championship, Brian Fox has produced a superb third round to join Lucas Herbert. That's at the top of the leaderboard at 8 under par, setting up an exciting moving day for the rest of the field. And finally, in Formula One, Kimi Antonelli will start tomorrow's Bahrain Grand Prix from pole position. The Mercedes youngster qualified ahead of Verstappen, whilst Lando Norris will start from 13th after taking penalties for a power unit change. Lennox Passara, Eyewitness News Sport.
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0: And so that's how we start our celebration of the music of South Africa, with the music of the late Stompie Mavi playing Umendo. And of course, Dr. Buselapi, I'm talking too fast now because I had to rush things in the first hour because, you know, there were so many things to do. But now I can relax. I don't have to really rush in. I can speak slowly and people understand, just so people should understand what I'm talking about. So Dr. Buselapi Xhowa was the one who started. She calls herself simply Buselapi, and she played Umendo. With both in isiZulu and isiXhosa. Mkhuseli is here in the studio. It means the same thing, marriage, ne? Yeah, marriage, yeah. I only know Zulu. That's the only language that it's funny that because I did Zulu up to university, and I spent my first 21 years of my existence here in South Africa, from 1975 to, I'd call, to 19, actually longer than that. Because I only left the township in 1996. Yeah, so 21 years of speaking Zulu. So that's a long time. Anyway, it's Xhosa and there's Theta Naso. This Theta internationally with that accent that says it's not a native Xhosa speaker, but there's Theta. I do speak Xhosa as well because the two languages are related. And so you just need to understand the distinction between the two, which is why the same title, Umendo in isiZulu, means marriage. And Umendo nangesiXhosa futhi, it also means marriage by. So you're listening to the late Stompie Mavi. And the sad story about Stompie Mavi, I had the honor of introducing him in the in Port Elizabeth. Port Elizabeth is called what? Gqeberha, ne? Yeah. You know, when you're old, you take forever to change. It's no longer Port Elizabeth, Gqeberha. So by the time I introduced him, he was already wheelchair bound. But you still, even though you couldn't stand up anymore, the energy, as you could hear in this song that you just heard now, Umendo, he still had a lot of energy. It's amazing. What a sad story. But hey, musicians such as those ones, we continue to keep them alive by making sure that we play their music. So you're listening to Stompie Mavi now playing Umendo, and before then, Buselapi also played Umendo. Talking about the late musicians, let's listen now, go to the Kingdom of Lesotho and remember Tshepo Tshula, the late Tshepo Tshula, I should say.
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0: And so we continue with the music of South Africa and Lesotho. Normally, I tend to put South Africa, Lesotho, and Swaziland as a part of South Africa. Because if you know the geography, and I'm talking about people who might be listening outside South Africa, that the Kingdom of Lesotho is totally surrounded by South Africa. So literally, and the economy is pegged to South Africa. The Maluti, the Lesotho currency is pegged to the South African rand. So if the South African rand strengthens, so does Maluti, and so on and so on. So literally, which is why we can classify the music of Lesotho as part of the music of South Africa. But from that kingdom, you listen to the late Tshepo Tshola, and he played Akobutle. Let's conclude the music of South Africa with Guy Butterby and, featuring, I'm speaking too fast again. Guy Butterby featuring Nibs van der Spey in the shade of the fig tree.
1: Vibrant enough to make you shake.
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0: So that's how we control the music of South Africa, with the music of the duo of Guy Buttery as well as Nibs van der Spey, and they played In the Shade of the Wild Fig. I said Wild Fig Tree. No, that's not what the title says. The title says In the Shade of the Wild Fig by Guy Buttery featuring Nibs van der Spey. Okay, let's introduce now a song we've never played before by an artist we've never featured before, and I want to talk... this is where we're going to go back to the food issue. So let's start with Papaito, Me Son Tia Sentir.
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0: So we're introducing for the first time the music of Papaito here on 702, and he played Mi Son Te Hace Sentir, meaning you are going to feel my son. Of course, son, just like a salsa, and those are some of the Cuban genres that were introduced by people like Papaito. His real name was Mario Muñoz Salazar, but he was known throughout his life as Papaito, and has influenced a lot of Africans, especially in the Democratic Republic of the Congo. Because I always thought, if someone were to say to you there's no connection between Cuba and the Democratic Republic of the Congo, how would you prove? After I'm going to play a song that will prove that the majority of the people, the enslaved Africans that were taken to Cuba, came from the Democratic Republic of the Congo. Or maybe, let me put it this way, they came from the Congo Basin. Because you might remember then there was no division between the Congo Kinshasa and Congo Brazzaville, as well as parts of the of today's Angola. But we'll prove to that to you that those people came through food. And I cannot wait to play that song. I'll play that song after this. But this one is called Mi Son Te Hace Sentir, My Son Will Make You Feel. That's what it means in Spanish. Okay, now I need to read one thing here. Let me quickly get there. I never get this ready. Okay, here we go. Remember the first time your soul felt alive, or the last time music moved you so deeply you didn't want it to end? That feeling is calling you back. You are officially invited to come experience soulful performances from global icons Kamasi Washington, Temba and Afrika Mkize, Nubia Garcia, Ibrahim Maluf, Judith Sipuma, Angelique Kidjo, Ndabo Zulu, Melanie Schultz, Floetry, Tandi Somazwai, and 40 world-class acts. 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

0: So by the time...
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0: By the time most Congolese were taken as enslaved Africans to Cuba, mandioc or cassava, or cassave, as some people call it in the Antilles, was another staple food that had been introduced to Africans. You might remember me speaking about the foods that used to be eaten in Africa, excuse me, before the arrival of the Europeans, such as sorghum, millet, yams, or cocoa yams, and then fonio in the case of West Africa, and then in Ethiopia they had something called teff, and then of course cowpeas and so on. So of course they would eat that along with goat meat, as well as meat from cows and so on, and even of course meat from hunted animals. That's the kind of food that the Africans had before the Europeans arrived here. So the Europeans came and introduced maize or corn, and they introduced cassava. And one of the reasons why these literally replaced millet and other different kinds of African foods is because they were more resilient to drought. As you know, that you can, especially when it comes to cassava, even in soil that is very poor, that... was that an earthquake? Sorry about that. I've got Mkusel in the studio here. And suddenly the studio shook. And I'm thinking, if we die because of an earthquake, at least I will have said on air that we're having an earthquake here. Yeah, but there was, you know, we occasionally have a bit of shaking here in Johannesburg. So I shouldn't worry about that. Anyway, so that's how literally you would prove that the Africans, that people of African descent that now live in Cuba originated from the Congo, because they took and let me see how it is described. It says, in the Democratic Republic of the Congo and the Republic of Congo, fufu is usually prepared in a large pot by mixing starches with hot water and beating the mixture vigorously to eliminate all lumps. And that's how it's also prepared, by the way, in Ghana as well. And I know this because the first thing that when I went to Accra in Ghana was to ask to eat traditional Ghanaian food. And this gentleman who literally ferried me around Ghana, not just Accra, but he took me to Cape Coast, to Elmina Castle, and I went to Kakum Forest and so on and so on. He literally took me to a place where I had to wash my hands, and then they had goat meat. And I always said, you know, West Africans know a thing or two about cooking goat meat. We here in Southern Africa are not so good when it comes. Here in South Africa, they are far better at cooking lamb or mutton than goat meat. Maybe because most of us don't eat goat meat anyway here in Southern Africa. But the West Africans, oh my goodness, if you go there, ask for goat meat with fufu. So the Ghanaians also have their version of fufu, or fofu, or as they would, or fufu, or fofu, depending on where you are, but it's the same thing as well. So that's how, one of the reasons why you'd be able to prove that the people who are in Cuba today, which is why Palo, this group that you're listening to, said, a comer fufu, we're eating fufu in Spanish. That's what he said, because it's now not only in Cuba, but in Puerto Rico as well. It is expanded to just about everywhere. But Cuba, that's where a lot of people would eat fufu. Okay, I talk too much. So the song is called A Comer Fufu by Palo, from Cuba. They're now based in the United States, no longer based in Cuba. Let's do a double now because I'm running out of time. So let's do Martinho da Vila, Como Você, and then we'll conclude the music of the African diaspora with the New York All-Stars from Haiti. They'll play Tiba too.
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0: ahead, wherever you are in the Republic of South Africa, listening online around the world. We hope you're having a good time in the company of 702. This is Africa, and we're now in Haiti, and I listen to the band New York All Stars, and they are playing Tibato. And before then, from Brazil, you heard Martinho da Vila, and he played Como Você, like you. That's what it means in Portuguese. Let's come back to mainland Africa quickly. Let's go to the small island, small country of Gambia in West Africa.
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0: So we are now in the Gambia, and I listened to the woman who broke with tradition by doing something that only men were supposed to do, and that is to play the kora. I'm talking about Sona Jobate. Sona Jobate, the daughter of Sanjeli Jobate. And the man said, okay, I only have a daughter, I don't have a son, so I'm still going to teach my daughter to play the kora. And that's why she plays the kora. She also plays the guitar, mind you, as well. So she's playing Gambia as a tribute to the country of her father, the Gambia. Let's conclude with the music of La Côte d'Ivoire. And I promise you, we'll start with the music of West Africa next Saturday. So let's conclude with the music of May Way playing Miss Lolo. I hope you won't hesitate to join me next Saturday for another celebration of the music of Africa and a diaspora here on 702. This is Africa. Promis tout le monde, merci de votre fidélité, de votre attention. On se retrouve le samedi prochain.
1: Vibrant enough to make you shake.
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0: So I'm only going to play a snippet of the song, but I will start with it and play it in full next Saturday. Miss Lolo by May Way from La Côte d'Ivoire, the Ivory Coast.

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1: Good evening, I'm Zingisa Chirwa. Refugee rights activists are calling for a clear distinction between refugees, asylum seekers, and economic migrants. Civil society groups, migrant communities, and human rights activists gathered for the Africa Unite rally in Cape Town today to educate people about their rights. Leaders of organizations representing refugees and asylum seekers say not all foreigners in South Africa should carry the same label. They criticize the targeting of undocumented migrants, saying this fails to recognize the different categories of migrants. Some participants at the gathering said migrants are being exploited as cheap labor, often working in unsafe conditions for low wages due to their migration status. Civil society leader Flori Mkambambi says South Africans who move within the country for better economic or educational opportunities could also be considered refugees. The Madlanga Commission has heard how a major drug bust was handled by a group of inexperienced police officers who made several mistakes in the handling of evidence. Yesterday, the commission turned its focus back into the theft of 200 million rand worth of cocaine at a Hawk storage in September 2021. The cocaine had been confiscated a few months earlier at a depot in Durban. KwaZulu-Natal-based officer Mbongeleni Mpangase was one of the officers responsible for the bust and was testifying about it yesterday. The death toll in a crash on the R40 between Barberton and Mbombela in Mpumalanga has risen to 4. A fourth passenger traveling in a minibus taxi has died in hospital after succumbing to their injuries. 9 other people were injured when the taxi overturned last night. The latest fatality brings to 8 the number of people killed on Mpumalanga's roads in less than 24 hours. Earlier today, 4 people died in a separate crash involving 2 vehicles on the R577 between Rossendal and Mashishi. Community safety spokesperson Mweti Mosi says the department is deeply concerned about the 2 deadly crashes and is urging motorists to exercise extra caution on the roads. And City Power is urging residents in parts of Johannesburg to protect restored electricity services by using power legally and purchasing electricity consistently. The utility says areas including River Park, 11th Avenue, Pennyville and Sepisong are facing renewed challenges, including illegal reconnections, meter bypassing and infrastructure vandalism. City Power spokesperson Isaac Mangena says the actions are putting pressure on the network and increasing the risk of further outages. He says communities must maintain at least an 80% electricity vending compliance level to ensure a stable power supply. And in your weather, Gauteng can expect clear skies tomorrow. Johannesburg dropping to overnight lows of 5 degrees, rising to 21. Pretoria, a low of 3, peaking at 25 degrees. Vereeniging at 3 and 22. Cape Town can expect a cloudy Sunday with a moderate northwesterly wind at a low of 12 degrees and a high of 16. The top story in EWN this hour, refugee rights activists are calling for a clear distinction between refugees, asylum seekers and economic migrants.
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2: Good evening, I'm Lennox Wasaram. We'll begin in Durban, where the Springboks are in control there as they play their Third Nations Championship clash against Wales. After 62 minutes of play, South Africa lead 26-0, producing another dominant display in front of home fans. Still to come tonight, Argentina will host England at 10 past 8. Earlier today, France defeated Japan 42-15. The All Blacks stayed unbeaten with a 40-21 win over Ireland. And Australia gave outgoing coach Joe Schmidt a perfect send-off with a 57-10 win over Italy, while Scotland beat Fiji 33-17. Meanwhile, the World Rugby Under-20 Championship final between South Africa and France has been delayed because of lightning near the stadium out in Georgia. Let's move to the golf course now at the Open Championship, where Lucas Herbert remains the man to catch. He's currently at 9 under par with 9 holes still to play in the third round. Ryan Fox is just one shot back. He fired a magnificent 8 under on his third round, as he certainly keeps himself in contention ahead of the final round tomorrow. While South Africans have certainly been struggling, but Henny Duplessis is the best placed local. He's a 2 under par. That means that he's just 7 shots off the lead. And now looking at Formula 1, where Kimi Antonelli will start tomorrow's Belgian Grand Prix from pole position. The Mercedes youngster qualified ahead of Max Verstappen, whilst Lando Norris will line up for his 13th position after taking grid penalty for a power unit change. Lennox Wasara, Eyewitness News Sport.
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5: 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By encouraging each of us to make a positive difference in our communities, it's a reminder that even small acts of service can have a lasting impact. And I hope you've made that impact in somebody's life in your own way. And before we get into this week's features, a quick thank you to Tatane Richard Mwamba for This Is Africa, celebrating the sounds of the continent and the diaspora every Saturday from 5 to 7 p.m. As always, we kick it off with the Hanging Out feature on the Clement Manyathela Show, where Clement was joined by acclaimed politician and South Africa's ambassador-designate to the United States, Rolf Meyer. As he prepares for his next chapter, Meyer reflected on a remarkable career in public service, from becoming a member of parliament at the age of 21 to serving under three South African presidents. He also looks back on his role as chief negotiator during the country's transition to democracy, sharing personal memories of one of the most significant periods in South Africa's history. The conversation also explores the challenges of leadership, the difficult decisions along the way, and he also gets into the music that has stayed with him over the years. Let's take a listen.
6: On our Hanging Out feature, I've got a former minister who is now South Africa's ambassador to the US, Rolf Meyer. This is someone who served in cabinet as minister. In fact, probably under what, three presidents? It was P.W. Botha, F.W. de Klerk, and Nelson Mandela as well. But also, more importantly, he served as the National Party government's chief negotiator during the multi-party talks of the early 1990s, working alongside the ANC's Cyril Ramaphosa at the time to break successive deadlocks and pave the way to the country's first democratic elections in 1994. And since stepping down, he's really been involved, you know, from frontline politics to really trying to build a career as an international peace mediator, consulting on conflicts from Northern Ireland to Sri Lanka and other places, you name it. And as you remember, earlier this year, President Cyril Ramaphosa decided to appoint him as South Africa's ambassador to the United States, tasked with a difficult job of steadying a relationship that strained under the Trump administration. And he joins us now on the line via Zoom. Ambassador Meyer, thank you so much for making time for us. Good morning.
7: Good morning, Clement.
6: Thank you so much for coming through. I want to start off from the beginning, because as part of our Hanging Out feature, we want to understand you beyond what we know you publicly for. And I want you to take us back to how a young Afrikaner lawyer from Ficksburg ended up in the National Party government. What first drew you into politics?
7: I think the same happened to me that happens to many other people that go into politics, Clement. I was fascinated by politics from an early age. I can recall it when I was just a little boy, that I took interest. And I think it was almost inevitable that I would end up in politics because of that interest. And it was, you know, apartheid times, and it was fairly easy for a white Afrikaner young person like me to, if you wanted, to enter politics. And I was first called upon to make myself available as a member of parliament when I was only 31. So, and if it was my choice at that stage, I would have said no, because I thought I had a nice legal career ahead of me. And I would have stayed in legal profession at least for a few more years. But then the call came, and I said yes, and that's probably part of my problem in life. I struggle to say no.
6: Yeah.
7: I struggle to say no.
6: I can attest to that, because I remember before you were even appointed ambassador to the U.S., I interviewed you on the SABC months before, and your name was being bandied around. People were proposing you, and I remember asking you, people are mentioning you as perhaps someone who could be a great candidate for ambassador to the U.S. And you said, no, I don't think I would. I'm old. And then months later, here we are. You said yes to President Cyril Ramaphosa. So I think it's clear that you struggle with saying no. But at the time, what did you understand the system? Did you understand the politics? Did you understand also the apartheid system? What was going through your mind at the time when you were joining, and what did you understand of the system at the time?
7: I had the opportunity prior to that to lead in different ways. At student level, I was a student leader at the campus where I studied, Bloemfontein University, University of the Free State. And I was student leader at that level. I was student leader at the national level. I became involved in all sorts of cultural activities thereafter as a young lawyer. I served as president of various bodies that gave me the opportunity to learn what it means to lead. Let's put it that way. It was a learning experience over a period of time. And so when I got to politics, it was an extension of that early stages of exposure to learning experiences. It was not unfamiliar. I think that is the point. But you know, it was apartheid time. It was a whites only parliament. Mm. It was male only parliament. When I entered, there were only a few female members of parliament. The most prominent one was, of course, Helen Suzman. At that stage, I'm talking about 1979-1980. But you know, I had the benefit of living myself into this new experience. Politics was different to what happened outside. I tried to make adjustments, but there was one thing that was clear to me right from the beginning, and I want to state it very clearly, is that what we had in South Africa was unrealistic, it was unacceptable, it was unjustifiable in terms of who we were as the so-called members of parliament. Mm. We were representing at that stage, as it was, 13% of the total population.
6: Mm.
7: And I will never forget that day that I sat down for the first time on the green benches of parliament. That realization struck me straight from the front. Mm. To realize I'm here as so-called elected member of parliament, but it's not real. It doesn't mean anything. It's not something that I can actually be proud of.
6: Yeah.
7: And that became a driving force in my whole political, you know, move forward from there. To work for change, to bring about the change that was necessary and required.
6: Mm. Were there people who were raising this conflict and discomfort at the time in the National Party or even in the parliamentary structures? Like, were there people who, because you're saying that, you know, at the time, there are some of you that saw that, hey, what's happening here is weird. Like, it's all just white. Members of parliament, mostly male, mostly white, but you're representing 13% of the population, but this is an apartheid system that's against the majority of people in the country. Were there people raising their dissatisfaction, unhappiness within the party, in parliament?
7: There were quite a number of members of the national
6: parliament. Oh, Ambassador, we're having challenges there with the line. I think some internet issues there. So what I'm going to do now is take a quick ad break, and then when we come back, we'll try and reestablish that line. I'll give you an opportunity to respond to that question. We're hosting Ambassador Rolf mayor. He is South Africa's ambassador to the United States. This is someone that you know well, having played quite a crucial role when he was the National Party's chief negotiator during the multi-party talks of the early 90s, working alongside Cyril Ramaphosa at the time, who was in the ANC, to break those deadlocks and pave the way for the country's first democratic elections in 1994. But also he served as a minister in cabinets for various presidents, P.W. Botha, F.W. de Klerk, Nelson Mandela, and we're getting to know him better this morning on our Hanging Out feature. Ambassador, earlier on we had a bit of issues with the network. You were breaking a bit, but you were responding to the question I asked about the discomfort that was raised, if at all, by some within the National Party at the time, and was it gaining momentum? Were there people who were uncomfortable about the status quo, about the apartheid system internally, or people were more concerned about, well, we're benefiting here. If this is abolished, then we're going to be in trouble.
7: Yeah, I think there were people in the National Party that started to speak out very clearly already publicly during the 1970s, the most prominent of which was Bugbuta, who was, by the way, also ambassador to the United States and the United Nations prior to becoming foreign minister for South Africa in the late 1970s. And he was very outspoken. He, at an early stage, already said the apartheid had to go. He was criticized by P.W. Botha for saying that publicly. But nevertheless, I think that was the mood among some within the National Party caucus. And myself as a youngster joining that group onwards after I became member of parliament, you know, at least there was the comfort that there were others thinking the same way. And they were prominent and leaders within the party that started to speak out. We also saw some reforms starting to take shape in the early 1980s. For instance, as far as labor laws are concerned, and that is how the trade unions became legalized. The most prominent of which eventually was the National Union of Mine Workers, of which Cyril Ramaphosa was the Secretary General.
6: Mm.
7: You know, so those changes started to take place, but it was, I think one can say, too slow. And of course, we paid a price for that.
6: Mm, yeah. And how critical was when you played a role as chief negotiator during the multi-party talks? I mean, that was such a sensitive period because there was so much happening in the country. You know, there was still violence in some communities, and the two parties are trying to ensure that their best interests are represented in the negotiations. So as the chief negotiator for the National Party government, was it a tough and a tall task for you, or was it made easier by the fact that you worked with someone like Cyril Ramaphosa at the time, because there were so many successive deadlocks?
7: Yeah. Well, I, you know, one of the frustrations that people like myself have today is that, you know, it's almost forgotten that South Africa was on the brink of a civil war at the end of the 1980s.
6: Mm.
7: And therefore, people lightly look over it, not only the negotiating process, but also the result of it, meaning the Constitution, and say, well, you know, it's not that important. The Constitution was the result of those negotiations that prevented us from ending up in the Civil War and changing the country completely from where it was, not only as an apartheid state, but relatively speaking as a dictatorship, into a modern state governed by a constitution, which is the supreme law of the land, and providing for the rule of law as the only sole basis for which or on which we go forward. And all of that happened amongst or in the midst of huge tensions. You can just imagine, I mean, those tensions were first of all between the ANC and the National Party government, but it was also outside of that. We had on the fringes right-wing efforts to disrupt the negotiations coming from the Afrikaner Weerstandsbeweging and others. And on the left, there were PAC and others that tried to keep on disrupting the negotiations too. So we were under pressure every day, ongoingly, for at least a period of 4 years after President Mandela was released from prison, until we reached the point of the agreement on the interim constitution and, of course, the first democratic election in 94. So, you know, all of that paints a picture of huge tension, of a lot of challenges that we had to overcome to bring about the peace for the country.
6: There must have been a lot of anxiety at the time in the National Party about, geez, what does this mean for us? What does it mean for, I suppose, our families? What does it mean for white people in this country going into a democracy like that where we are all free, which is quite, you know, different to how things have been for so many years? Did you pick up a lot of that anxiety, or do you think people realized that, well, there was no other way? It was going to end up like that at some point.
7: I think it's a bit of both. There was the anxiety, the white people having the fear that, you know, black people, the majority, would charge them into the sea, so to speak. So there was a lot of anxiety and fear about what would happen if there's a black government taking over. And on the other side, of course, there was also the realization that we have no other choice. So a determining point was in the beginning of 1992, when F.W. de Klerk called a white-only referendum to decide on the question, do you, as white people, support the process of change towards a new constitution? There was no finality or clarity in terms of the content of that constitution yet at that stage. So it was a referendum also in a certain way about hope, expressing the hope that we will realize the future that we would hope for. And the referendum produced a 70% yes vote in favor of, in other words, the change. That was a serious mandate from the white community, at least, that we could go forward. But a whole lot of other tensions still remained, and you know, there were the Boipatong massacre in June of 92 that followed after the referendum, that almost derailed the process. That is where the channel negotiations between President Ramaphosa and myself came. Into play, where we as a small team, him and I and five others, negotiated over a period of 3 months what became known as the Record of Understanding. And in my mind, that document actually presents the real settlement in the South African conflict. Once we had that in place, signed by our leaders, Mandela and de Klerk, we could go forward and put the details to the new constitutional framework for the country. But then the next year, even after this big breakthrough, there was the assassination of Chris Hani. You know, and again, it was a determining moment on whether we're going forward to find the solutions, or are we going back to the bush, so to speak. What I mean is that people immediately mobilized. On the assassination of Chris Hani, people immediately mobilized and said, now we want to grab power. Drop the negotiations, stop it. And it was the leadership of Mandela in particular that helped us to overcome that part of the tension. So all of this is part of, you know, the making of the new South Africa.
6: Over 33 or so years later, here we are. We're hanging out this morning with Rolf Meyer, ambassador of South Africa to the United States, a former minister in this country. And we're just getting to know him better. And part of getting to know him better is also understand the kind of music that he listens to. And it's so interesting, the choice, Ambassador Mayor, that the choice of songs that you've sent us, such a lovely, diverse like list of songs. And I want us to start with this one because I've never heard it before. A Tale of Three Cities by, is it Bitterinder? Or Bitterinder. And the reason this attracted me is because I really enjoyed the novel A Tale of Two Cities by Charles Dickens. And so when I saw A Tale of Three Cities and I thought, oh, I wonder what this sounds like and what the reference is. Why is this song so special to you?
7: Well, it's an Afrikaans version of rap. You know,
6: I can't wait to hear it.
7: So, yeah, let's listen.
6: Yeah, but is it a song that you normally listen to when you're walking, when you're at the gym, when you're at home with the family?
7: Yeah, it's more or less when my wife and I have time, you know, at home to listen. And she brought it to my attention. Mm. So it's a happy song for me.
6: Yeah. All right. Here's A Tale of Three Cities.

0: Ambassador,
1: I can safely say you are cool, as the young ones would say. Do me the volume there at the end, you know, an incredible rap artist here in South Africa. So that is A Tale of Three Cities by Peter Reinder. I want to, before I get to some WhatsApp voice notes, Ambassador, to, you said earlier that you really struggle to say no. And I wonder, how did the president get you to say yes? Was it as easy as that, or did, was it a back and forth before when he asked you to take up this role as ambassador to the U.S.?
2: It started off with a conversation between him and I after a trip last year I did to the U.S. And made some observations about what might be necessary for South Africa to address. That was at the end of last year, and I had to sit down with the president and reflected on that. And I sort of made the offer to say, I will go there for a period of 3 months to do a scoping. In other words, a diagnostic of where are the gaps that South Africa can address potentially. And the president thought it's a good idea, and he said, okay, let's do that. But the whole idea was for a period of 3 months, in other words, just as a scoping exercise. And then it went quiet. And in March, he came back to me and said, I want you to go as ambassador. And that was a complete surprise. It was out of line as far as I'm concerned. But you know, since I raised it in the first instance, what I think is necessary to be done, it was now over to me to actually apply my mind. Is it something that I can be helpful with, that I can assist with for the sake of the country? And that is why, you know, it became so difficult to say no, because I was the one in a certain way that initiated the idea, but at the same time, I didn't have in mind to become a full-time representative for the country.
1: Yeah, and I mean, I really get the offer you made to say, let's go and do a diagnosis of where the gaps are, because there are so many gaps in the U.S.
2: Yeah.
1: I got a shock of my life when I went there when the president was meeting with Trump, and I was one of the journalists that went with him, and I spent so much time speaking to people in Washington, D.C., and they were so shocked that we don't really have a proper representation there, as in we are not felt. And as you know, America works on lobbying, works on serious negotiations. And if you don't have a strong team that does that for you, then, I mean, the interests of your nations are going to fall on the backside. How has it been so far? Have you presented your credentials yet to President Trump?
2: Yes, I did. View, if not the perception, on the side of the American administration, we have to address, and we are in constant conversation about that.
1: Yeah. Ambassador Rolf Meyer, thank you so much for making time. As always, I appreciate you, and we really wish you the best in your efforts, your endeavors, because if you do well there, this country does well. So thank you, and thank you for making time for us this morning.
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3: 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This past Friday, John sat down with one of my favorite people, best-selling author Sunyati. I'm sure you know by now that her debut novel, first published back in 2012, has found a whole new audience as a 22-episode Netflix supernovella. Sue reflected on her journey from writing her first book at just 13 years old to seeing her work brought to life on screen. She shares how unexpected it's been to go from enjoying life behind the scenes as a writer to being recognized by readers wherever she goes. Along the way, she also talks about growing up in Zimbabwe, the book that surprised her, the meal she still loves, and why one Michael Jackson classic continues to resonate with her. Here's John Perlman with Sunyati on A Song, A Book and A Dish. Let's take a listen.
9: Imagine this. You write your first book when you are just 13 years old. Later, you write a book that you know really is one that people will want to read. Nobody wants to publish it, so you publish it yourself. And then the book gets discovered, and then the book gets turned into a TV series that people can't stop talking about and people can't stop watching, literally all over the world. I'm talking about the book, The Polygamist, but most importantly, I'm talking to the author, Sunyati, who's with us in the studio for our weekly feature, A Song, A Book and A Dish. Sue, welcome. Thanks so much for making time to spend time with us on 702.
10: Oh, it's such a pleasure to be here.
9: So, thank you. Let me ask you this. I can, you know, we all find ourselves in other people's spaces where we can hear them talking. So you might be queuing for an aeroplane, you might be standing in line because you've got milk, but other people have got trolleys full of stuff, so the queue's taking a bit of time. You might be on a plane and somebody's reading a book. Have you been in a situation where you can eavesdrop on people either talking about The Polygamist on Netflix or The Polygamist in the book form with which you launched it into the world?
10: All the time, I think, especially a few weeks ago,
9: yeah,
10: you would walk into a supermarket and people would be talking about it. So it was the buzz everywhere. It was Jonasi this, Jonasi that. So,
9: have you ever been tempted to, and maybe you haven't been able to resist the temptation to say, hey, you know what? I know Jonasi very well. I created him and all the other characters. Or do you just listen in?
10: I just listen in. But yes, now people recognize me.
9: Yes.
10: So, you know, they'll say, oh, that's, you know, people point now, they just come and hug you. So,
9: oh,
10: so
9: wow.
10: I can't, you know, also just, you know, it's not as easy as it was before. I think now there's a lot of recognition in terms of who Sunyati is.
9: Do you like it?
10: It's weird in the sense that I've, you know, as a writer, also you like that anonymity, and that's a tongue twister for me. So, and being anonymous and moving through the world seamlessly, because like you say, sometimes you eavesdrop, and that, you know, you get seeds for your books, but now you can't do that anymore. And I realized the other day, I was going to Melrose Arch. I was wearing my tracksuit.
9: Yes.
10: And so many people recognized me and they wanted pictures. And I was like, oh, no, I can't. You know?
9: Yes.
10: Because, you know, I'm just used to being in the world, but not, you know, known in that sense.
9: So you came into the world in Bulawayo.
10: Yes.
9: And at the age of 13, I mentioned it in my introduction, I understand you wrote your first novel called Crazy Over You. You were reading the Sweet Valley High series, so you had some inspiration and maybe a couple of pointers there. When you look back on it and read it, what do you think?
10: Look, I've never looked back and read it, but I just feel like I was really manifesting what I wanted to be. Even at that young age, I knew. And I think a lot of the times we do know what we want to be. We just get directed in a different direction. But I'm glad I found my way back to that. The writing, because I had a love for it from a young age, even younger than that.
9: Yes.
10: I would cut pictures out of magazines and write stories around it.
9: So who's bringing books to your attention, either at school or in your household? Did you naturally gravitate to it? Were your folks, your mom worked in academia, so obviously she had a love of learning and an interest in books. Your dad working in the agricultural sector. Were they pushing books your way? I don't mean pushing them on you, but...
10: Not at all. They were not fiction readers.
9: Okay.
10: They read non-fiction. So those were the books that were in our house. But my neighbor, Joanne Williams, actually used to give me a lot of her magazines. And so I think... And school was an influence as well in what I read earlier on. And I think for me, that cultivated the love. Because the schools I went to had a lot of fiction.
9: Yes.
10: So that's where I discovered fiction. And later on, then my mother made me, you know, join a library, a public library, so I could get more books. So the books weren't in our home, but I had access to a lot of books.
9: I always ask people this question when we start off with a dish, because I go backwards and we finish with a song.
10: Mm-hmm.
9: Your favorite food is prawns. Mm-hmm. I don't imagine that was regularly part of dinner. But before we talk about food at the Nyati table, what was the conversation? Because there are four children, you're second in the birth order. Were family meals important? Did you gather to reflect on things and talk about your days?
10: We did eat together. We did sit as a family to eat together, but there was never prawns. And I think being a landlocked country in Zimbabwe, you know, we didn't have access to seafood.
9: Right.
10: And I think that's why I enjoy it now that I'm here in South Africa. And it's something I wouldn't normally cook. So I think beyond prawns, any seafood, I really do enjoy. Yeah.
9: I want to ask you about your book choice, because I presume you've had and read loads and loads of books. Was it difficult to choose one? And then tell us about the choice. You chose Broken, Not a Halal Love Story. It's by the Canadian author Fatima Bala, and it's about a marriage or a relationship between two people, one very conservative, one less. So I'm giving people the barest details. But why this book? Is it just top of mind now?
10: No, like you said, I struggle to find a book because I've read a lot of books. But I think that book, for me, was interesting in the sense I'm not a romance reader. And, you know, I'm a very cynical person by nature. But, you know, this book really took me by surprise in the way it was written and how religion was used to, you know, for the plot twists.
9: Yes.
10: I liked the way they used the Islamic religion. It was a central major plot twist in the book. And for me, that was just unique. And I love her voice. It was different for me. And disarming in the sense that it's not your typical romance novel, but it is a romance novel. And yeah, it kind of like filled, you know, gave me some hope in love, you know. And yeah, so I liked it. It was refreshing.
9: I used to be someone who always felt if I started a book, I have to finish it.
10: Uh-huh.
9: Until the person who became my wife, who I happened to meet at a book club, said to me, "Are you nuts? Why? What are you doing? You're not enjoying it. Read something else." Do you dip in and out of books? I mean, if we were to look at your bedside table, would there be a pile of five or six?
10: Definitely, but I like to finish books.
9: Okay.
10: And as hard, some books are very difficult, but I always force myself, you know, unless a book is really like, I'll leave it. But oftentimes I do want to finish. And I think it also speaks to when you write, there's always, you need that willpower to finish a book.
9: Yes.
10: Yeah, to finish a book. And it's almost like a discipline. Because I think if I didn't have it, I'd probably walk away. I wouldn't have finished manuscripts. So I kind of like, okay, push myself to finish, you know.
9: Let's go back to Bulawayo and the young girl who at 13 and well before that, as you say, was already writing. What did you like about school? Were you a sociable kid? Did you play sport, audition for the school play, or were you more in your head and starting to put plots together?
10: No, at the kind of school I went to, you were forced to do everything.
9: Yes.
10: So you became, you did everything, whether you wanted to or not. So I played all sports. But, you know, if you didn't excel, then you would obviously drop to the B team or C team, or you'd be dropped out, you know. But we all played. So I did play sports. I played hockey. I played whatever was there to be played. We did athletics. So you got exposed to everything. We had plays.

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1: Trying to recreate something. I like music. I remember when I was writing a chapter in Angel's Demise, which is my latest fiction novel. Stranger in Moscow, played by Michael Jackson, because the character I was writing about was in Moscow and he was there for the first time. So I played that song in the background over and over again as I was writing that chapter. So sometimes music takes me somewhere. Atmosphere, feelings, emotions. So sometimes I can start playing music as I write.
2: Yes.
1: And then when the playlist stops, you know, I just merge into the silence. Sometimes it just sets the atmosphere and then...
2: Creates a writing mood. Well, is there any music, before we get to your song choice for today, that you connect and associate with the writing of The Polygamous?
1: I don't remember if there was any music when I was writing that book. It was so long ago. I mean, I wrote it in 2010, even though it got published in 2012. I don't quite remember what was playing in the background. But, yeah, I definitely do have some songs, especially... It just depends on the chapters, I think, that you're writing at the point.
2: You've chosen Michael Jackson from an album that produced one hit after another. Thriller. His sixth album, and some people would say his best. You picked Human Nature. Tell us why.
1: It just resonates deeply with me. As someone who's had to explain themselves, I kind of... There's such a raw emotion in that song.
2: Yes.
1: And that just resonates with something in me as well. And I think after, you know, I'm on the back of watching, you know, the movie, I think twice already.
2: Yeah.
1: Three times, actually.
2: Yeah.
1: And, you know, I just feel he was so misunderstood, you know. He was such a talented soul, you know.
2: Well, thank you so much. Soon Yati, creator of The Polygamous, I'm sure on behalf of many listeners, I should say, thank you, first of all, for the book you've created and the stories that are now shared via Netflix and via television. But thank you for being with us on 702 Drive and sharing with us your song, your book, and your dish. It's been great having you.
1: Thank you, John. It was a pleasure.
2: Let's listen to Michael Jackson.

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1: Good evening, I'm Zingi Sachirwa. Refugee rights activists are calling for a clear distinction between refugees, asylum seekers, and economic migrants. Civil society groups, migrant communities, and human rights activists gathered for the Africa Unite rally in Cape Town today to educate people about their rights. Leaders of organizations representing refugees and asylum seekers say not all foreigners in South Africa should carry the same label. They criticize the targeting of undocumented migrants, saying this fails to recognize the different categories of migrants. Some participants at the gathering said migrants are being exploited as cheap labor, often working in unsafe conditions and for low wages due to their immigration status. Civil society leader Flori Chimbalanga says many South Africans who move within the country for better economic or educational opportunities could also be considered migrants. The Madlanga Commission has heard how a major drug bust was handled by a group of inexperienced police officers who made several mistakes in the handling of evidence. Yesterday, the Commission turned its focus back to the theft of 200 million rand worth of cocaine at a Hawk storage facility in September 2021. The cocaine had been confiscated a few months earlier at a depot in Durban. KwaZulu-Natal-based officer Mbongeleni Mpangase was one of the officers responsible for the bust and was testifying about it yesterday. The death toll from a crash on the R40 between Barberton and Bombela in Mpumalanga has risen to 4. A fourth passenger travelling in a minibus taxi died in hospital after succumbing to their injuries. 9 other people were injured when the taxi overturned last night. The latest fatality brings to 8 the number of people killed on Mpumalanga's roads in less than 24 hours. Earlier today, 4 people died in a separate crash involving 2 vehicles on the R577 between Roosendaal and Mashishi. Community safety spokesperson Mweti Mosi says the department is deeply concerned about the 2 deadly crashes and is urging motorists to exercise extra caution on the roads. And City Power is urging residents in parts of Johannesburg to protect restored electricity services by using power legally and purchasing electricity consistently. The utility says areas including River Park, 11th Avenue, Pennyville, and Tsepisong are facing renewed challenges, including illegal reconnections, meter bypassing, and infrastructure vandalism. City Power spokesperson Isaac Bangena says these actions are putting pressure on the network and increasing the risk of further outages. He says communities must maintain at least an 80% electricity vending compliance level to ensure a stable power supply. And in your weather, Gauteng can expect clear skies tomorrow. Johannesburg dropping to overnight lows of 5 degrees, rising to 21. Pretoria, a low of 3, rising to 25 degrees. Vereeniging, 3 and 22. Cape Town can expect a cloudy Sunday with a moderate northwesterly wind at a low of 12 and a high of 16. The top story in EWN this hour: refugee rights activists are calling for a clear distinction between refugees, asylum seekers, and economic migrants.
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4: 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My name is Peter Mashabane, bringing you another selection of some of the interesting conversations from across the 702 lineup this past week. 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That's exactly what makes the upside of failure on 702 Afternoons with Relebukile Maboja so insightful. This past Friday, Relebukile was joined by award-winning jewelry designer, entrepreneur, philanthropist, and mountaineer Angela Jung, founder of Impilo Collection. Angela shared the remarkable journey that brought her from Hong Kong to South Africa, where she overcame cultural barriers, personal hardships, and self-doubt to build a successful business and a life driven by purpose. She also reflected on her passion for giving back, the inspiration behind her her foundation and how climbing mountains like Kilimanjaro and Mount Everest became a way to raise awareness for women affected by violence. It was an honest conversation about resilient leadership and finding the strength to keep moving forward. Let's take a listen.
5: The upside of failure on 702 afternoons. Today's guest is somebody who is exceptionally phenomenal. And I know that regularly when I'm interviewing people and I already know them because I was a baby in the entertainment industry, you guys are like, you always know that. I don't know today's guest. And that makes me so excited because when you read about somebody and then you meet them and then the energy matches, she is an award-winning jewelry designer. She's an entrepreneur. She's a philanthropist. She's a mountaineer and she's founder of Impilo Collection. Ladies and gentlemen, let me introduce you to the phenomenal Angela Jung, welcome.
6: Thank you for having me.
5: Oh my goodness. Yeah. Listen, I get so excited, especially knowing that you are a jewelry designer. Exactly. Something that is quite, I want to say rare, because it's not every day you meet jewelry designers.
6: Exactly.
5: where did your story begin? You know, tell us just a little bit about the environment you grew up in and how that contributed to your creativity.
6: Of course, going back to the time that I came to South Africa in 1990 during apartheid.
5: Yes.
6: The reason why I came here is because Hong Kong has to return back to China.
5: Yes.
6: So a lot of people actually immigrating, and then we decided, our family decided to come to South Africa. We live in Bloemfontein.
5: Bloemfontein.
6: Yeah, that's where
5: How
6: I grew
5: did
6: up.
5: They choose Bloemfontein?
6: Yeah, because a manufacturing side is very, it was a big hub.
5: Yes.
6: During 90s.
5: Yes.
6: So that's where my parents used to like have to work.
5: Yes.
6: And yeah, really just come from nothing. Mm. And, you know, learning how to speak English.
5: Yes.
6: Speak a little bit of
5: Sesotho.
6: Sesotho.
5: Yeah. Oh my goodness.
6: Yeah, that time, and Afrikaans at the same time.
5: Yes.
6: You know, everything together.
5: At that time, how old were you?
6: I was only 13.
5: I mean, 13 is such a critical age for a young girl where life has already been established. You have your memories, your personalities already evolving. Yeah. What was your understanding at the time as to why you were moving? What did you think was happening?
6: We understand it was because of political reason.
5: Yes.
6: And because the whole environment was uncertain, we knew that it would be better for us to leave.
5: Mm.
6: But we didn't know that we actually gone into apartheid.
5: So you, oh my goodness, you went from one political madness to coming this side.
6: Yeah.
5: And then when you were in Bloemfontein, how did you, and from your memories as a teenager, how do you recall being received?
6: It wasn't easy.
5: I mean, it's not like in Hong Kong, you were surrounded by many black people speaking Sesotho.
6: Exactly.
5: Was it like a big culture shock from what
6: you can recall? It was in a sense, but also very exciting because you know that you're going to a new environment and you're actually making new friends. At the same time, you also don't know how they're going to receive you.
5: Mm.
6: But smile my way up and get to know my friends. And it was very difficult. I actually got bullied by my own people because I wasn't coming from Taiwan at the time. People coming from Taiwan was coming into the country a lot. And I don't speak their language.
5: Yes.
6: And that was actually it was even shock
5: to you. You know what's fascinating and why it piqued my interest so much? Because I know there's a very big Taiwanese community in South Africa.
6: Yeah, during that time.
5: And I mean, I went to school with some Taiwanese ladies. We lived together in boarding school.
6: Oh.
5: And I was not aware about all the intricate politics within the South African Asian community.
6: Yeah, exactly.
5: At all. I mean, if you are an ignorant person, you're just like, you're all just Chinese.
6: Exactly.
5: You know, you should all be speaking Mandarin. So when what you are saying about how they treated, I am so surprised.
6: Exactly. So I actually have to learn how to speak Mandarin here in South Africa.
5: No.
6: Plus on top of all the Afrikaans, English, and then just really get to finding your own identity. You don't have an identity, you know, you're coming from this far away, you can't go home. And that's how I build myself.
5: I am so fascinated with what you're saying. And I'm thinking around the fact that 1990, Mandela was released, but democracy only happened 4 years later. In terms of, you know, because of just a political system, justice system, the way the country's run, was so racially driven.
6: Exactly.
5: Where did you see yourself in that picture, considering a lot of the language was around black or white?
6: Yeah.
5: And everybody that was in the spectrum in between kind of was missing or not as seen. And even if black was the bottom of the pool, the in between might have gotten lost in there. How were you able, like you say, with your identity to carve it out, knowing that there is a political black, which you are politically black or previously disadvantaged,
6: yes,
5: but you aren't black.
6: Yes, exactly. So people judge how what they see, and they, when I catch a bus, I will be sitting there and I will have people will stare at me until I get off the bus, because no one look like me will have to catch a bus. They will be fetched by their au pair or the chauffeur or the parents. But me, because we don't come from anything, so I have to catch a bus just like everybody else. And during 1994, that was my matric year.
5: Mm-hmm.
6: It was one day you go to school, the next day there was toy toy around the school, it was burning tires, and you just need to adapt. And I was even doubted if I could actually finish school that year. So those are the things that we've been through and not even talk about.
5: Do you feel that sometimes, and I'm going to speak specifically for the Asian community and the conversations you've had with different people, do you feel that, and I feel I've been told, what I'm about to say, I don't think is derogatory, you'll correct me if it is,
6: okay,
5: but my friends refer to themselves as SABCs.
6: Yeah.
5: So SABC is South African born Chinese. Right? Exactly. So they'd always be like, us SABCs, right? So do you feel the inadvertent commas SABCs, which is all encompassing of the Asian community, which includes Taiwanese, all of them, do you think that there are lost stories that you can't share because the racial discrepancies and challenges in our country are still very loud?
6: Yeah.
5: And you as an Asian person saying, I also struggled, might feel like, ma'am, this is something, you know, do you sometimes feel like that?
6: Exactly. You keep quiet because it's part of survival. Yeah.
5: And what did your parents tell you at the time?
6: Just put your head down, do your things. Keep quiet.
5: Why does that, this conversation, I can see you getting very emotional. Tell me about that.
6: I think we learn to survive through just doing your work, being good, as a good citizen, and behave. I think those are the things that we taught to be humble.
5: Yes.
6: But I realize that sometimes humble, it has other effect as well. Because you're not saying what really affecting you. That's actually something that it's quite, it's impacting, you know?
5: And I think it can also be tough where in a country where there's so many different identities to find yourself, I'm wondering if you had decided to move back home,
6: never,
5: would you even be welcomed?
6: Exactly.
5: No.
6: Yeah.
5: Or would you be considered an outsider? Meaning then, would you ever feel like you truly have a home?
6: Exactly. You know, for me, being here for the last 36 years, I can't go back home. And this is my home.
5: Yes, it is your home. Mm. There are so many conversations that have happened around immigrants.
6: Oh.
5: And a lot of them not very nice.
6: Mm.
5: And the reason I want to mention this is because people have an idea of what makes a place a home to people.
6: Mm.
5: So sometimes it's, well, I'm third, fourth, fifth generation.
6: Mm.
5: Other times it's, I don't remember any other place.
6: Yeah.
5: What makes South Africa your home?
6: People, really, our people. It's just, you have to really put yourself into people's shoes. And I think being part of South Africa, I think it's a sense of Ubuntu has lost as well.
5: Mm.
6: It's just very sad to see through the years, things have lost, translations is, you know, but just really have to believe that if one person can make a change and that ripple to the next, that will be something that I always wanted to keep in mind, you know, and see what I can do as a person.
5: I'm also very aware that the Asian community can have that divide between parents and our generation of upbringing, right? So maybe that's why I had so many Taiwanese and Asian friends in school, because we were dealing with the same, like, is your grandmother my grandmother?
6: Exactly.
5: And I'm curious as to your relationship with your parents.
6: Mm.
5: Did coming to a country like South Africa make them more, what's the word I'm looking for?
6: Protective?
5: Yes, and conservative. Or did it bring you guys closer where you had a more open relationship, you spoke more, or do you feel like, and I mean, I see those memes where there's this video where people are trying to show which culture's mothers, like, will throw the shoe the best. So they show... It's like five guys, right? One is Indian. You have the just white guy. It's an international video.
6: Oh.
5: Then you have the Asian guy, and you have the black American guy. And I don't know if I mentioned Indian, but there's five different races.
6: Uh-huh.
5: And the white guy keeps saying, we're not scared of our moms. And then the moms appear.
6: Uh-huh.
5: And the moms, like, all throw the shoe, except the white mom's not throwing now, right? The Asian mom's shoe is hit, like, direct. The Indian mom's shoe hit. The black mom's shoe hit. And it was the perfect depiction about how our homes and upbringings are, like, basically the same.
6: Yeah.
5: That tight-knit culture, you know, respect sometimes over your feelings and those kind of things. Do you think when they came to South Africa, they became more relaxed? Or do you feel like they were more stern and closed up?
6: I think in a sense, yes, they are more relaxed. But also at the same time, they were still being a parent. They very, you know, you should behave certain way. Things that you don't ask too much questions. If you ask too much questions, is a sense of disrespect.
5: Girl!
6: You know? Yeah. And also, like, going back to where I really come from, because my mom is Japanese, my dad is Chinese, and if you know the
5: combination,
6: the combinations, they are not friendly with each other. And then my mom actually left me when I was only three. And I grew up under my dad's office desk, also being quiet, you know, don't say anything, keeping quiet until he finished work, then I will go home with him. And people see that my dad is struggle. And then they say to my dad, why don't you just leave Angela to the orphanage? And also they say to my dad, oh, isn't that you got the auntie of yours, she's got mental illness. Leave Angela with her. That's how I've been grew up. You know, I think the resilience has been built since day one. And yeah, everything comes to life wasn't easy.
5: Sure. Did you ever see your mom again?
6: Only 30 years later.
5: What was that reunion like?
6: It was, It was unreal. It sounds like I'm just telling you.
5: Somebody else's story. Already,
6: yeah, so it, yeah, I'm telling, it's like a movie. But it was really hard. It was really hard. It's because of my jewelry business. I actually had an opportunity to go back to Japan. And one of my friends says to me, I'll find her like a pin in the oceans. That she found her and realized that my mom is an antique dealer. it just runs in our blood, in our genes, that creativity is, it's run in my genes.
5: I don't even know what to say. I'm going to tell all the listeners that before we started the show, I said to Angela, the energies are all over today. And I didn't specify, I was referring to spiritual energies and just how we're so connected as human beings. So even what you're saying, I'm getting such goosebumps about what you're sharing about reuniting. Did you ever get to ask her why she left?
6: You know, she tried to explain it to me. I think it was very hard for her, a lot of guilt to see me. At the same time, I could understand because I'm a mother.
5: Yes.
6: Yeah, and yeah, that's a lot, you know, being a woman, it's not easy. And I just want to see if she's okay. I wasn't there to ask her too much questions, but, you know, it's not easy for the last 30 years. Constantly looking, constantly, you know, finding the identity.
5: First off, how much do you love your dad? Because with everything you said, where they were like, leave her there and leave her there.
6: I'm glad that he didn't do it. I'm glad. Otherwise, I wouldn't be even here. Wouldn't be even here in South Africa. Probably in somewhere in orphanage. Don't know who's my parents.
5: Sure. And I know that, I know that it's also taboo for the concept of single fathers.
6: Yeah.
5: Hence, that was what people encouraged.
6: Exactly.
5: As an adult, when did you ever get to ask your dad, how did you do it? Like when you became a parent and you were like, yo, this is so hard. Did you ever get to say, dude, how did you do it?
6: Yeah, how did he do it? I mean, like, people, you know, because it's so taboo and people will question him and say to him, you know, you're such a loser. You can't even keep your wife around. You know those words? It was really tough for him. But I think he bit his tongue, like, marched on for a few years and he remarried. So that was the reason we came here also.
5: Yeah. So when did you discover in this journey that you're creative? Were you the kid that was scribbling and drawing in class?
6: Love figure. I'm not, you know, compared to all of my friends, they're very good with maths. And like, what's wrong with this Asian girl? She's like, she's so bad with maths. I was like, who is she, you know? It's just always this doubt about me. But, you know, I'm very good with my hands, you know, coordinations. Always like, I'm always curious about learning new things. I think that's helped me a lot.
5: In terms of the creativity in you, was it ever in your mind that it's something you could do for a living? Or did you have a preconceived idea about what you're supposed to do when you get older?
6: Never. But if I tell you how I become a jeweler, it's also another story because really coming from nothing that I didn't, like coming to university, I didn't have money for, you know, for pocket money. So what I do, I actually every holiday I have to sell acupuncture inner soles. It's like when you're walking,
5: yes,
6: you put this acupuncture inner soles.
5: Oh, the insoles.
6: Yes.
5: The ones that, so it's like a thing you put in your shoes that has bumps in certain
6: exactly. places. Exactly. So I have to go to Rancho and says, look at this pamphlet and this is really good for your health if you walk with this inner soles. And it was 35 rand a pair, I remember. I will make 5 rand as like commissions and stuff. And imagine how many pairs that you need to sell to get to 1,000 rand for the holidays.
5: Okay, we need to go to news. We're going to pause the story here. I promise you guys, I'm not going to rob you. We're going to pick it up on insoles, 35 rands. You're only making 5 rand a pair. My goodness, the upside of failure. We continue with award-winning jewelry designer and all-round phenomenal woman, founder of Impilo Collection, Angela Jung. 011-883-0702, the WhatsApp line 0727021702. I promised you guys we were going to pick up from, you've graduated from school, now you need to make money. You're selling acupuncture insoles. You're trying to convince people that they need it, even though they're like, what is this?
6: Exactly.
5: It's 35 rand a pop and you're only making 5 rand from each.
6: Exactly.
5: And how much were you trying to raise at the time? Like, what was your goal at the time? Was it just survival?
6: 1,000 rand. Just to go through that term. 1,000 rand pocket money. And, you know, so you just have to bow down and then you change people's shoes and you put this inner soul inside their shoes and says, oh, how does it feel? And it feels good. And they buy a pair. And yeah, like I say, how many pairs that I need to sell? And later, you know, after work, you can still smell people's feet.
5: Oh my God.
6: Because it's...
5: That is I did not expect that. Because for 1,000 rand, you need to sell 200 pairs. And some people, you'll put it in, but they don't buy it.
6: Exactly. So the whole time you're changing people's shoes and you put it in and then they feel it, they're good, and they buy it. So, you know, those smells actually stay in your nails. And there's no way. You try to wash it and it's just not going away.
5: This is something I've just never thought about in my life. So, oh my goodness. Oh my goodness. How long did it take for you to get to the point where you had set your mind on being a jewelry designer?
6: So later, that one of my friends saw that I'm really struggle a lot. And she said to me, you know what, my mom, she actually working in a jewelry shop.
5: Yes.
6: They need someone who can speak Cantonese. So because I'm from Hong Kong, I can speak Cantonese. And it says, no, they need someone who can speak Cantonese. The tourist coming in, can you help her? I say, of course, I would love to help her. So when the tourists come and they say to me, hey, where's the toilet? I would never just go to say to them, oh, here's a toilet. I always make sure I take them to the toilet and bring them back to their tour.
5: Yes.
6: So without fail, I always got a compliment from one of the clients.
5: Yes.
6: And they will say to my manager, says, oh, no, really, it was really good service of her. And later, the manager says to me, hey, Angela, we actually have another department selling diamond. And would you like to go and try it? And I said, of course. You know, Angela, I haven't even seen a diamond in her life. I would love to go and try. So what I did was just being a translator at that time.
5: Yes.
6: But of course, because I actually know if you can't just say things that you don't know. So that's how I started to study gemology. So I continue my study with gemology, correspondent and working at the same time. That's how I become one of the jeweler, you know. I mean, this footstep, one of
5: yes.
6: the, you know.
5: I love how you use the word foot.
6: Yeah, exactly.
5: Because I can imagine when you design or put a ring on your finger, you think about the nails and what you went through
6: exactly
5: to get there.
6: Mm.
5: So now you worked your way up, and I mean, I know you're saying you were just a translator, but I think the thing that opened the doors for you is the teachings from your dad about just being, you know, respectful.
6: Mm.
5: And you knew to go the extra mile because it was the hosting abilities that you had.
6: Exactly. I think so. I was just like watching the back of him, learning a lot from him, his attitude. That also, that's how impact my life as well.
5: So when did you now, you went into the diamond side, at what point did they did you say, actually, I think I want to design something. Yeah. Or I want to try my own thing.
6: Yeah, so I learned how to do like a metalsmith.
5: Yes.
6: And I sat there and then bringing a toolbox to go to work. And, you know, the diamond dealer would say to me, hey, doesn't this is a job for a man? Why would you want to sit on a bench?
5: Yes.
6: But I'm not a good seller, so to be said. You know, I don't sell things, but I think I'm good at explaining and telling a story.
5: Mm.
6: I'm not here to sell. So when I do things behind the scene and making things with my hands, and I can tell the story.
5: Yes.
6: So that's how I work with, you know, with my jewelry. And yeah, going through a lot, being a single mother, divorce. That's how I actually started the jewelry brand, Impilo Collection.
5: And I mean, this is, Impilo Collection is over 20 years old.
6: Mm-hmm.
5: It's not an easy thing. How did you even figure out the business part of keeping it alive? I mean, we walk into malls now,
6: yeah,
5: and all these well-known jewelry companies have to like move all the jewelry. So if you're walking in the mall, yeah, to go to a movie in the evening, there's nothing there.
6: Yes.
5: The economy's not great. We're even hearing about mines are considering shutting down because even natural diamonds are not a thing. How do you survive 20 years in such a unique business, not being this massive, massive, well-known brand?
6: Yeah, and I think it's also by word of mouth.
5: Mm-hmm.
6: Like I say, you know, I have a group of my clients. They come actually now for the last 20 years, become fourth generations coming through. So like your grandparent come to me and
5: yes,
6: that couple get married and then now they have children. You know, that's, I'm serving generations. I'm not just serving each one individual clients, but like a whole family. That's how I survived.
5: When did the mountaineering thing start? Were you like, you know what, I've done enough jewelry, let me just start climbing mountains?
6: Exactly. So going back, 2017 was the first time I met my biological mother.
5: Yes.
6: That was actually as a turning point. Like, you know, you can't give when you're not well. And I felt after I met my mom, I was recovered.
5: Yeah. It gave you, is the word peace or closure?
6: Closure, yes. And then 2018 and 2019, Track for Mandela approached me and says, hey, Angela, we actually climbed Kilimanjaro for caring for girls. Would you like to do this? And I said to myself, yes, of course, I would love to do it. You know, understand the struggle being a girl, not having a mother around. It was very tough. So I felt that it was a time that I could actually give back. And that's why I said to myself, okay, I could climb Kilimanjaro. I don't even know how to spell Kilimanjaro.
5: But I'll climb it.
6: I will climb it. I will learn how to climb it from scratch.
5: Yes.
6: Doesn't even know how to pack. What to, you know, I've never really, I do some hiking here and there.
5: Yes.
6: Didn't know anything about it. Didn't know about high altitude. But you can always learn something from scratch if your mind in the right set.
5: The young version of you that arrived in South Africa, 13 years old, and if you can remember memories from before being in Hong Kong, what was your understanding of what failure is?
6: Failure, it's so many things that failures of being an entrepreneur, there's so many things that almost every day you're actually facing failure. Mm. Like not, you know, some clients come to us, they're only willing to come and pick up their jewelry maybe 2 weeks later.
5: Mm.
6: So how do you actually survive in that 2 weeks of not having income? And then, you know, constantly building that momentum.
5: Yes.
6: Finding more clients and, you know, those are the failures.
5: Yes.
6: And seeing your bank balance is getting like minus, you know, how do you survive and paying your employees? You know, those are the things that you try not to show that you are very nervous about.
5: Mm. Mm.
6: you know, you're actually responsible for people's life, not just your life.
5: Sure, and that can be such a heavy thing to carry. The upside of failure, as we continue our conversation with Angela Jung, award-winning jewelry designer, entrepreneur, philanthropist, mountaineer, and founder of Impilo Collection. Go and check them out. But also, she was recently appointed the president of Hong Kong, South Africa, not the country, guys, Hong Kong, South Africa Chamber of Commerce, which I think is absolutely wonderful. But we go to the lines. We've got Noel in Johannesburg. Hi, Noel. Hi, Noel. Go ahead. Hello. Okay, we seem to be having some kind of... Oh, Noel, hello. Hi.
7: How are you doing, Lily?
5: Good, good. Go ahead.
7: Fantastic. You have a phenomenal woman in studio today. I'm quite excited to see Angela in the studio. Hi, Angela.
6: Hi.
5: Hi.
7: Yeah. I've known Angela for a bit of a while. Our organizations did a collaboration. I'm from JCI. You know, Angela is one passionate, highly driven, compassionate lady. And we've been following her journey through the work that she's been doing with Impilo. I just want to say, Angela, you are amazing, inspirational. Continue doing the great work that you're doing. I believe this country needs more, you know, active citizens who are going to be in the forefront of, you know, solving some of the challenges that we have in our communities. So kudos to you and well done. We love you.
6: Oh, thank you so much.
5: Oh, how does that make you feel?
6: Oh, it's just, I'm so grateful, just grateful.
5: There's a message that says, "Yo, Relebogile, as a black South African man, her story, her something and the story of her people here at home hurts me deeply. She's welcome here and she must know she's my people too.
6: Oh.
5: Love her to bits." And another one says, "Relebogile, Angela is an incredible woman. She's beautiful. She's so inspiring. Thank you for such lovely show. Lots of love from Annika."
6: Oh.
5: And we've got some voice notes.
8: Hi, Relebogile and 702 listeners. Good afternoon. This is Tony from Cosmos City. I'm so motivational from what your guest right now in the studio is saying. There is a spirit of, you know, persistency and determination. The spirit of not giving up from what she's saying. Keep it up, sister. If possible, you can leave contacts for us to contact you.
6: Yeah.
8: And maybe we have something to discuss and help each other out with ways. Thank you so much.
5: Do you feel, I don't want to say humbled, but I see you get so shy when people speak so proudly of you.
6: I think that's the culture, hey?
5: Yeah.
6: It's always good and bad.
5: You're very modest. That's the word. Very modest.
6: Yeah. It's just really the culture. Sometimes you hate it, but you love it. And you just don't know. But I think it's also become who I am. I've never seen that like climbing Everest, it's, you know, makes me a different person. But it's just coming back for a better reason.
5: Would you do it again?
6: Absolutely. Absolutely. I'm actually going to climb.
5: Girl! When are you climbing?
6: I'm climbing the highest peak of seven summits. So it's called the highest peak of Europe.
5: Yes.
6: It's called the Mount Elbrus in Russia.
5: How do you get your mind in the right place to do a climb of that nature? Because we know that at some point it is beyond what your physical capabilities are.
6: Exactly. So I think going back to my failure, that I actually fall in one of my first 8,000 meters climb. And the weather was changing and the snow was actually like, it wasn't snowing, it's actually pouring. Mm. You know, at the same time, I couldn't hold on to my rope. It was so frozen, I fall from 10 meters. But if you fall in 8,000 meters, there's no rescued. You actually have to push yourself for 8 hours to get to 6,000 meters. That's camp two. So I actually have to climb like claw myself down to 6,000 meters for 8 hours. And that time, when I get there, it was so cold and I couldn't even take off my dance suit.
5: Yes.
6: And the next day, didn't have any rescued. And they said to me, you know, you're not qualified to be evacuated because you can't send a picture of your feet. But my feet were so swollen, like an elephant. I couldn't yes. even put on my boots again.
5: Yes.
6: You know, those times, like, I think every failure, you need to learn how to cope with that. And every step you can lead you to die, you know, survivors. Every step that you need to be really paying attention to where you're going and knowing your target, because your target is blue, is not clear, and it would not lead you to summit. And the most important thing is to come back home safe.
5: In terms of the advice you could share with everybody of what you have learned about failure in your life, getting to the point, everything you've overcome, the dreams you've achieved, even the ones you never knew were possible.
6: Mm.
5: What can you share with all of us that has been the greatest lesson you've learned about failure?
6: I think just take that as a teacher, you know, don't feel defeated, because something that you need to have a right mindset. And I think that's leadership. It's about, you know, you, it's not about like coming here to tell how great you are, but just sharing, being real, being authentic about yourself. And I believe everyone, we have a little diamond within ourselves and you just need to polish it.
5: I really don't even know what to say to that, because she even used the word diamond. That's how she rolls. What do you hope for your future?
6: Hope for my future? I think, okay, so the reason that I was climbing.
5: Yes.
6: Because there was one little girl actually came to me when I gave out the sanitary pads.
5: Yes.
6: And one of the girls came to me and said, Auntie Angela, next time when you come, please bring us a bra. So, and I wasn't sure how many bras that I would need to raise. And that year there was 2,700 women die from gender-based violence.
5: Yes.
6: Initially, we're going to only collect 2,700 bras. We came back with 6,200. That was the reason that I started climbing to 6,200 meters.
5: Yes.
6: And my wish is now, so every meter that I climb in Everest, we collect one bra. So at the end, we actually collected 8,849 bras. And now I'm climbing the highest peak in Europe.
5: Mm.
6: It's around 6,000 meters. And we are collecting underwear.
5: Yes.
6: And I wish people can participate and join our Dignity pack. Is 365 dignity per day. So they can be part of our Impilo Collection Foundation, being a warrior, or support our dignity drive.
5: Thank you so much for coming to talk to us. If you guys want to find her on the socials, Angela Yeung is spelled Y-E-U-N-G. It's Y-E-U-N-G. And she's done so much that it's not going to get all covered in this conversation. But Angela, thank you so, so much for coming through. Thank you for inspiring us and just moving us in this conversation. And we cannot wait to see what's next.
6: Thank you.
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1: 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Nompilo also explains how access to technology and digital skills can empower communities, improve patient care and create lasting opportunities for future generations. Here's Bongani Pingwa in conversation with Nompilo Morafo on Corporates That Care. Let's take a listen.
2: Corporates That Care promotes and encourages corporate leaders and really all citizens to walk the talk to build a better South Africa. This Wednesday, we are talking to MTN South Africa, and we're going to be talking about 21 Days of Yellow Care. In the studio with me is Nompilo Morafo, who is the chief, who's the Group Chief Sustainability and Corporate Affairs Officer, in conversation with us. A very good morning to you, and great to see you again here on 702 Breakfast.
3: Thank you. Good morning, Bongani, and thank you for having us.
2: I always start with this question. Everybody knows. Why are you a corporate that cares?
3: So MTN is a corporate that cares because if you look at what we do across our markets, MTN operates in 19 markets across the continent. And our purpose really is to lead digital solutions for Africa's progress. So it's something that we're very, very proud of. So if you look at the whole business plan of the company, we do not do anything that is not aligned with our purpose. So we care.
2: One of the projects, of course, that we have to talk about is this 21 Days of Yellow Care. Now, this is a campaign that is based at the Zandspruit Clinic. Yeah. I think you're servicing something like 70,000 people. Tell us more.
3: So 21 Days of Yellow Care, Bongani, is a flagship project of MTN. It started about 19 years ago in Uganda. Basically, it's MTN people going out and doing good. That's all it started as. But over the years, what it's done, it's been able to scale because what we do, we make sure that we bring our purpose, energy, and also our tools and products into the communities in which we serve. So in Zandspruit this year, we chose a theme called Equitable Health, Access to Healthcare. The reason being, if you look at communities, you always have schools around clinics that are very underserved. They don't have digital tools, they don't have connectivity, they do not have access to energy and solar, etc., etc. So when MTN SA in particular went to Zandspruit to volunteer there, we chose that because of the adjacency to the schools around the area, because our focus is education, but children that are not healthy and they don't have access, it actually defeats the whole purpose. So what we do, we work within the whole ecosystem of where we are. So Yellow Care is not only an MTN SA, it's one of those projects where MTN in June, we look forward to for 21 days, we all stop what we're doing and go to communities and do work.
2: That's absolutely fantastic. I mean, I think of MTN, of course, as a mobile network and the connection with the health and wellness space perhaps at times isn't immediately apparent.
3: Yeah, but think about it. There's now telemedicine.
2: Of course, yes.
3: So the tools that you need, and one thing that I've been passionate about, if you're thinking about healthcare for me, we grew up in communities where there was a bit of shame about going to the clinic. So companies like MTN, with the tools that we have, if we give you access to apps where you can get education on HIV prevention, for instance, mental health, and all those things that young people need to get information and access to, it's much better than the times when we all had to stand in a queue and be seen by everyone that you have a problem that you're trying to solve through a clinic. So there's a lot that we do, particularly in Zandspruit. We actually help them also to digitize information that patients keep in the clinics. You know, like a clinic still have piles and piles of files. Filing is still a problem in our communities that go missing. Your information can end up anywhere.

0: So we assisted them to digitize that as much as possible. So what we do now with Yellow Care is that it's not a project that only lasts for 21 days. It's much more sustainable because we work with the community first. They need to be part of it. They need to buy in into the project. And then we make sure that you partner with government, you partner with the local government in the area, the district managers, and also the partners in the ecosystem. Because unfortunately, MTN, we're not an answer to everything, but we need to create an enabling environment for other corporates to come in as well.
1: How exciting has the journey been? I mean, if I think about, and yes, of course, you weren't there for all of it, but if I think about the 32-year journey MTN has traveled from those brick phones in 1994 to using tech in ways that can benefit communities such as you've described, how exciting is it to be able to harness all these technological tools and advancements to do more than just connectivity?
0: I always say that I'm so lucky. I'm in a position where I get to experience MTN. Like you mentioned earlier, people know us as selling data and airtime. It's a much more than that, a company. There's nothing more than heartwarming when you see a community that's been connected for the first time. I always say, the company, we always say, a connected community is an empowered community. The future of the continent will always be digital going forward. So our job is to make sure that we do not leave anyone behind in whichever area you are.
1: 21 days, MTNers going about to do this amazing work. Are there any heartwarming stories from interactions and, you know, participation in this way over the years that you can tell us about?
0: For me, I'm just going to tell the story of Zandspruit, because I was there when we were there. We went there many times because it's not a one-day thing. It's 21 days of doing good. It's how people see themselves afterwards, you know?
1: Yeah.
0: There is something about dignity, I always say. You know, like how if you give people dignity and hope, and then they start looking at themselves in a way that's different. I come from similar communities, and I always remember how it used to be like for us growing up. But when people actually give you access and opportunity and they're not doing things for you for free, it changes how you look at yourself and improves your own standard of living. Because now, all of a sudden, you've been given an opportunity to do it for yourself, not that it's given to you for free.
1: So just explain that a little bit.
0: So what our model at MTN is that we don't really do things for people. We come to assist you to give you access, right? We'll give you access to digital tools. We will empower you and make sure that you have connectivity in your community. We'll make sure that all the tools that you need are available for you to succeed. Instead of the old model where people used to come and do stuff
1: give
0: on
1: you
0: your behalf, right?
1: Yeah.
0: And then they leave you. And then now you're left with a problem you had already yesterday. So it's how young people see themselves when you can actually be able to have access to a device. We take those things for granted, Bongani, because you and I have a phone, like we have a laptop, you have all kinds of things. Some people don't. So access to digital tools is the future of young people. They learn skills. They learn how to do things themselves. They can access information. It's a very, very important thing to do.
1: So what will your measure then be in the long term of the success of this intervention?
0: So 21 Days of Yellow Care is a once off every year. We go out and volunteer. But what we've done so that it's scalable and it's sustainable, to your point, is that it should really not be once off. Our success will see when we go back to those communities and see what they've done with the work that we started. Because when we leave them and we move on to another project, we make sure that they have enough tools for them to move forward with that project so that it doesn't die. So Zandspruit, for me, like next year, if we go back, we need to make sure that what we left, because we have to teach them to digitize the files for the patients, because MTN won't be there every day to make sure that it's done. So the success is that when you see people that they have grown, because it also creates employment. Young people learning a skill. Digital skilling, Bongani, is the future.
1: It is, absolutely. Yeah. Because, I mean, just if I think from a practical point of view, it's not just that files can go missing.
0: Yeah.
1: It's the entire process of having to go and collect a file before you can actually see a clinician. Mm. And so you find that people are waiting in endless queues, not even to receive treatment or for the real reason that they are there. They must still go and wait in that queue for that file and then take that file. And it's a whole long process. But if you've got all of this accessible digitally, it makes that process so much more seamless. And then I suppose ultimately more patients, more community members can be assisted. But also I would imagine it requires collaboration. You have to work with government. You have to work with other stakeholders to make sure that this isn't, as you just as you've just said, only an MTN program.
0: So imagine the anxiety of going to a clinic and your file is missing. It's because that's personal information. So in terms of working with others, it becomes very important, because starting a new project in a community like Zandspruit, you need to make sure that there are partners that are supportive. It's a project that's recognized by the government for it to be sustainable. You need all that to work together. Like I mentioned, for us, our focus is mostly on education, but we have realized that education alone needs support of the whole ecosystem, like health, etc., etc. Like you said, it's not an obvious thing that MTN will be interested in creating access to healthcare, but it's something that more and more we've realized is important. There's Ebola that's broken out. It's a challenge. We've always been, when Ebola happened many years ago, MTN came in and did donations. But this time around, we want to actually be part of the solution through our digital tools, over and above just giving money through donations.
1: A long-term sustainable solution. Nompilo Morafo, the Group Chief Sustainability and Corporate Affairs Officer at MTN, a corporate that cares.
2: That was Bongani Pingwa speaking with Nompilo Morafo from MTN on Corporates That Care. 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This is 702. Let's walk the talk.
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5: With a wrap of your Eyewitness News, I'm Zingisa Chirwa. Lawyers representing crime intelligence accused Brigadier Dineo Mukwili have written to the National Director of Public Prosecutions, Andy Motibi, demanding an urgent decision on representations to have the charges against her reviewed. Mukwili's lawyers accuse the MPA of unconstitutional delays and say recent evidence before the Madlanga Commission has further weakened the case against their client. Mukwili and several senior officers, including the unit's head, Tumsani Khumalo, face fraud and corruption charges over her alleged irregular appointment. Anti-corruption unit IDEC led the investigations, but investigator Brian Badiachi recently faced intense scrutiny at the commission for making arrests over alleged crimes he admitted suspects had not yet committed. Ngosikhona Malinga Mnisi reports.
6: In a 7-page letter sent on Friday, Mukwili's attorneys criticized the NPA for responding to the matter through the media instead of providing a formal decision on representation submitted more than 2 months ago. The letter follows comments attributed to a News 24 article in which NPA spokesperson Keza Khanyaho was quoted as saying that NPA head Andy Motibi is under no pressure to make a decision because he must do a thorough job. The lawyers argue that the continued delay is unreasonable and infringes on Mukwili's constitutional rights, especially as her criminal case is due back in court on the 3rd of September. They also point to recent testimony before the Madlanga Commission, where senior IDEC investigator Brian Padiachi admitted he believed Mukwili would commit an offense in the future, saying that belief influenced the decision to pursue corruption charges against her. Mukwili's attorneys described that evidence as legally unsustainable, arguing that criminal prosecutions must be based on proven conduct, not speculation about future actions. options. Mutibi has been given until the 2nd of September to decide on the representations, with Mukwili's lawyers warning that if no decision is made, the correspondence will be placed before the court as evidence of the NPA's failure to act despite the ongoing prejudice suffered by their client. Or see Khona Malingamisi Eyewitness News.
5: In the Western Cape, residents say they no longer have the freedom to move around their neighborhoods without fear as gunfire erupts at any time in Malmesbury. Community members say gun violence has escalated in recent weeks. They say several fatal shootings have taken place in the area, in addition to two mass shootings that have already been reported. A resident, Patricia Roman, says what began as a peaceful walk with her granddaughter quickly turned into a traumatic experience when gunshots rang out in broad daylight.
7: We saw the gunshots. Everybody was running into their houses. I held my granddaughter's hand and I told her, don't worry, nothing will happen to us. I pray we are protected by God.
5: Roman says residents cannot live under these circumstances any longer.
7: We want to feel free. If you want to go to a friend, you can just go, but now you can't because you don't know if you are walking, maybe the people will shoot or something violent will happen.
5: Refugee rights activists are calling for a clear distinction between refugees, asylum seekers, and economic migrants. Civil society groups, migrant communities, and human rights activists gathered for the Africa Unite rally in Cape Town to educate people about their rights. Quentin Gyala has more.
8: Leaders of organizations representing refugees and asylum seekers say not all foreigners in South Africa should carry the same label. They criticize the targeting of undocumented migrants, saying this fails to recognize the different categories of migrants. Some participants at the gathering said migrants are being exploited as cheap labor, often working in unsafe conditions for low wages due to their immigration status. Civil society leader Flory Chimbalanga Kabambi says,
9: people are different. There are people who got the documentation in Section 24. They got those who got a Section 22. There's those who got a Section 27. And there's a PR. And then when you see people, especially out there, people put everyone in one basket, which it isn't supposed to be. People need to be having knowledge to know that now who's a refugee and who's a Islam seeker and who's a migrant.
8: Chimbalanga Kabambi says many South Africans who move within the country for better economic or educational opportunities could also be considered refugees. Quintum Kiala, Eyewitness News, Cape Town.
5: And the battle for the leadership of South African football is heating up, with hopefuls setting out their visions ahead of the SAFA presidential election. Nominations for the top spot remain open until the 29th of July, with the election scheduled to take place in September.
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1: With a wrap of your eyewitness news, I'm Zingisa Chirwa. Lawyers representing crime intelligence accused Brigadier Dineo Mukwili have written to the National Director of Public Prosecutions, Andy Motibi, demanding an urgent decision on representations to have the charges against her reviewed. Mukwili's lawyers accuse the MPA of unconstitutional delays and say recent evidence before the Madlanga Commission has further weakened the case against their client. Mukwili and several senior officers, including the unit's head, Tumsani Khumalo, face fraud and corruption charges over her alleged irregular appointment. Anti-corruption unit IDEC led the investigations, but investigator Brian Pariachi recently faced intense scrutiny at the commission for making arrests over alleged crimes he admitted suspects had not yet committed. Ngosikhona Malinga Mnisi reports.
2: In a 7-page letter sent on Friday, Mukwili's attorneys criticized the NPA for responding to the matter through the media instead of providing a formal decision on representation submitted more than 2 months ago. The letter follows comments attributed to a News 24 article in which NPA spokesperson Keza Khanyaho was quoted as saying that NPA head Andy Motibi is under no pressure to make a decision because he must do a thorough job. The lawyers argue that the continued delay is unreasonable and infringes on Mukwili's constitutional rights, especially as her criminal case is due back in court on the 3rd of September. They also point to recent testimony before the Madlanga Commission, where senior IDEC investigator Brian Pariachi admitted he believed Mukwili would commit an offense in the future, saying that belief influenced the decision to pursue corruption charges against her. Mukwili's attorneys described that evidence as legally unsustainable, arguing that criminal prosecutions must be based on proven conduct, not speculation about future actions. Motibi has been given until the 2nd of September to decide on the representations, with Mukwili's lawyers warning that if no decision is made, the correspondence will be placed before the court as evidence of the NPA's failure to act despite the ongoing prejudice suffered by their client. Or see Khona Malinga Mnisi Eyewitness News.
1: In the Western Cape, residents say they no longer have the freedom to move around their neighborhoods without fear as gunfire erupts at any time in Malmesbury. Community members say gun violence has escalated in recent weeks. They say several fatal shootings have taken place in the area, in addition to two mass shootings that have already been reported. A resident, Patricia Rahman, says what began as a peaceful walk with her granddaughter quickly turned into a traumatic experience when gunshots rang out in broad daylight.
3: We saw the gunshots. Everybody was running into their houses. I held my granddaughter's hand and I told her, don't worry, nothing will happen to us. I pray we are protected by God.
1: Rahman says residents cannot live under these circumstances any longer.
3: We want to feel free. If you want to go to a friend, you can just go, but now you can't because you don't know if you are walking, maybe the people will shoot or something violent will happen.
1: Refugee rights activists are calling for a clear distinction between refugees, asylum seekers, and economic migrants. Civil society groups, migrant communities, and human rights activists gathered for the Africa Unite rally in Cape Town to educate people about their rights. Quentin Mkiala has more.
4: Leaders of organizations representing refugees and asylum seekers say not all foreigners in South Africa should carry the same label. They criticize the targeting of undocumented migrants, saying this fails to recognize the different categories of migrants. Some participants at the gathering said migrants are being exploited as cheap labor, often working in unsafe conditions for low wages due to their immigration status. Civil society leader Flory Chimbalanga Kabambi says,
5: people are different. There are people who got the documentation in Section 24. They got those who got a Section 22. There's those who got a Section 27. And there's a PR. And then when you see people, especially out there, people put everyone in one basket, which isn't supposed to be. People need to have knowledge to know that now who's a refugee and who's a Islam seeker and who's a migrant.
4: Chimbalanga Kabambi says many South Africans who move within the country for better economic or educational opportunities could also be considered refugees. Quintin Mkiala, Eyewitness News, Cape Town.
1: And the battle for the leadership of South African football is heating up, with hopefuls setting out their visions ahead of the SAFA presidential election. Nominations for the top spot remain open until the 29th of July, with the election scheduled to take place in September. AmaZulu owner Sandile Zungu has officially launched his campaign in Johannesburg promising sweeping reforms aimed at professionalizing football and strengthening the federation. Lennox Wasara reports.
6: Sandile Zungu says South African football's biggest problem isn't a shortage of talent, but weak structures, poor leadership and a failure to execute. Launching his campaign in Johannesburg today, the SAFA presidential hopeful argued the federation should see itself as more than just the organizer of competitions. He says it has a responsibility to safeguard one of the country's most valuable national assets, carrying the hopes and ambitions of millions of South Africans. Zungu also pointed to Banyana Banyana's success as evidence that meaningful investment and equal opportunities produce results, saying the national team's achievement reflect values that are already part of South Africa's sporting identity. He says football should also be recognized as a major economic sector, warning that the sport has been undermined for too long by being treated as little more than a recreational pastime instead of a serious business capable of creating jobs, attracting investment, and driving growth. Lennox Wasara, Eyewitness News Sport.
1: And in your weather, Gauteng can expect clear skies on Sunday, Johannesburg dropping to overnight lows of 5 degrees, rising to 21, Pretoria 3 and 25, Vereeniging 3 and 22 degrees. Cape Town can expect a cloudy Sunday with a moderate northwesterly wind at a low of 12 and a high of 16. That's a wrap of your Eyewitness News.
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1: we're proud of a lot of things,
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1: Because we know when we walk the talk,
0: we're never alone.
2: I had been waiting so long for UIF for 18 months, and Kabazela and John Perlman had somebody from UIF on. And you know what? I finally got paid, and I just want to say it's actually saved my life. So 702, thank you, and you reach far and wide to all people.
0: Every SMS,
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0: Yes, we did that. You and 702. So, stay tuned.
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2: With a wrap of your eyewitness news, I'm Zingisa Chirwa. Lawyers representing crime intelligence accused Brigadier Dineo Mukwili have written to the National Director of Public Prosecutions, Andy Motibi, demanding an urgent decision on representations to have the charges against her reviewed. Mukwili's lawyers accuse the MPA of unconstitutional delays and say recent evidence before the Madlanga Commission has further weakened the case against their client. Mukwili and several senior officers, including the unit's head, Dumsani Khumalo, face fraud and corruption charges over her alleged irregular appointment. Anti-corruption unit IDEC led the investigations, but investigator Brian Pariachi recently faced intense scrutiny at the commission for making arrests over alleged crimes he admitted suspects had not yet committed. Ngosikhona Malinga Mnisi reports.
3: In a 7-page letter sent on Friday, Mukwili's attorneys criticized the NPA for responding to the matter through the media instead of providing a formal decision on representation submitted more than 2 months ago. The letter follows comments attributed to a News 24 article in which NPA spokesperson Keza Khanyaho was quoted as saying that NPA head Andy Motibi is under no pressure to make a decision because he must do a thorough job. The lawyers argue that the continued delay is unreasonable and infringes on Mukwili's constitutional rights, especially as her criminal case is due back in court on the 3rd of September. They also point to recent testimony before the Madlanga Commission, where senior IDEC investigator Brian Pariachi admitted he believed Mukwili would commit an offense in the future, saying that belief influenced the decision to pursue corruption charges against her. Mukwili's attorneys described that evidence as legally unsustainable, arguing that criminal prosecutions must be based on proven conduct, not speculation about future action. Motibi has been given until the 2nd of September to decide on the representations, with Mukwili's lawyers warning that if no decision is made, the correspondence will be placed before the court as evidence of the NPA's failure to act despite the ongoing prejudice suffered by their client. Or see Khona Malinga Mnisi, Eyewitness News.
2: In the Western Cape, residents say they no longer have the freedom to move around their neighborhoods without fear as gunfire erupts at any time in Malmesbury. Community members say gun violence has escalated in recent weeks. They say several fatal shootings have taken place in the area, in addition to two mass shootings that have already been reported. A resident, Patricia Rahman, says what began as a peaceful walk with her granddaughter quickly turned into a traumatic experience when gunshots rang out in broad daylight.
4: We saw the gunshots. Everybody was running into their houses. I held my granddaughter's hand and I told her, don't worry, nothing will happen to us. I pray we are protected by God.
2: Rahman says residents cannot live under these circumstances any longer.
4: We want to feel free. If you want to go to a friend, you can just go, but now you can't because you don't know if you are walking, maybe the people will shoot or something violent will happen.
2: Refugee rights activists are calling for a clear distinction between refugees, asylum seekers, and economic migrants. Civil society groups, migrant communities, and human rights activists gathered for the Africa Unite rally in Cape Town to educate people about their rights. Quentin Mkiala has more.
5: Leaders of organizations representing refugees and asylum seekers say not all foreigners in South Africa should carry the same label. They criticize the targeting of undocumented migrants, saying this fails to recognize the different categories of migrants. Some participants at the gathering said migrants are being exploited as cheap labor, often working in unsafe conditions for low wages due to their immigration status. Civil society leader Flory Chimbalanga Kabambi says,
6: people are different. There are people who got the documentation in Section 24. They got those who got a Section 22. There's those who got a Section 27. And there's a PR. And then when you see people, especially out there, people put everyone in one basket, which isn't supposed to be. People need to have knowledge to know that now who's a refugee and who's a Islam seeker and who's a migrant.
5: Chimbalanga Kabambi says many South Africans who move within the country for better economic or educational opportunities could also be considered refugees. Quintin Mkiala, Eyewitness News, Cape Town.
2: And the battle for the leadership of South African football is heating up, with hopefuls setting out their visions ahead of the SAFA presidential election. Nominations for the top spot remain open until the 29th of July, with the election scheduled to take place in September. AmaZulu owner Sandile Zungu has officially launched his campaign in Johannesburg, promising sweeping reforms aimed at professionalizing football and strengthening the federation. Lennox Wasara reports.
7: Sandile Zungu says South African football's biggest problem isn't a shortage of talent, but weak structures, poor leadership and a failure to execute. Launching his campaign in Johannesburg today, the SAFA presidential hopeful argued the federation should see itself as more than just the organizer of competitions. He says it has a responsibility to safeguard one of the country's most valuable national assets, carrying the hopes and ambitions of millions of South Africans. Zungu also pointed to Banyana Banyana's success as evidence that meaningful investment and equal opportunities produce results, saying the national team's achievement reflect values that are already part of South Africa's sporting identity. He says football should also be recognized as a major economic sector, warning that the sport has been undermined for too long by being treated as little more than a recreational pastime instead of a serious business capable of creating jobs, attracting investment, and driving growth. Lennox Wasara, Eyewitness News Sport.
2: And in your weather, Gauteng can expect clear skies on Sunday, Johannesburg dropping to overnight lows of 5 degrees, rising to 21, Pretoria 3 and 25, Vereeniging 3 and 22 degrees, Cape Town can expect a cloudy Sunday with a moderate northwesterly wind at a low of 12 and a high of 16. That's a wrap of your Eyewitness News.
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1: But none more than our connection to you.
0: Because we know when we walk the talk,
1: we're never alone.
2: I have been waiting so long for UIF for 18 months. And Kabazela and John Perlman had somebody from UIF on. And you know what? I finally got paid. And I just want to say it's actually saved my life. So 702, thank you. And you reach far and wide to all people.
1: Every SMS,
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0: That changes lives, changes minds. 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
1: Together, we've turned dialogue into good deeds
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1: Yes, we did that. You and 702. So stay tuned.
0: Because if this is how far we've come, imagine how much further we can go
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0: Let's walk the talk.
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2: With a wrap of your eyewitness news, I'm Zingisa Chirwa. Lawyers representing crime intelligence accused Brigadier Dineo Mukwili have written to the National Director of Public Prosecutions, Andy Motibi, demanding an urgent decision on representations to have the charges against her reviewed. Mukwili's lawyers accuse the MPA of unconstitutional delays and say recent evidence before the Madlanga Commission has further weakened the case against their client. Mukwili and several senior officers, including the unit's head, Tumsani Khumalo, face fraud and corruption charges over her alleged irregular appointment. Anti-corruption unit IDEC led the investigations, but investigator Brian Padiachi recently faced intense scrutiny at the commission for making arrests over alleged crimes he admitted suspects had not yet committed. Ngosikhona Malinga Mnisi reports.
3: In a 7-page letter sent on Friday, Mukwili's attorneys criticized the NPA for responding to the matter through the media instead of providing a formal decision on representation submitted more than 2 months ago. The letter follows comments attributed to a News 24 article in which NPA spokesperson Keza Khayaho was quoted as saying that NPA head Andy Motibi is under no pressure to make a decision because he must do a thorough job. The lawyers argue that the continued delay is unreasonable and infringes on Mukwili's constitutional rights, especially as her criminal case is due back in court on the 3rd of September. They also point to recent testimony before the Madlanga Commission, where senior IDEC investigator Brian Padiachi admitted he believed Mukwili would commit an offense in the future, saying that belief influenced the decision to pursue corruption charges against her. Mukwili's attorneys described that evidence as legally unsustainable, arguing that criminal prosecutions must be based on proven conduct, not speculation about future actions. Motibi has been given until the 2nd of September to decide on the representations, with Mukwili's lawyers warning that if no decision is made, the correspondence will be placed before the court as evidence of the NPA's failure to act despite the ongoing prejudice suffered by their client. Or see Khona Malinga Mnisi Eyewitness News.
2: In the Western Cape, residents say they no longer have the freedom to move around their neighborhoods without fear as gunfire erupts at any time in Malmesbury. Community members say gun violence has escalated in recent weeks. They say several fatal shootings have taken place in the area, in addition to two mass shootings that have already been reported. A resident, Patricia Rahman, says what began as a peaceful walk with her granddaughter quickly turned into a traumatic experience when gunshots rang out in broad daylight.
4: We saw the gunshots. Everybody was running into their houses. I held my granddaughter's hand and I told her, don't worry, nothing will happen to us. I pray we are protected by God.
2: Rahman says residents cannot live under these circumstances any longer.
4: We want to feel free. If you want to go to a friend, you can just go, but now you can't because you don't know if you are walking. Maybe the people will shoot or something violent will happen.
2: Refugee rights activists are calling for a clear distinction between refugees, asylum seekers, and economic migrants. Civil society groups, migrant communities, and human rights activists gathered for the Africa Unite rally in Cape Town to educate people about their rights. Quentin Mkiala has more.
5: Leaders of organizations representing refugees and asylum seekers say not all foreigners in South Africa should carry the same label. They criticize the targeting of undocumented migrants, saying this fails to recognize the different categories of migrants. Some participants at the gathering said migrants are being exploited as cheap labor, often working in unsafe conditions for low wages due to their immigration status. Civil society leader Flori Chimbalanga Kabambi says,
6: people are different. There are people who got the documentation in Section 24. They got those who got a Section 22. There's those who got a Section 27. And there's a PR. And then when you see people, especially out there, people put everyone in one basket, which isn't supposed to be. People need to be having knowledge to know that now who's a refugee and who's a Islam seeker and who's a migrant.
5: Chimbalanga Kabambi says many South Africans who move within the country for better economic or educational opportunities could also be considered refugees. Quintin Mkiala, Eyewitness News, Cape Town.
2: And the battle for the leadership of South African football is heating up with hopefuls setting out their visions ahead of the SAFA presidential election. Nominations for the top spot remain open until the 29th of July, with the election scheduled to take place in September. AmaZulu owner Sandile Zungu has officially launched his campaign in Johannesburg, promising sweeping reforms aimed at professionalizing football and strengthening the federation. Lennox Wasara reports.
7: Sandile Zungu says South African football's biggest problem isn't a shortage of talent, but weak structures, poor leadership, and a failure to execute. Launching his campaign in Johannesburg today, the SAFA presidential hopeful argued the federation should see itself as more than just the organizer of competitions. He says it has a responsibility to safeguard one of the country's most valuable national assets, carrying the hopes and ambitions of millions of South Africans. Zungu also pointed to Banyana Banyana's success as evidence that meaningful investment and equal opportunities produce results, saying the national team's achievement reflect values that are already part of South Africa's sporting identity. He says football should also be recognized as a major economic sector, warning that the sport has been undermined for too long by being treated as little more than a recreational pastime instead of a serious business capable of creating jobs, attracting investment, and driving growth. Lennox Wasara, Eyewitness News Sport.
2: And in your weather, Gauteng can expect clear skies on Sunday. Johannesburg dropping to overnight lows of 5 degrees, rising to 21. Pretoria 3 and 25. Vereeniging 3 and 22 degrees. Cape Town can expect a cloudy Sunday with a moderate northwesterly wind at a low of 12 and a high of 16. That's a wrap of your Eyewitness News.
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0: Dumelang, welcome to the Clement Manyathela Show. It's wonderful to have you with us here on 702. We're in Pretoria today. Kopitori, Mahlanye, as they always say. We're here at the Bridget Mabandla Justice College. This is where the Madlanga Commission is taking place. It's a big day today at the Commission. Kat Matala is expected to appear, and one wonders what's going to happen inside these chambers today. Because there are a few dynamics here, which I'll explain to you in a bit. But we start with the 702 open line on 011-883-0702. You can send your WhatsApps as well on 072-702-1702. What are you expecting today from Kat Matala? Or let me put it this way. What do you think would be important for Kat Matala to confirm or share with the commission? The dynamics I was talking about are a few. Number one, Kat Matala may exercise his right to avoid self-incrimination under Section 35 of the Constitution, which forms part of the right to a fair trial. And this right, as you know, ensures that no arrested, detained or accused person can be forced to give evidence that would implicate them in a crime. So he may arrive here and just not answer questions because their case is currently in the courts. The other dynamic is that the Madlanga Commission may have received his statement late. So evidence leaders haven't had enough time to go through it, if that is the case indeed. But that's part of the information we were getting yesterday, which means that his appearance may be postponed. And the last dynamic I think is important to consider this morning, it has to do with the plea deal that Kat Matala withdrew from. That deal was likely to lead to the arrests of some of the SAPS top officials. In fact, we are told that the NPA was getting ready to pounce on those top officers that would have been implicated by Kat Matala as part of the plea deal. Would that have included Shadrach Sibiya? Who knows what Kat Matala was going to share with the NPA. So how does that then affect the commission? Well, if Matala withdrew from the deal, then that complicates what he also says going forward. Because if he had signed this deal and gave a statement to the police, I think he would have probably shared with the commission some of what he has already shared with the police, which would help the commission recommend charges for some of the top cops who appeared here, and evidence wasn't enough for the commission to recommend that they be charged. So why would Kat Matala share too much and incriminate some of the top cops when he's just walked away from a plea deal? Why would he come and talk about the top cops that he gave monies to when he won't be doing that in a court of law? Because he's decided to withdraw from the deal. And I think that's another dynamic that we have to consider and reflect on as Kat Matala is expected to appear this morning at the Madlanga Commission. Let me know what your thoughts are on 011-883-0702. You can call as well or send us a WhatsApp on 072-702-1702. Also, what did you make of the testimony of Brian Padayachi here at the commission yesterday? He's a senior investigator at IDEC who investigates the Dumisani Khumalo case. I mean, there are holes that were poked at the commission yesterday when Padayachi appeared. Holes were poked at the process IDEC undertook before arresting and charging Dumisani Khumalo. Listen to part of his testimony yesterday.
1: Actually, it makes your position worse. How could you go ahead with an investigation without even check for yourself that there was a well-grounded referral? How could you do that? Bearing in mind, as you said when I engaged you earlier, that there may be instances where you may have to query the instruction that you should investigate. So your position actually gets worse if you go ahead with an investigation without having seen the referral affidavit. It doesn't get better. Do you agree with me?
2: I take what you say, Chair, and I understand what you
1: say. Do you agree with me?
2: I would agree with you, Chair.
1: And why would you not have insisted to see the referral affidavit here?
2: That's why I was continuing on what I was saying, Chair.
1: Yes.
2: Are you mentioning it now that, you know, by not seeing the referral and what the fact that I didn't see the referral, if there was something else there, that I actually put myself in a bad position. I am saying at that moment in time when the briefing was done with regards to the investigation, I did not think or it come to my attention, hey, but where is the referral? That is not the, you know, that is not the way I worked at that moment in time.
1: But exactly for the point that I have made, which you agree with, which is that the referral may well not be properly grounded, and for that reason you may be entitled to take issue with it. Why did you not insist on getting the referral affidavit here?
2: Thank you, Commissioner. I think you highlighted something very important. And moving forward on that, there's no other answer I can give to say that with regards to future investigations, and as highlighted and pointed out by the Commission, if there is such investigations again, I would request a copy of the referral. And that's what I will go moving forward. But to go back at that moment in time, in that space of time, there and then, it does not cross my mind. I'm an investigator there working with my chief. I take it. For me, what he's saying is that if I look at it, yes, everything's fine. And we proceed. So that's what I'm saying there. And I cannot put any other words and try and sail around it, except to say that moving forward, you have pointed out and highlighted something that I should satisfy myself, say, let me get this.
0: Yeah, guys, I mean, come on. It just doesn't make sense. There are certain things you need to satisfy yourself with before you even take a matter that is referred. And I think that's the point that the commissioners were trying to make. Section 27 of the NPA Act deals with cases that IDEC should probe, since they are a specialized unit. So the questioning there was whether Fadiel Adams' affidavit satisfied that Section 27 of the NPA Act. And as you could hear, under intense questioning, Padayachi eventually conceded that it did not. But it was not a decision for him to make, since it was made by his bosses. And then they assigned him to investigate. I mean, one of the things that shocked me was, how is it that you have not looked at the referral affidavit as an investigating officer? So someone has sent an affidavit referring the matter to you as IDEC. And yes, there's management. Maybe Andrea Johnson says, hey, let's investigate this matter because I've decided that there are reasonable prospects of a successful prosecution here. As an investigating officer, don't you say, okay, cool, let's start from the beginning. Who complained? But also, secondly, who complained? But secondly, as an investigating officer, you want to see the complainant's affidavit, no? Isn't that important? And he told the commission yesterday that he didn't, which again then raises questions about why IDEC was going after the head of intelligence, Dumisani Khumalo. Was it really because legitimately there's a case here to answer? I don't know. Let me know what your reflections are on his testimony yesterday. And let me know what you make of the reports that the head of the investigating directorate against corruption, advocate Andrea Johnson, is intending to resign. Apparently, it was recommended that she step down. I think Debrief is a news agency that's been running the story, and I'm sure there are others as well that are hearing the same thing. But it's understood that the president was considering instituting an inquiry into her fitness to hold office even before she was scheduled to appear before the Matlanga Commission on Monday. So let's wait and see how this story will unfold over the next couple of days. But let me know your thoughts. Do you think he should just resign? Do you think there must be a commission of inquiry into your fitness to hold office? 011-883-0702. WhatsApp's on 072-702-1702. 16 minutes now after 9 o'clock.
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0: All right, 17 minutes now after 9 o'clock. Karen Mon is a legal journalist with News 24 who's joining me a few meters away from where I am. She's inside the Madlanga Commission. We are just outside the Madlanga Commission. Karen, thank you so much for joining me a couple of minutes before the commission starts with its proceedings. Good morning.
5: Yes, no, absolutely. And we've just had a debriefing from Jeremy Michaels about the parameters for, the recording of Cap Matlala's highly anticipated evidence later today, telling us that we can't record screens or any of the evidence leaders, screens when they are busy questioning him. So a highly anticipated day of testimony today.
0: What expecting from him? There are a number of dynamics here. I was explaining to our listeners that one, it's a bit tricky because there are cases that are in the courts now, and Cat Matlala may say, well, I don't want to really incriminate myself. But also two, we're dealing with someone here who has walked away from a plea deal with the NPA, and that plea deal was going to lead to him revealing so much even about some of the top cops who've appeared here before the Madlanga Commission. But now that he walked away from that deal, why would he still come here then and share with the commission what he would have shared under that deal with the NPA?
5: I think that's a crucial question. And, you know, I have spoken to his legal representatives and they did indicate yesterday that they would seek a postponement of his evidence. He is due to go on trial for the attempted murder of his ex-girlfriend, Toboho Tobajani, next week. And, you know, we understand that to be one of the issues that will get raised here. But I suspect that if he is compelled to testify, he may very well choose to exercise the Section 35 rights under the Constitution against self-incrimination. And it will be interesting to see what the commission then does with that. We have had scenarios with Fani and Corsi where he took a similar line and the commission said, well, if you use that as a universal basis to just not answer any questions, that will amount to potential contempt of the commission. And eventually he just ended up disclosing and testifying about everything anyway. So it will be interesting to see how that dynamic plays out. And if the commission is prepared to accept a Section 35 argument as a basis for his potential silence.
0: Yeah. Karen Mon, let me let you get ready for the proceedings that begin at 9:30. Thank you so much for coming through to explain why this testimony today is so important, but more importantly, explaining the dynamics that are at play here. Jeremy Michaels is the spokesperson for the Madlanga Commission. He's here with me just outside this Bridget Mabandla Justice College, the premises where Cat Matlala will be appearing now in the next couple of minutes or so. Jeremy, thank you for joining us. Good morning.
6: Very, very good to have you here, Clement.
0: It's good to be back here.
6: And certainly I can confirm that Mr. Matlala is on the premises, has been for a while. Mm-hmm. Of course, it is not his first appearance before the commission, but it's the first in person. And of course, he is a central figure. I haven't been able to listen to your program thus far this morning, but I'm sure you've touched on the very serious allegations against him, which are central to this inquiry into criminality, corruption, and political interference. Those allegations, of course, having been made by Lieutenant General Nkwanazi just more than a year ago on the 6th of July last year.
0: Yeah. So when you say this is not the first time he appears before the commission, are you speaking about the consultations that happen with the evidence leaders, the investigators, before a witness appears here?
6: Mr. Matlala appeared virtually from a correctional facility last week, and it was his testimony was then postponed. Unfortunately, it seems there will be an application for a further postponement.
0: From the commission or from the lawyers?
6: We were notified of that very late last night. But I don't want to preempt the proceedings. We start at 9:30. And I do need to get back inside, but of course I wanted to honor your invitation.
0: Yes, thank you. Just for clarity though, so the postponement, you're notified by his lawyers that they may ask for a postponement today.
6: Yes, and I don't want to get into too much of that detail because that's for the evidence leaders to deal with, in the proceedings.
0: Yeah.
6: What I can say in addition to Mr. Matlala's matter is that the matter of Mr. Suleiman Karim is also scheduled for today, so that will likely be the second order of business.
0: Okay.
6: And then, of course, we have a witness on the stand, Mr. Padiyaki from IDEC.
0: Okay, just lastly, what are the parameters around his appearance today? Is security increased to a point that changes how maybe even journalists do their work inside? Can they record anything? What are the parameters of his appearance today?
6: I think you will know from your previous attendance here that security is always tight, but this morning I'm sure you've noticed that it is heightened significantly. Of course, Mr. Matlala is incarcerated, and therefore we have put the necessary in place. But everything should run smoothly according to plan. There's a lot of planning that has gone into his appearance today. But as always, this this college, the seat of the commission, is secure to the maximum.
0: Jeremy Michaels, let me let you go back inside. Thank you so much for honoring our invitation and for coming through to chat to us briefly before Cat Matlala appears here at the Matlanga Commission this morning. Your calls and WhatsApps after the break.
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0: It's 26 minutes now after 9 o'clock. We're here in Pretoria at the Bridget Mabandla Justice College, where Cat Matlala is appearing before the Matlanga Commission. In fact, he has just walked in now. He's wearing a what appears to be, is that a blue or grey suit? White shirt, he's got a tie on, looks really presentable. But as you can imagine, he probably has shackles as well. But he's just walked in. Okay, he doesn't have shackles on him. I see that. Yeah, his hands are separated there. So he's just walked in here inside the Matlanga Commission. So we're expecting his testimony to begin in the next couple of minutes. So let's go to some of your WhatsApps that have come through on 0727021702.
7: Good morning, Clement and the fellow listeners. Ah, Padayachi Kim Woni Fela, man. The moment he started denying and refuting all the allegations about both Dumisani Khumalo and the PKGT team, I just knew he was promising. He was trying so hard to protect Khan. And I can promise you, Clement, if you journalists can start digging, you'll find more skeletons out of this Padayachi. He knows a lot more than he's letting on. And as for Matlala thinks he holds all the cards, eh? And then he's trying to protect those senior officials because he knows that if he cannot divulge the evidence, they cannot be charged. Oh, but he must not count on it, eh? Right now he's feeling good. He thinks he's on top of the world. But wait until they start to threaten his life. He's gonna start talking.
8: Good morning, Clement. Not only that with Padiyachi, this affidavit of Adams. Adams signed where the police must sign. There's so many flaws there. Adams has complained about somebody who's been, you know, employed regularly, but they put corruption there and fraud. The judge was asking, what made you think that there's fraud and corruption? He couldn't explain. So there was too many flaws there. And Adams opened the case at the police station, but Padiyachi says there's no case number, they have reference number. He came to IDEC and said, look at this matter because I feel there's fraud and whatever with this case, is not going to go anywhere. And they went along with it and they investigated things that he didn't verify himself. And he says it's a serious, serious case. This Padiyachi. Oh, these guys. Amandia.
9: Hello, Simon. Thanks for a great show. This is Bakang from Centurion. Honestly speaking, I just think Cat Matlala just wanted to take the deal so he gets like a reduced sentence. I don't think, and that's my opinion anyway, I don't think he was going to come up with a lot of names, really. I mean, this was all about the contract. He was probably going to name all these small little people, not very high profile people, just people that he bribed so they can put his tender papers and funds, and then they can, like, whoever gave him tips about it, Honestly speaking, I don't think he was going to divulge the whole, everything that we kind of expect him to and everything that we've heard at the commission. So, yeah, that's my two cents. Thank you.
0: Yeah. Yeah, let's wait and see. Okay, so he is now folding his arms. I'm looking at him now with his gray beard. He's got a bit of a grayish suit with strips. Advocate Mahla Peselo seems to be the one that will be sort of leading his evidence or hearing the application for a postponement from his lawyers. But yeah, the commission is now officially in session. So let's get the latest in Eyewitness News headlines, and then when we come back, we'll take you back.
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0: 25 minutes before 10 o'clock. This is the 702 open line. We're live from the Madlanga Commission this morning. Kat Matlala walked in a couple of minutes ago, and his lawyer, Annelie van den Heerwe, is currently submitting an application for a postponement. Let's go straight inside the commission to hear what she's substantiating.
10: Criminal charges can never ever testify before a commission prior to the finalization of the criminal proceedings.
11: May I please, my respectful submission is, if I read, I've quoted for you from Justice Jafta's decision in the Zuma matter, and it's quite...
10: That was a minority judgment.
11: Yes, but still, I would respectfully submit, with the greatest of respect, Chairperson, that where you have constitutional rights, that those constitutional rights, especially in the very unique situation that my
10: client... You see, I'm raising the point that that was a minority judgment. Mm. To understand on what basis you can then rely on that dictum or on that legal statement to suggest, in response to my general question, to suggest that a person who is facing criminal charges can never ever testify before a commission of inquiry.
11: I respectfully submit that when you have a person that's either an accused or a suspect, I respectfully submit that your constitutional rights, with the greatest of respect, override the compulsion that there would be from the commission side for him to give evidence. He would literally forego a large number of his rights if he is compelled to give evidence under those circumstances. I think what we've done, if you would just permit me, please, Chairperson.
10: I just moved my shoulder. Yeah. I did not say anything.
11: No. I think respectfully, what I've endeavored to show to you...
10: You know what... We always say in the legal profession, both amongst legal practitioners and people presiding, that when counsel says respectfully, they actually mean the opposite.
11: I was told that many, many years ago by a good friend that presided over a trial where he said, you know, that was the impression. But I
10: sorry,
11: really,
10: sorry for interrupting you. I'm sorry. Yes, please.
11: I really understand. Yes. The point is that that is the nearest that we could come to any authority on this point. And this issue to us was so important that we were going to try and see if we could actually deal with this matter, if necessary, elsewhere. Where we are right now, I respectfully submit, we don't have to go there.
10: Where is elsewhere? Is it a court application?
11: Yes. No, only the approach would have been to actually make, if the matter were to continue, to make the necessary full-blown legal arguments and submissions to you, and then depending on your findings to take it on review. I'm honest, I've indicated that to my learned friend before too. It's because we so strongly believe that your constitutional rights, where the constitution is the most important document in this country, those rights cannot be taken away from you by a commission who's got a certain mandate and who's, to quote my learned friend, on a fact-finding exercise. And more so, I think what we've done, Chairperson, we tried to set out to you why we believe that the constitutional rights, especially in this case, overrides what, and we're not fighting with what our client is duty-bound to come and do at the Commission. What we say is, So far, you've heard one side of the coin. This side of the coin that you heard, and you see, I'm not don't want to go into the details. As we said, we don't want to give away our litigation privilege in that regard. If we run our trial, we will show to you that what you've heard potentially is either not the truth or unlawfully obtained, etc. And for that reason, we will, at the end, of course, also assist the Commission in finding the truth in this, what I respectfully say is a quagmire of facts that you have to deal with. That is the one issue.
10: Or may I, before you go to the next issue, a difficulty that I have, and that of course is subject to your response, is that this is raised, or this is being raised in a blanket fashion, is the suggestion that any and everything that Mr. Matlala could ever say before this commission would be something that would be subject to the exercise of his Section 35, right? Is that what's being suggested? And that there is nothing whatsoever that he could ever say which would be unaffected by his Section 35, right? Is that what's being suggested?
11: That is not what I'm saying. And I think I've made that quite clear when I discussed with my learned friend. The difficulties that we find ourselves in at this point in time. And that was also the issue that prevented us from actually dealing with any affidavit beforehand, is that our client, and I was not party to that particular agreement. I only came in later through a different legal representative with IDAC. The gentleman that's been named here was part of that, entered into to a 105A plea agreement. The magistrate then came back and found that the sentence wasn't just, and therefore gave all the parties time to go and reconsider. The issue that that's when I got briefed to come back in, because there were very material and important issues that were not raised in the 105A that we believe would have materially influenced potentially the outcome of such an agreement. The only time that that matter could be dealt with, or the issues that was raised at that point, and if you bear with me, I have to choose my words carefully at this point because it's a very difficult situation, was when the magistrate finally made a ruling. So past Monday, that is a day ago, 2 days ago, he actually, in terms, I think it's a 105 capital A 9 B Roman 2, if I'm correct. He actually said, well, he asked the state, what is your contention? The state said, oh, we wish to continue. He asked us, and we said, no, we assail from the agreement. What then happens in terms of the Criminal Procedure Act is that it's as if there was never any plea negotiations happened. The issue for me is, and this is where I want to answer your question, Chairperson, is, we were not involved in those negotiations. We know what transpired and under what circumstances and in those negotiations. It doesn't take somebody to be a genius to having regard to what one's now learned, for instance, on Friday, what happened there. And my attorney and myself made the decision that we are not prepared to deal with any of these questions until such time as we are provided with the notes as to what transpired during these negotiations, as well as potentially any other documents that were drafted and signed. Because from the say-so that we've heard, it impacts on a lot of the questions we were asked to answer. And we are not prepared to just on somebody's say-so say, okay, we now exercise our Section 35 right on this and this and this. We want to come here as officers of the court properly advising our client how that these are questions that you have to answer. You're compelled to answer them. You can't, let's say, invoke Section 35 rights. And as we sit here, Chairperson, we still can't give you an answer to that question, because we still don't have that. So there is, of course, and that is the long and the short of it, there is answers that you can answer. But at this point, I can't come to you as an officer of the court in honesty and say to you, okay, this is my instructions. I need to, because of this quagmire of IDAC's involvement, be sure that what we say to you is truthful. Because there's also the penalty of perjury, and of course there's a previous inconsistent statement that can be raised at any stage. So for that reason alone, I agree with you. There are issues, of course, you can never assail your compulsion to answer to those. But until such time as we can present to this Honourable Commission an affidavit that we satisfied contains is based on facts and where we can invoke that right correctly, I cannot even go as far as to say we don't know this person. For instance, I could have come to you now because I know from the list, Annexure A, we could give you a list and say we don't know these people. But for the rest, it's not in your interest that we present, in your, and I mean the Commission, the Royal You, interest that we present in piecemeal fashion answers to questions. The fact of the matter is that my client has been made out to be this mastermind by everybody. And we respectfully, from our interaction, say that there's a fallacy in that. And we intend to show...
10: Please tell me when you are done with responding to my question.
11: Yeah.
10: So, before you move on to another point.
11: I've basically responded to your question.
10: Thank you. Let me tell you how my difficulty arose. It's because the affidavit does not clearly delineate the issues either at all or as clearly as you have done now. And that is because, for example, the application says the entire commission process must be postponed pending finalization of the criminal process. So it's on that basis that I then ask you, does that mean there are no questions whatsoever that Mr. Matlala could deal with before this commission? Now you have responded and said, no, there are. So there are issues that he can deal with before this commission. Now my next question is, why can't that happen before the criminal process has been finalized?
11: Because I, as an officer of the court...
10: At this level, just...
11: I'm honest with you.
10: No, let me finish. At this point, focusing only on those, this of course is not a ruling on whether we agree on the section 35 point, that's something we're still to apply our minds to, but focusing only on the issues that can be carved out of the section 35 issues. Why can't those be heard or dealt with by this commission before finalization of the criminal process?
11: So there's three reasons. The first I've already dealt with. I said to you that there was negotiations ongoing, and I need to understand in those negotiations who, what, and where. And without that, I cannot, as a...
10: Are you talking negotiations... relating to the plea deal. That's history now. I'm asking you about now.
11: It's
10: please.
11: Not history, because it's only if I have regard to those and those are handed over that I can come and say I can answer question A and B, but not C and D, because it is clear from what we have been given that is a suspect on these issues. So you cannot answer that question. So that is my first point. I cannot at this point in confidence say to the Commission, and I won't permit my client to deal with those until such time as I know what they have negotiated with him, what they've asked him, what he's committed to, what he's
10: not
11: committed
10: to. Is that not an issue relating to whether there should or shouldn't there be a postponement? And that's not what I'm asking you about. I'm asking you about the precedence, which of the two processes must precede the other. So I understood you to be referring to the plea deal. in the context of saying, prior to that being finalized, I do not know what to do. I must wait until the end. That's something else altogether.
11: No, that's not.
10: It has nothing to do with whether. Once the plea deal is dead and buried, must the commission process wait for the criminal process? So the earlier issue, the plea deal, is finalization or even non-finalization has nothing to do with the question I'm putting to you.
11: It does indeed, Commissioner, if you will permit me just to explain.
10: All right.
11: During a plea deal, there is much more than the simple wording in the plea deal that takes place. There's other negotiations that happens between the investigators, the client and the attorney. And during those investigations, there's names that come up, there's information given, etc. And during that negotiations, a person potentially is, and I'm trying to keep it in the abstract, is told, you are a suspect on this matter. Let's say you're a suspect that you connived with General X to do A, B, and C. General X doesn't appear, for instance, in the plea deal. It's discussed there, there's questions made, there's recordings made, but General X appear in the regulation 10.6. Now, for me to deal with whether he's a suspect or not, in respect of anything to do with General X, I need to know what was discussed during the plea negotiations. And it's not just somebody sitting there and now we're drafting a 105A.
10: For what purpose? You are doing that for what purpose?
11: For purpose of invoking my right to silence on that. I can say
10: no,
11: I've been told...
10: No, then you don't get me altogether. Then you don't get me altogether. We have already... Please listen to me. We have already made common cause that there are issues... in respect of which Mr. Matlala is able to deal with before this commission. Now, you are talking about issues that post the plea deal may also fall under the section 35 dispensation that you are claiming. I have said, let's put aside all of that. So what you are telling me falls, according to you, under that basket. I have said, let's put that aside and let's address our minds to those issues about which there is no question.
11: That's
10: regarding them being heard by this commission. That is what my focus is on. And it's on that basis that I say to you, I do not understand your point about the plea deal and its relevance to my question. I hope you get me now.
11: Let me again try and explain to you, Commissioner, or Chairperson. I can only say to you, we've made common cause on the issue itself. But I can only tell you, as an officer of the court, which...
3: Your voice.
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0: 7 minutes before 10 o'clock, let's take you back inside the Matlanga Commission where Kat Matlala's lawyer, Annelies van den Heerwe, has made an application for postponement because his trial starts on Monday. And as part of Section 35, which gives you a right to avoid incriminating yourself, she's saying that she doesn't want Kat Matlala to speak here to a point where he contradicts himself even when he faces trial next week. Let's take a listen.
10: Issues which even you, whether today, tomorrow, or by the end of this year, there can never ever be a question about them falling under the Section 35 basket on those issues. And again, I repeat, this is a general question. On those issues, what would the basis of us not continuing with those prior to the finalization of the criminal process, what would the basis of not doing so be?
11: The only basis would be that the evidence will then be presented piecemeal. I've said to you, Chairperson, and I stand by it. The only things that he can say to you at this point, I don't know A, B, C, D, and E. The rest of the issues we cannot deal with. And I, with the greatest of respect, do not think it would be in your interest for him to sit here and say, I don't know this person, I don't know this person, I don't know this person. That's the only issues that we can form common cause on that he can at this point answer. We are trying to come to the commission and answer what we can. The problem is, and I'm sorry to repeat myself, I can only do so if I know what he can answer is shown to me in black and white. I am trying to ensure that my client comes to this commission and gives evidence to you that is to your benefit, i.e. the work of the commission, and not for him to be to answer things that we as legal officers, and you've been in our position before, you can never allow a client to go on oath if you as the lawyer are not sure what he said there is right. I will not perform my duty as an officer of the court if I allow that. And for that reason, right now, I can claim privilege clearly on certain issues. I can say, this is my Section 35 issues. The others, I say to you, I can't at this stage because I don't know what's going on in the background. So it might even be once I've got the documents that I think is necessary for me to decide it, that we can move on that. But right now, we can't. And I respectfully submit that based on the remainder of the issues that we've put here, that this commission should allow him the opportunity to finish the trial. And more so...
10: Again, please tell me when you are done responding to my question.
11: And then the last thing is, I think the thing that concerns me the most is, and we've taken the liberty of...

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1: Earlier, which was to agree with what I posited to you.
2: Yes. As I said, and the reason why I say piecemeal is all that will happen at the end of the day, Chairperson, is he will sit here and say, I confirm I don't know these people. And that is literally all we can do at this point. That is the only part of the Regulation 10.6 that we are at idem with each other. I say nothing prevents him from going under oath and say, I don't know person A, B, C, D, E, and F, and sit back. The rest of the issues, again, I want to emphasize, we want to cooperate. We've put it in our paper. But give us an opportunity to ensure that what we come to the commission with is truthful. It's based on facts.
1: Another thing which arises from what you said in the context of the plea deal, if I understood you correctly, you said this in the context of dealing with why a statement was not prepared. And again, if I understood you correctly, you made the point that you or your client had to wait until that plea deal process had been finalized so as to know whatever it is that related to the facts eventually. Here's a difficulty I have. Surely facts cannot change. Facts are facts. Mm-hmm. And I do not quite get it why Mr. Matlala could not have made his statement. He knows what the facts are, regardless of what the outcome of the plea deal were to be. He knew the facts. And
3: all right, it's a minute now before 10 o'clock. We seem to be experiencing some technical glitches here. Tell you what, we'll take a quick ad break. When we come back, we'll get the news, and then we'll bring you back inside the Matlala Commission.
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6: The South African Medical Association trade union, SAMATU, calling on government to immediately employ hundreds of unemployed South African doctors, saying that the public health system remains understaffed despite the availability of qualified local professionals. Joining me on the line is the union's General Secretary, Dr. Cedric Sihlangu. Cedric, a very good morning and welcome to the show.
7: Good morning to you, Africa, and to your listeners.
6: All right. Why is it important for the department to be employing local doctors?
7: Well, I think, let me start here, Africa. I think, firstly, we must indicate that the SAMATU unequivocally supports and aligns with all efforts that seek to ensure the employment of many South African unemployed doctors who currently languish at home in despair, desperate for an opportunity to practice their profession. You see, the dire state of healthcare in the country warrants government to take immediate action in prioritizing the employment of these young professionals in order to ease the burden on the already understaffed public health facility, as we've indicated. So SAMATU therefore stands firm in the belief that all doctors legally in the country passionately serving our people must do so in line with the enabling legislation and must remain protected under the law. The country needs more doctors, and we must start by employing all the unemployed doctors without delay, failing which will be perpetuation of injustice to the whole nation. So our view, Africa, is that this issue of unemployment of doctors and healthcare workers, by and large, is really unwarranted and undesirable to the whole community. But what we see is that government has been very sluggish in efforts to actually sort of deal with this problem. We still have about 1,400 doctors. It's now July. They're still sitting at home, and we find that to be unacceptable. And I think that's the perspective. Notwithstanding the comments that are being made about who's working in the country and who's not, we believe that all doctors who are in the country and those who are unemployed must be employed.
6: It appears to be a factor of budgeting, Cedric, more so.

0: than anything else, right? Every time you speak to the National Department of Health, they reflect the fact that they just don't have sufficient funds to be able to offer full-time employment to all those doctors who are recently qualified and are ready and willing, in fact, to be part of the public health service in South Africa.
1: Well, that seems to be a convenient narrative, isn't it? Because a couple of weeks ago in Parliament, when responding to questions, the Minister of Finance indicates that money has been allocated for the employment of doctors. However, when the money lands in the provinces deal with it as they deem fit in terms of the equitable share, and they repurpose that money for other issues that they deem important. Unfortunately, this therefore perpetuates this problem of chronic or perennial unemployment when the money actually arrives in the provinces but is not utilized for that purpose. So the whole narrative of fiscal constraint and budget deficit, we hear that, but the government itself, if you look at what the finance minister is saying and what is happening in the provinces, they're speaking two different corners of their mouth.
0: So what should happen? What is the union calling for?
1: Look, it goes without saying that probably even at the highest level, and we've said this to the presidency, that clearly there's no one who's willing and prepared to take accountability for health delivery in this country. The government, current government is not showing any signs that it's really determined to take real decisions when it comes to health in this country. I think it will come to a stage where it is the citizens of this country that will have to decide what should happen to a government that doesn't take it seriously.
0: All right, we'll leave it there. Thank you very much, Dr. Cedric Setlangu, the General Secretary of the South African Medical Association Trade Union, calling on government to immediately employ the hundreds, if not thousands, of unemployed South African doctors, saying that the public health system remains understaffed despite the availability of qualified local professionals.
2: Everything 702. 702 Replay.
3: Let's walk the talk.

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1: For the wrap of your Eyewitness News, I'm Zingi Sachirwa. Lawyers representing crime intelligence accused Brigadier Dineo Mukwili have written to the National Director of Public Prosecutions, Andy Motibi, demanding an urgent decision on representations to have the charges against her reviewed. Mukwili's lawyers accuse the MPA of unconstitutional delays and say recent evidence before the Madlanga Commission has further weakened the case against their client. Mukwili and several senior officers, including the unit's head, Dumsani Khumalo, face fraud and corruption charges over her alleged irregular appointment. Anti-corruption unit IDEC led the investigations, but investigator Brian Pariachi recently faced intense scrutiny at the commission for making arrests over alleged crimes he admitted suspects had not yet committed. Ngosikhona Malinga Mnisi reports.
2: In a 7-page letter sent on Friday, Mukwili's attorneys criticized the NPA for responding to the matter through the media instead of providing a formal decision on representation submitted more than 2 months ago. The letter follows comments attributed to a News 24 article in which NPA spokesperson Keza Khanyaho was quoted as saying that NPA head Andy Motibi is under no pressure to make a decision because he must do a thorough job. The lawyers argue that the continued delay is unreasonable and infringes on Mukwili's constitutional rights, especially as her criminal case is due back in court on the 3rd of September. They also point to recent testimony before the Madlanga Commission, where senior IDEC investigator Brian Pariachi admitted he believed Mukwili would commit an offence in the future, saying that belief influenced the decision to pursue corruption charges against her. Mukwili's attorneys described that evidence as legally unsustainable, arguing that criminal prosecutions must be based on proven conduct, not speculation about future actions. Motibi has been given until the 2nd of September to decide on the representations, with Mukwili's lawyers warning that if no decision is made, the correspondence will be placed before the court as evidence of the NPA's failure to act despite the ongoing prejudice suffered by their client. Ngosikhona Malinga Mnisi, Eyewitness News.
1: In the Western Cape, residents say they no longer have the freedom to move around their neighborhoods without fear as gunfire erupts at any time in Malmesbury. Community members say gun violence has escalated in recent weeks. They say several fatal shootings have taken place in the area, in addition to two mass shootings that have already been reported. A resident, Patricia Raman, says what began as a peaceful walk with her granddaughter quickly turned into a traumatic experience when gunshots rang out in broad daylight.
3: We saw the gunshots. Everybody was running into their houses. I held my granddaughter's hand and I told her, don't worry, nothing will happen to us. I pray we are protected by God.
1: Raman says residents cannot live under these circumstances any longer.
3: We want to feel free. If you want to go to a friend, you can just go. But now you can't because you don't know if you are walking. Maybe the people will shoot or something violent will happen.
1: Refugee rights activists are calling for a clear distinction between refugees, asylum seekers, and economic migrants. Civil society groups, migrant communities, and human rights activists gathered for the Africa Unite rally in Cape Town to educate people about their rights. Quentin Mgyala has more.
4: Leaders of organizations representing refugees and asylum seekers say not all foreigners in South Africa should carry the same label. They criticize the targeting of undocumented migrants, saying this fails to recognize the different categories of migrants. Some participants at the gathering said migrants are being exploited as cheap labor, often working in unsafe conditions for low wages due to their immigration status. Civil society leader Flory Chimbalanga Kabambi says,
5: people are different. There are people who got the documentation in Section 24. They got those who got a Section 22. There's those who got a Section 27. And there's a PR. And then when you see people, especially out there, people put everyone in one basket, which it isn't supposed to be. People need to be having knowledge to know that now who's a refugee and who's a asylum seeker and who's a migrant.
4: Chimbalanga Kabambi says many South Africans who move within the country for better economic or educational opportunities could also be considered refugees. Quintin Mkyala, Eyewitness News, Cape Town.
1: And the battle for the leadership of South African football is heating up, with hopefuls setting out their visions ahead of the SAFA presidential election. Nominations for the top spot remain open until the 29th of July, with the election scheduled to take place in September. AmaZulu owner Sandile Zungu has officially launched his campaign in Johannesburg, promising sweeping reforms aimed at professionalizing football and strengthening the federation. Lennox Wasara reports.
6: Sandile Zungu says South African football's biggest problem isn't a shortage of talent, but weak structures, poor leadership and a failure to execute. Launching his campaign in Johannesburg today, the SAFA presidential hopeful argued the federation should see itself as more than just the organizer of competitions. He says it has a responsibility to safeguard one of the country's most valuable national assets, carrying the hopes and ambitions of millions of South Africans. Zungu also pointed to Banyana Banyana's success as evidence that meaningful investment and equal opportunities produce results, saying the national team's achievement reflect values that are already part of South Africa's sporting identity. He says football should also be recognized as a major economic sector, warning that the sport has been undermined for too long by being treated as little more than a recreational pastime instead of a serious business capable of creating jobs, attracting investment, and driving growth. Lennox Wasara, Eyewitness News Sport.
1: And in your weather, Gauteng can expect clear skies on Sunday, Johannesburg dropping to overnight lows of 5 degrees, rising to 21, Pretoria 3 and 25, Vereeniging 3 and 22 degrees, Cape Town can expect a cloudy Sunday with a moderate northwesterly wind at a low of 12 and a high of 16. That's a wrap of your Eyewitness News.
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8: Dr. Frank McGuigwe is here with me, and we're talking about savings in July. July is National Savings Month. We talk this evening about some of the instruments available to us for various goals of saving. Dr. Frank, good evening to you. Great conversation last week. I've still got people calling me and saying, well, what a great conversation. What a great conversation. What are we talking about this evening?
9: Yeah, in fact, I've also come across a few people at Gibbs who I teach.
8: Yeah, yeah.
9: And people say, yo, that conversation.
8: You must go and teach an MP class then.
9: Exactly. You know, so it really was a good discussion. Lots of good feedback. Good evening to our listeners. I'm really excited in the way we have structured our National Savings Month so far conversation, starting with the idea of how do you identify yourself as far as saving in particular is concerned, but goal, other identities around money as well. Then we move to goals, right? Destination, like you were saying. And so today we're saying, now that I'm starting to identify myself as a person who wants to save more for rainy day, as we spoke about last time, for deposit for a house, to start a business, where exactly do you put the money? And I think it's a very important question, perhaps, because the number of products, sometimes people call them investment or savings vehicles, there are just so many. And for people who are managing their money and their full-time jobs, full-time other responsibilities, it really can be confusing. So we want this evening to break it down for our listeners. There are really three main things that our listeners should take away from our conversation. That any product out there has some element of risk. The likelihood that you may lose your money in that investment. But at the same time, the other side of that coin is return. By how much can your money grow? Those are the two that often, Braos, people talk a lot about. We often forget another very important one, access to the money. Some products lock away your money for 5 years, right? Some products, by their nature, they are looking at 3 to 5 years. And therefore, one needs to be clear, what am I saving for? If it's retirement, well, I don't need the money tomorrow. So I can be patient, I can have products that access that give me access to more risk and therefore high return. So we want our listeners to share two things. One, how do they navigate this world of savings products? 30-day fixed deposit, 90-day, 5-year fee, money market fund, absolute return fund. I mean, the list just shares, Bitcoin. This list goes on and on and on. How are they navigating, you know, those who have clear goals and have selected products over the few years? What guides you What are you doing? That's the one thing, yeah. Right? And the second thing we want to know is, once you have selected the product, how disciplined are you in keeping the money there? Because it's one thing to put it there,
10: yeah.
9: Especially if you have access, right? It's so easy to say, no, I've got an emergency, and you take some of that money out. So we want them to share along those lines.
10: So I had my first car.
9: Yes.
10: Was an Uno Fiat.
9: Yes. Oh, I remember that. I also had an Uno.
10: Yeah. I used to call her Betsy.
9: Yes.
10: And how I was able to save for Betsy.
9: Yeah.
10: Was I had back in those days one of those post bank accounts.
9: I also have a post bank account.
10: Yeah.
9: Yes.
10: Yeah. Now we are dating ourselves.
9: Can you see, bro?
10: I had a post bank account that I used to throw in 200 rand, 100 rand every month. And later I had, I think, around about 8,000 rand.
9: Yes.
10: I could then go and buy a second hand Fiat Uno.
9: Yes.
10: Well, yeah, I was very proud of that car.
9: Yes, it's an achievement, bro.
10: Absolutely. Yes. A great achievement.
9: Yes.
10: With the help of my late grandmother. Yeah. My grandmother was a great too.
9: Yeah.
10: Anyway, but the question that I'm trying to ask, Mr. Frank, are there more savings products out there than your conventional savings account?
9: Yes.
10: And I know that you probably tell me about the 32-day bank account savings thing. That thing has never worked.
9: Yes.
10: I lose money every time I lose it because I don't have the patience to.
9: Yes. That's part of what we want to get our listeners to tell us about. Have you ever locked money away?
10: Yes.
9: Is it disciplined 32-day? Then you need it. And there are fees to
10: there
9: get
10: you
9: it.
10: Go. So are you saying to me that for every type of goal that you may have,
9: yes,
10: you may find that there is actually a product for
9: there is, definitely.
10: So that you don't have, I liked what the other caller said last time, to say that I name my money's duties.
9: Yes.
10: So in a way, you're suggesting that each savings product that exists could be a name for the money that you are saving
9: without that particular goal. Exactly, bro.
10: All right. That's
9: the conversation. Yeah.
10: So please give us a call. What are you saving for?
9: Yes.
10: And what vehicle are you using? Is it a 32-day account? 90-day? 5 years?
9: 5 years.
10: Is it one of those educational savings funds for your
9: retirement
10: children?
9: Savings annuity.
10: Right.
9: Endowment.
10: Right.
9: Absolute return fund.
10: Okay.
9: Money market. The list goes on.
10: Give us a call. 011-883-0702. What are you saving for? And have you adopted the mindset that says a particular savings vehicle for a savings purpose?
9: Yeah.
10: Or do you, like most of us, which is probably not advisable now that we know, just put money away in one savings account and then use money out of that savings account as and when you need it, which is probably not wise. Why is that not wise?
9: Spot on. I wanted to start there. That often when I talk to people about this conversation, you find out that most people keep that money in a current account. And a current account is one of those, if you call it a vehicle, a savings product, that pretty much pays zero interest.
10: Yes.
9: Right? So it has the weakness of growth or interest, your money, it's very limited. But the other weakness, perhaps, is that when you put your card in an ATM machine, when you go on online banking, when you go on the app, that money is very visible to many people. And unless you have strong boundaries, the temptation to also use it for other things, even if you had named it, because it doesn't, you see it, that's another high temptation that you see. So those are the two main reasons. Too easy access and pretty much, you don't really get interest on it.
10: So it's exactly that, a current account.
9: It's just a current account.
10: It's not a savings account in the sense that you're saving money.
9: No.
10: It's an account where money goes in and comes out.
9: Debit orders.
10: Yeah, just to pay for stuff.
9: And you keep a low balance there.
10: Yeah, yeah.
9: Because you drive or you direct your money to these goals that you have in mind.
10: Right.
9: If it's emergency savings, you choose the right product. If it's kind of a medium-term goal, you choose a product. It's very long. You choose a product either within a bank or other financial services that has a little bit more risk because retirement is far. And the reason why this is important, perhaps, you asking there is, if our listeners can just reflect where mistakes have happened or bad experiences. I've had people who say, and you have shared the story with maybe I don't know if you're allowed to say that because they might be in trouble with the brands. You know, those beep scheme that you invited your buddies into and it didn't work out.
11: Yeah, right? Zakhele food.
9: Yeah, and that's a long-term thing. Shares, you can see it in your face that you remember, right? And so, I'm sure even our listeners have had an experience where you realize that where you have put your money, an emergency comes up, the money is not accessible or accessible at a huge cost, right? That's one reason why our conversation is important. Another reason, when we put money aside, Braobs, there's a couple of things that are not, that are impossible to happen. What do I mean by that? Sometimes we want zero risk and very high growth.
11: Right.
9: That's not going to happen, Braobs. Sometimes we want very high growth. At the same time, we want high access to the money. It's not going to happen, right? They're almost so often, people get into the wrong product, our wonderful right. listeners, or they get tempted with things like pyramid scheme or these very high returns. In many instances, those high return products, when you look them on the three things we're talking about, access your money, growth opportunity, risk, in almost all cases, two out of three of those, our pyramid schemes
11: yes.
9: fall in that regard.
11: Right.
9: So we also want to give our listeners the language. If someone comes and says, I'll give you a growth of 35%, they have the language to say, where do you put the money? Where does it get invested to grow like that? How accessible is it if I have an emergency? So we almost want to give them a vocabulary or basic questions to engage with regarding savings products.
11: 011-883-0702 is the number to dial. If you're in Cape Town, the number is 021-446-0567. Really looking forward to your contributions. I love what you said, that part of the mindset of somebody who has goals
9: yes.
11: needs to be to drive. So it has to be an active process of really driving money into these savings vehicles
9: yes.
11: rather than keeping it in a current account.
9: Yes.
11: One, because the current account doesn't attract so much interest.
9: Yes.
11: Because you want it to be as accessible as quickly as possible.
9: There you go.
11: But two, it does, because it's so easily accessible. The banks, the institutions yes. that you're putting it with can't trust that money is going to stay for any significant yes. amount of time
9: That's
11: so
9: right.
11: that they can also be able to use it
9: yes.
11: such that they can be able to get whatever returns and share those
9: and
11: returns
9: share
11: with you, right?
9: Correct.
11: So what you're saying is that you've got to have the mindset that drives money into the appropriate savings yes. vehicle.
9: That's the first thing.
11: Yeah.
9: And that mindset, Raobs, requires discipline.
11: Ish.
9: How you put your own affair, right? You're
11: yeah.
9: putting money with an accountability
11: yes.
9: partner, your grandmother,
11: yes.
9: right? And the combination of that discipline and the product works in your favor.
11: Yes.
9: So when you were talking about your car, what came to mind for me, and I don't think I've shared this story with you, is how I saved for part of my lobola. Remember, I got married soon after finishing my honors degree.
11: Yes, yes.
9: And the 4 years as I was at VET, I think it was about second year, when I came across the idea of a 32-day deposit.
11: Yes.
9: That worked well for me.
11: Yes.
9: Because I used to do ad hoc jobs, like being a librarian, etc. etc. at university, that was tutoring, was another, and also doing VEC work. I did a bursary with an insurance company. And so when we got our stipend, I would also say, let me take this part. And when I discovered 32-day deposit, I would put it there. And I can vividly remember, Braobs, when I need money. In those days, it was much more stricter than now. It was just locked up, and the fee was so high. You just tell yourself that, no, I just
11: forget it.
9: Wait.
11: Yeah.
9: Whereas it's much more flexible because competition yeah. is high now.
11: Yes, yes.
9: Perhaps, can I tell you, from second year, when I started putting money in a 32-day deposit, but just call it March, April of second year, 1995, then 95, 96, 97. Do you know, end of that 3 years, I had about 12,000 in savings. And part of that is how I convinced to these folks to say, guys, we are getting married now because I do have a little bit to start me. Right? Yeah. So for me, a 32-day deposit, it's just one of those tools that I respect in how it helped me have the discipline not to access this money. But it started with active driving the money. Every time I got money, I put a little bit in 32 day. And did I fight temptation like anyone who's doing second and third year? Definitely. I want to go and get a nice shoes, like Brakis, who likes sneakers. Yeah.
11: Yes.
9: Then I'd say, the money's not there. It's locked up.
11: Yes.
9: And the fee was so high that I wouldn't just do it. So it's discipline on one hand.
11: Yes.
9: And the product must work for you. It's,
11: right.
9: Its features must work for you. Both in accessibility, risk, and the growth that you can get. Those three are so important, perhaps.
11: X writes, or T, T,
9: yeah,
11: who uses the heading X, says,
9: yeah.
11: Hi, Orbs and team. I'm saving for home renovations and the Rugby World Cup.
9: Beautiful.
11: I save in foreign currency, mostly in the Great British Pound.
9: Yes.
11: And it's a virtual wallet with an established FSP.
9: Yeah.
11: Soon saving in raw gold, says T.
9: Yeah.
11: Matabo says, good evening, Dr. Mags and Orbs. Matabo has become a very good friend.
9: I was going to say the same thing. Yes.
11: Matabo says, I have kept it simple for me. Emergency.
9: Yes.
11: Is my peace fund. Remember, she spoke about that last week.
9: Yeah.
11: In a 24-hour notice account.
9: I want it.
11: Fun account in a 60-day notice account.
9: There you go.
11: My kids' education. There are two kids. Yeah. One unit trust and the other in an endowment.
9: We're going to unpack those.
11: Says Matab.
9: Yeah.
11: Hey, man, but you raise a very important issue, and I'm digressing a little bit, about how our banks or financial institutions haven't taken up what I think is a very serious opportunity.
9: Yeah.
11: In fact, if they do it now, I know that you heard me speak about it tonight with Dr. Friend. I want 10%.
9: Don't copy him.
11: Yeah. If banks could create a Ilobolo a savings fund, I mean, that would work.
9: Definitely.
11: Remember I told you the story of Sfiso, who's one of our security guards here.
9: You did, yeah.
11: Who said to me that where he comes from, it's so difficult to get married because it's expensive.
9: Yes.
11: Ilobolo is very, very expensive.
9: Yes.
11: There is an opportunity for our banks to be thinking about a product that is relevant to the people.
9: Is there that for funeral cap as an example?
11: Absolutely.
9: Yes, yeah.
11: So very, very interesting there. But let's talk about some of the vehicles that Matabo speaks about. So she speaks about the Peace Fund that is on a 24-hour notice.
9: Yes, yeah.
11: And then she spoke about the fun account, and I suppose traveling and holidays. That's a 60-day account.
9: Yeah, then she spoke about unit trust.
11: And then she spoke about unit trust and an endowment.
9: Yes.
11: Can we start perhaps with endowment?
9: Yes,
11: Yeah.
9: So endowment, that's an insurance product.
11: Right.
9: Right? So probably very few people, they don't get as marketed as they used to be in the past. So a couple of their features, if we think liquidity or access to the money, you have limited access.
11: Yeah.
9: But for Matabo, it makes sense. Why? Because it's for her kids' education. I assume it's 10 years away. It's even longer period away. Because in an endowment, you have low access to your money or limited access to your money. Already you can see that it will have higher growth opportunity than we have access. Two, endowments typically also have some tax associated benefits as insurance product.
11: Yes.
9: They still get the money and invest it in shares and invest it in property, but it's a really specific product. You can have a 5-year endowment, perhaps. That means your money is locked away for 5 years. You can have a 20-year endowment. Again, there are rules that would allow you to access the money, often at a fee. And so it's one of those products you really have to sit and think about, okay, education for the child. I know access is compromised, but it's okay because it's long term. I know because of low access, I'm going to have higher returns. And there's some benefits around tax that, you know, come into products like that. What is your tax bracket? Because often, you know, on unit trust, you get taxed. And so you can see how you and I, we can just walk into an insurance cover and you buy an endowment. Because you really need to understand, you don't want to lock your money in a 20-year endowment.
11: Right.
9: In fact, it's so interesting that Matabo got us there, because endowments, what they also do is that it's a product, it's kind of an old insurance type product, but it pays high commission compared to other.
11: Right.
9: So one of the reasons, if you don't know, you may be sold an endowment by a financial advisor. They might not be putting your interest first by telling you about access, because they're going to get commission, high commission. That's what happened to me in 1998. I was surprised that I was sold a 25-year endowment way back in 1990.
11: Yeah.
9: I was just starting out. There were no tax benefits for me. Clearly, someone came across someone who doesn't know, and it was about interest. So that's kind of the product. That one.
11: What is the responsibility of the financial advisor who is going to? I mean, do they carry some sort of responsibility that the client or the customer has some sort of recourse with?
9: Now there is.
11: Okay, yes. Now there is. Okay,
9: absolutely.
11: Okay,
9: you can get debarred. In other words, you can be stopped from practicing.
11: Yeah.
9: You lose your license. In other, it's much stricter now. That's one. Two. The organization, they've got now processes to flag a 22-year-old, and you want them to get in and do an endowment, a 20-year endowment. Their own systems will flag that,
11: right.
9: And then they will ask you to explain. Show us the financial needs analysis that you have done that says this person who doesn't really pay high tax at this rate, why would they go in a product like this? So
11: yeah,
9: it's much more easier from a compliance perspective for the organization to pick. But it's wonderful from an education perspective. It's long-term. It invests primarily in shares and property. So those assets have high growth potential.
11: Right.
9: Right? So it really matches here, horizon for kids' education. I'm sure, you know, Matabo got financial advice to get a product like that.
11: Right.
9: Then she spoke about unit trust. Right? So I'm going to go backwards in the order, because it's also the vehicle that she's using for the other child's education,
11: yeah,
9: right? Now, that's where it's getting interesting, Raobs. When we talk about unit trust, right, the language itself for the common man on the street who doesn't engage with financial language every day, it just means nothing. Unit trust, what is that, right? So I want to unpack that first to say, don't be intimidated by the collective investment
11: the lingo,
9: unit trust.
11: The jargon, yeah.
9: We are just talking about a financial services company that is giving you access to, it could be shares, as many as 40, 30, could even be more. You wouldn't typically yourself have enough money to have a portfolio of 30 shares that's meaningful, right? So you get a portion in this group, in this basket, probably that's a better word, of unit of shares they've created for you.
11: Right.
9: Some gold shares, some platinum shares, some overseas shares. So immediately what you see, perhaps, you see risk, because it's investing in shares. So it's not I want my money in 60 days time, right? If it's a basket of shares. However, there is also a basket of cash-like products. There, you can get your money in a month's time. It's relatively safe, but the interest or growth is low. So there are different types of unit trust. Each has different level of risk, different level of accessing your money, and different level of potential for growth.
11: Right.
9: And Matabo is the right one. I'm sure it involves shares and property, because the kids are young. We want the money to have high potential to grow. Then she spoke about 60 days.
11: Is that the right sort of approach? My kids are young.
9: Yes.
11: So unit trusts are probably the right way to go.
9: In general, something that is opportunity to grow well over 10, 15 years.
11: Right.
9: And we know that thing typically in the market, it's property, it's shares as examples. Those are the two common ones. And you can see how the work we've been doing to say the horizon, kids' education, 10,
11: right,
9: 15 years out,
11: right,
9: then it points you to the vehicle, unit trust, endowment, as Matabo said.
11: Yeah.
9: Then if it was 60 days, I'm planning a holiday, exactly as she said. And so in 60 days' time, I can give notice today.
11: Yes.
9: And I leave my money in 60 days, I go to Kruger, I go to Cape Town, I go to Mpumalanga, as an example, right? So it's accessible, not immediately. Therefore, it's got a little bit more interest than a current account, for example, right? Because it's locked away for 60 days. If it's locked away for a 32-day deposit, it means you can access it quicker, therefore less interest than a 90-day.
11: Yes.
9: So you can see kind of that link between horizon, accessibility, and growth. And that's generally how our listeners should think about growing their money. And when you think of it like that, you begin to see opportunities that are too good to be true. And that's the power of this discussion.
11: So when you are thinking about a particular savings product, you've got to be thinking about, one, the safety of your money in that product.
9: Correct.
11: But also its ability to yield an interest on that money on the basis of the kind of risk that you're in, exposing yourself to, I suppose, yeah? How do you calculate that? Yeah. Is there a way of calculating that?
9: There is.
11: Okay.
9: There is. And so maybe two decades ago, that was a little bit of a difficult thing, but with the development in technology, firstly, and just knowledge around how human beings behave, there are questionnaires. Think of those psychometric tests, perhaps our listeners will be familiar with those.
11: Yeah.
9: That really do a very good job of accessing your risk tolerance.
11: Yes.
9: That's what you're saying. Your willingness to compromise.
11: Not have that money for a certain amount of money.
9: For growth.
11: Yeah.
9: Exactly.
11: Yeah.
9: So you be asked a number of questions. And why I'm saying technology is also helped. What you are finding is people who build these questionnaires, they also look at other things you do. You might not be aware that they are an indication of your risk tolerance. They build them. I'll give you things like, you get people who do, for example, bungee jumping. You know, people who do things that others would give them heebie-jeebies.
11: Sure.
9: This is so risky, right? And so they combine what you do in financial markets, what you do in your social life, to really give you quite a good map of your risk tolerance. And that's one of the benefits, perhaps, of working with a financial advisor, so that you just don't, on your own, decide, for example, I'm going to buy a gold share. You know how gold is so volatile, up and down. It's also affected by the rent-dollar exchange rate. The same with generally mining shares. Those shares are quite risky. Yes, they can give you very good returns, but it can go the other way around. Just think of what we have seen now with what's happening right in the Middle East.
11: Right.
9: So one of the tools we can use on those three things that we said is access to my money, it's safety, which talks about risk, and then growth. The risk component, there are a lot of online tools available with all our good financial services providers. They really have good questionnaires that can tell you, and they typically perhaps just say low, medium, high. It's not really complicated. And it's you answering questions in a fun way. Sometimes you're even that, like playing cards in a way, like a game.
11: It's like gamification.
9: Like gamification.
11: Yeah, yeah.
9: Then boom, you're restoring. Then you engage with it yourself. And you say, yeah, I think this is kind of like me. Then now you know that for long-term retirement, I'll put more of my money in shares because I've got that risk tolerance. And I'll give you an example because I've been sharing it on the show so that our listeners can also see that even myself, I don't see into the future, right? And so I've been sharing my journey of buying Pick and Pay shares probably now 3 months ago, right? And I can tell you, I think I put just about 100,000 in those shares. So far, it's not looking good. It's 60,000. So I've lost just under 30,000. I haven't sold them, but the share price has been falling since I bought 3 or 4 months ago.
11: Sure.
9: Now, I want to use that example, perhaps, to really show our listeners, if perhaps I needed money tomorrow and now I must sell my Pick and Pay shares, that means I am...
11: You've lost.
9: I've lost. Now I am, what you call it? So not solidifying. What's the word? I'm actually now making currently it's a paper loss.
11: Now you're liquidating.
9: Yes, I liquidate and I have actual loss because I put 100 and then I take out 62. But because it's a long-term investment, it's part of my retirement plan.
11: Yes.
9: And I'm saying, I think the leadership of people will turn around and then I'll benefit from it.
11: Yeah, leadership of Pick and Pay, are you listening?
9: Dr. Max is
11: put money there.
9: Right.
11: He has put money there. He's trying to retire in a couple of years' time.
9: Exactly.
11: Please do something there for Pick you and Pay, man.
9: Introduce how you should tolerate it. This is called risk tolerance.
11: Yes.
9: So I look into my app all the time, and before I came on the show, I looked. I'm like, yo. But anyway, it's only 4 months. You know, I'm
11: so maybe for your own, shall we call it, for your own sanity and self-preservation. Yeah. Maybe it's not good to look at it every day.
9: I know. Yes, yeah? Just because I wanted to talk about today, but definitely.
11: Yeah.
9: It's a long time. Close your eyes. You don't
11: forget
9: need to
11: about it.
9: Look at it. But I hope this example for our listeners shows that if you're talking to someone at a braai and they say to you, not despite this year is going to go up and things go wrong, and now you need to buy a school uniform, you need to fix a broken geyser or a car.
11: Yes.
9: You, if you're in my situation, you bought high, you are selling low, and you have liquidated, and now you've lost real money. That is the risk. Hence, we are saying access is important, risk and return, opportunity for yield or growth.
11: Sure, Dr. Frank. So, 0118830702. Somebody says, I have access to 100,000 rands that I want to put away for my 10-year-old son.
9: Okay.
11: What is the best way to invest or to save this money?
9: Right. So we must practice what we preach, right? So we say it's for the son, perhaps education.
11: Yeah.
9: Right. 10-year-old, let's call it university education, right? So from 1920 going, so about a decade. Right? To be able to start tapping into some of it if you want to use it for school fees, as an example, right? So we have locked in a time frame, as we have been discussing, 10 years. 10 years is a good opportunity to really get your money to grow.
11: Right.
9: Because even if markets do ups and downs, generally if economies are growing well, nothing major happens like a COVID, you have opportunities to grow that money through investing in assets like shares, assets like property, as an example.
11: Right.
9: Once you've logged into Zebra Ops, the horizon, 10 years, it immediately spits out or indicates the product, right? Access to shares. Then you say, is it individual shares? Maybe that's a little bit risky. So if you just putting aside for your child and you are working full time somewhere, they would say either work with a financial advisor to select a unit trust, a basket of shares, that will give you, it could even be only shares for 10 years for a child, right? To really maximize that opportunity for growth. Then the last layer would be which financial services? 10 years, basket of shares, definitely. Then you're going to say, which financial services do I want to trust with that responsibility? That's kind of the steps that I would take with that.
11: But you're saying that the best thing to do under that circumstance is to go and speak to financial advisor.
9: Yes, because then they can really now guide you, because fees come into play. These different products, they attract different levels of fees. So you then really have someone who will give you good ideas, and also avoid things like, if you think of unit trust that Matabo spoke about, and you think of an education fund, right? You've got, it's an old type of product. It attracts a lot of fees. It's an insurance product. You wouldn't want to go there. So without knowledge, you might just say 10 years, I want to save for my child's education. And you go into a life product education fund that charges you 5%. No. In a unit trust, you're probably going to be charged 0.5%. So it's always good to talk with a professional.
11: I want to take a call from Jabu just now, Dr. Frank, but... Yeah. I want you to, because this question is rolling around in my head. Is paying off debt a form of saving? I just want you to think about that.
9: Yes.
11: Jabu is in Johannesburg. Hi, Jabu.
12: Hey, bro, how are you?
11: I'm well, bro. Jabu, how are you doing, man?
12: And your guest, no. Good
9: evening,
12: not,
9: Jabu.
12: Not quite. Yeah. Good evening, Mr. Frank Makwekwe.
9: Yeah, bro. Sabon.
12: Yeah, listen, I've got 60,000 right now sitting in my savings account.
9: Yeah.
12: What advice can you give me on that 60,000 that I've got now currently?
11: As I've been saying on my mind, Prajabu. I'm playing, my brother, I'm playing. Go ahead, Dr.
9: Right.
11: Frank.
9: So let's take the first step here, Prajabu, that we said we practice, right? So the first question we ask is this. You have it sitting right in your account.
12: Yes, sitting in your account, yeah.
9: How long are you prepared to not have access to that money? Is it 1 year? Is it 2 years? Is it 90 days? In other words, are you going to wake up 3 months from now and say, no, I now need half of it to fix a car or to renovate my kitchen?
12: No, I was intending to that I will buy a car, but I don't qualify.
9: Yeah.
12: So what can I do? Should I shift it from the savings account to a check account or to an investment account? I'm left with 2 years to retire from my workplace.
11: So can I jump in? Yes. Jump in very quickly there, please, Dr. Frank. The first thing, Prachabu.
12: Yeah.
11: Is generally speaking,
9: yes,
11: that is the opportunity for you to speak to a financial advisor.
9: Yes.
12: You know I buy ops.
11: Yeah.
12: I had 600,000.
11: Yes.
12: I went to a certain bank.
9: Yeah.
11: Yes.
12: I spoke to an advisor. That advisor took my 10,000 rand.
9: Oh,
12: without telling me that he is going to pocket take 10,000 from there, that advisor shifted from that bank to another bank.
9: Sure,
12: I won't mention the bank.
9: Yeah.
12: And then from there, from the bank, I said, no, this guy never told me that he's going to pocket 10,000 rand for this financial advisor. Sometimes they don't actually show the hidden questions, the hidden agenda.
11: Okay, so now you know that.
9: Yeah.
11: So when you go and speak to a financial advisor, which is still some of the advice I'm giving you, you then say, you need to disclose to me, you need to tell me what your fees are going to be for your advice.
9: Yes.
11: Okay? So that you don't fall into this trap twice.
9: Yeah.
11: But it is important, Prachabu, for you to speak to a financial advisor. Let me tell you why I'm saying that to you. Dr. Frank can give you broad answers like he's been giving us today, but he can't give you an answer that is specific to Tabu. And what you need for that money, for that 60,000 rand, is that you need to speak to somebody that's going to be able to look at your specific issues of life, to be able to give you your specific and tailored
9: advice
11: for Chabu, not for Aubrey, not for Frank, but for Chabu. So it's very important that while you listen to the general advice that Dr. Frank is giving us tonight, it's because it's general.
9: Yes.
11: It's not about Chabu himself. You need information that is about Chabu. Mm-hmm. And for that, you must go to a financial advisor.
9: Mm-hmm.
11: And you will pay. Because it is a service that he's giving you.
12: Yeah.
11: But
12: yeah,
11: you
12: but
11: must
12: but you not must too much, but
11: no, of course. So what you need to say
12: too much.
11: You need to say is you must say to the financial advisor before you even start talking.
9: Yes.
11: How much are you going to charge me?
9: Correct.
11: You see?
12: Mm.
11: And then you listen to the man and then you make an informed decision on that basis. But what I'm trying to say here is let's take Dr. Frank was a doctor for human diseases. And then you come, you say, I've got a headache. What could be the problem? He can't do it on radio.
9: Yeah.
11: You see what I'm trying to say?
12: So
11: all he can do is give us general advice like he's been doing tonight. But I'm saying to you that it's very important.
9: Yeah.
11: Very,
9: like
11: very,
9: that.
11: Very important, Prachabu, that you go to a financial advisor. Now I'm going to stop and then I'm going to give Dr. Frank 30 seconds to talk to you.
9: Yes. And in fact, you can just talk to me on frankmakwege.com, Prachabu, because I can refer you to good financial advisors in my network that I can vouch for hand on heart.
11: Yeah, people
9: so
11: that are
9: go to frankmakwege.com and then just send me, hit that talk to Frank button. Then we can talk and I can point you in the right direction to good financial planners.
11: Okay, Prachabu, are you going to get in touch with Dr. Frank?
12: No. What did you say? Via email?
11: No.
9: Website, frankmakwege.com. When you go there, there's a button that says, talk to Frank. You just click that button. It sends an email to me.
11: I'm going to send you back to Teddy. So he's going to give you that information again, to Prachabu, okay?
9: We'll send you to Teddy.
11: Chara. Chabu in Johannesburg. Dr. Frank, your prescription for this week.
9: Three things to consider once you have your savings goal to pick the product. Risk, accessibility to your money, and opportunity for growth. Those are the three things that you need to focus on and you will most likely not make mistakes with growing your money if you follow that diligently.
11: We'll talk about paying off of debt next week, yeah?
9: Next week.
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6: Professor Rotundu, listen to me. I haven't seen him for 2 weeks, and this is where I go. And Aubrey's not even here. Professor Rotundu Ndingwe is the founding director of Tribe Africa Advisory and author of the book Rumble in the Jungle Reloaded. And he joins us now. How's it, Rotundu? Okay, so the Cameroonian tycoon, Nasuru Issa. I think I've got that right.
14: You've got it right, Stephen.
6: It's a big sugar mill. It's a fascinating investment, actually. $100
14: million. $100
6: million.
14: And the drive for this, Stephen, is one of the big challenges that Cameroon faces. And by the way, good evening and good to see you again, Stephen, after such a long time. Absolute pleasure. But Cameroon, a big deficit in terms of sugar, and it largely relies on imports to complement that deficit. They are competing with the Castells family, which is a big, wealthy French firm. And what the local tycoon, who's Cameroonian, is wanting to do is invest in $100 million. He's been so supported by Societe Generale and the CCA Bank. And his vision is to produce about 300,000 tons of sugar by 2028. So it's a big initiative. A lot of things working against him, obviously, the financing itself, but also from an infrastructure perspective. Castell has put a lot of money into that space. But again, if it does work out, it's always a good story to have a local entity industrializing the local operations from an Africa perspective, Stephen.
6: Mm. There was a sort of period in the Sahel where we saw coup after coup after coup, Burkina Faso, Mali, Niger. And really, in a way, we always know that when that happens, you're going to have economic consequences. And yet, I mean, you would think, particularly because of the conflict in that area, that actually they would be in serious economic trouble. How resilient have they been?
14: Actually, according to the numbers, specifically the numbers, Stephen, the African, it is called the African Sahel States, AES, which includes Burkina Faso, Mali, and Niger, have actually shown an average GDP growth of 5.5%. Bearing in mind, for Africa, it's around 4%. South Africa, for example, is on a plus or minus 1%. So that's actually quite significant. Niger is leading the pack with 6.9% growth, Burkina Faso 5%, and Mali on 4%. It's still down from the previous year, Stephen, because the previous year the growth forecast was around 10.3%, but still, it's still high for the region. The key drivers of this growth from a GDP perspective, albeit that there's still a bit of political unrest, is agriculture, mining, which is specifically gold, as well as services. And the military junta seem to have put reforms in place. Mm. And one of the big things, obviously, Stephen, is that they've pulled away from France in some significant areas. But under these circumstances, the numbers still show significant growth, which is quite a positive thing from an economic perspective.
6: Look, if you've got one system that's not working and you change it, the new system may make some changes, but the limit on the growth is probably there. I mean, history.
14: Sustainability and time will tell on that, Stephen.
6: Yeah.
14: So let's watch. The jury's still out on this, but for the moment, the numbers reflect a positive growth, but the jury's still out in terms of coups leading to economic growth. Others will have a bit of a challenge in Africa, won't we?
6: Yeah. And who gets the deal? Botswana. So, I mean, we were talking about diamonds yesterday, the big Venetia diamond mines. Yes. Been paused for 2 years. Now they're looking at, and Botswana are going to be hugely affected by this, they're looking at cows. Don't tell them in the Free State.
14: Don't tell them in the Free State. Sheesh. Others have a lack of jaw. The big challenge around that, Stephen, or the big opportunity, as we know, Botswana has been trying to look at diversifying the economy, especially with the downturn in terms of the commodity price of diamonds, the lab diamonds implications, etc. Previously, Botswana, probably 80% of their GDP was contributed due to the cattle industry, specifically beef. And they're looking at raising this up again and trying to put a bit more investment and get a bit more of that value chain going. Since 2019, for example, they lost from the number of cattle that they had in the country was about 2.2 million. It's gone down to 1 million. The export contribution of

0: 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Stay connected to the conversations that matter wherever you are. Missed something important? Coming soon. Rewind live radio and catch up on the moments you missed. Also coming soon. You'll be able to take 702 with you seamlessly through Apple CarPlay and Android Auto. One app, one destination.
1: Thing here is that it's that again talks to interest, industrialization. Obviously, first world and developing markets are the huge opportunities for them. But I guess significant inroads in that perspective, Stephen.
2: And very quickly, because Rutendo's just arrived. And
1: Aubrey's just arrived. Rutendo, he's the best good looking.
2: Don't think we need me today. My word.
1: He's the good looking one. He's the other guy.
2: Certainly, I don't know.
3: Call me Professor, too, if you want.
2: Rotendo, there's this big camp for kids who are learning how to code and build robots in Togo.
1: Yeah, Togo, Stephen, bear in mind, is a very small country. GDP, 12 billion. GDP per capita, around $1,000 per capita, 5% year-on-year economic growth in a population of 9 million. But they're doing a great initiative of having this school summer camp whereby they're taking teenagers through digital learning around AI, around robotics. And it's a big initiative for them because obviously the ripple effect with regards to the economy and where they stand makes a huge dent. So a positive story of global powers from a technology perspective working with the local entities. Togo is also quite popular as being the headquarters for EcoBank. But at the end of the day, a great story, Stephen, in terms of upskilling and developing the children of the future in terms of making a global impact with AI skilling.
2: Rotendo Ndingwe, thanks so much. Founding Director of Tribe Africa Advisory. Good to see you.
1: Pleasure, Stephen.
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1: With a wrap of your Eyewitness News, I'm Zindi Sachirwa. Lawyers representing crime intelligence accused Brigadier Dineo Mukwili have written to the National Director of Public Prosecutions, Andy Motibi, demanding an urgent decision on representations to have the charges against her reviewed. Mukwili's lawyers accuse the MPA of unconstitutional delays and say recent evidence before the Madlanga Commission has further weakened the case against their client. Mukwili and several senior officers, including the unit's head, Dumsani Khumalo, face fraud and corruption charges over her alleged